0: sits for Oliver Bonk. And both of these guys, again, limited minutes, which you're going to expect, I think, in this situation for those guys. But when they've been out there, they've looked fairly solid.
1: Yeah, I mean, Lechenko, you just see his skating. It's such a strength of his, and he shows it. And then you look at Bonk. Bonk in this game, I thought he's made some really good positional plays in the corner and down below the goal line in the D zone. And he's kept it really simple up front, and that's what he needs to do. He's got a little power play time in this game, a minute 35. So who knows? Bonk with the game winner.
0: Well, we'll
1: on
0: see.
1: On power play in this economy.
0: We'll see where it goes. That'll do it for this edition of the Flyers Intermission Report. When we come back in just a moment, Jason's got a conversation with Travis Sanheim. And then Tim Saunders and Todd Fedoruk will have the third period for you here from Xfinity Mobile Arena, where after two periods of play, it's the Flyers 1 and the Carolina Hurricanes 1. Back after this on the Philadelphia Flyers Broadcast Network.
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1: 1-1 after two periods of play. Travis Sanheim joins us right now. Tanya got a great, glorious opportunity to, at the end of that period there, ring it off the post. It damn near knocked the net off and hit it so solid. What do you got to do to generate more of those coming up in the third?
8: Can't be stubborn in the neutral zone. We gotta get pucks behind them, go to work, get them back. Instead of trying to get too pretty and try to make plays, and they're good through the neutral zone, breaking up plays, and just too many turnovers. So get back to what works best for us, and that's putting pucks in.
1: Is that being calm in this situation as well? You were up at 3-0 against Pittsburgh. It's kind of reversed right now. Just stay calm and stick to your game and your structure?
8: Yeah, exactly. We know it works. It's a simple game, and when we stick to it, we're a pretty good team. So we're going to need a good 20 here.
9: As Travis Sanheim, Fridge, the Flyers survived that second period thanks mostly to Dan Vladar. The Canes outshot him 15-4. Carolina had 31 shot attempts to the 10 for the Flyers in that second period. Two period totals, 48 shot attempts by the Canes, 23 for Philadelphia. Vladar is doing what Vladar has done all season long.
10: Yeah, all season. Honestly, just what you were saying, that it just brings a smile to my face to have a guy like that in between the pipes in a Philadelphia Flyers jersey.
9: Third period is underway in a must-win game for the Flyers, facing elimination. Couturier at center ice backs into the Carolina line but couldn't get it to a teammate. And the Canes lift it the other way. Knocked down to the line. Eder sends it toward the net. He was really looking for Jordan Staal, but went right to Vladar, and Vladar will cover it there.
10: Yeah, Tim, they like a lot of those plays, eh? The drive to the middle, shoot it from the outside, and hit that stick for a tip play on net.
9: Shane Gostisbehere leads both teams through two periods of play with six shots on goal so far in this game.
10: Well, he's been active, jumping into play.
9: Stankoven can't win the faceoff. Flyers control deep. And here's Jamie Drysdale. Plays that high into the air over the head of Chatfield. He's going to turn to get to it, but it is icing, as Chatfield would have gotten to the dot first. And so the faceoff back into the Philadelphia end.
10: The old flip play. It's been known to be one that works against the Carolina or a team that uses speed and pressure to their advantage. You just want to make sure that flip on that puck grabs the ice and doesn't go forward.
9: Stankoven won the faceoff. Here's Chatfield. Face to the right circle, leading in front and unable to get a stick on that was Taylor Hall. And the Flyers lift it out at center. Dvorak had the golden opportunity in the closing seconds of the second period. Hit iron. Taken away by Konechny in the Carolina zone. He's hammered into the end boards. Reaching forward, Dvorak behind the net. Turns, lays it out right point, and Jamie Drysdale. Hard around, controlled by Konechny behind the goal line. Jumps out into the near circle, now in the half boards. Trying to turn, Chatfield stayed right with him though. Kept alive for Forster. Out to the blue line, Dvorak shot, hit a man, that was Cam York, and he sends it in behind the net. Third attempt, gloved down by Tyson Forster, and the Flyers keep it alive at the Kane end. Now Carolina will wrap it out to center. Here's Philadelphia's Trevor Zegras out of the ice. Now with Konechny and Forster, Konechny needs to get to the bench. He's been out there a while. And as the Flyers fire it in, Konechny will get off. Porter Marton over the boards for him. Love down to the Flyer line, wrist the line in, gets it back to Nick Cedar. At center ice, Forster wrapped it up the left wing. That will go all the way back in, but no icing. So Seth Jarvis will leave it for Walker, and he'll hoist that puck into the air. At the Flyer line, good play by Radek Bonk to keep body position on Svechnikov.
10: I like that play by Bonk. Doesn't allow him to get in there and apply pressure on the forecheck.
9: Runs from Hipman's up the right wing. Zegras sends it in deep, and he'll go to the bench to change. In on the forecheck, Brunstrom delivers a hit on Sean Walker. But the Canes dish it up the near boards back to the Philadelphia line. Rasmus Ristolainen, Carroll going off the far wall, reaching for it. Lechenko tipped it to the near boards, but the Canes get there first. Check was Denver Barkey right in front of the penalty box. He's pinned up against the boards. And the Canes gain control. Carrier scooped it across into the far corner. Robinson unable to get there, and the Flyers kept man out at center. Barkey with a man draped all over him, taken down by Carrier, and no penalty.
10: That could have been a call for sure. Took the feet out from under him.
9: Eric Robinson right back in, misses the net with a shot. Brunstrom up the wall, and Barkey bats into the Cane line. It's one thing Denver Barkey does, though. He keeps his skates moving all the time.
10: Yeah, he's a hound dog out there. Just keeps motoring.
9: Shane Gostisbehere in front of his own net. Kane's on the attack on the right wing. Nikishin wires it in deep into the left wing corner. Jordan Staal unable to control that. The Flyers with a chance to play it up the left wing to Couturier, who steps to center. Gets the red line. Did not get that in deep, though, as Chatfield batted it away. And the Flyers send it back in on an offside.
10: A top play. Couturier is trying to elevate that puck. Defensemen nowadays, they're so good. Good hand-eye coordination. They bat that out of the air. Stops the rush from happening.
9: Carolina's been good on faceoffs in this game. They're 60% through two periods of play. Stankoven against Couturier, and Stankoven wins that. Now right up the middle, they almost sprung Taylor Hall right down the slot, but it was out of his reach, went right to Vladar, and Vladar covered it.
10: Well, they made another change to their breakout here, their set breakout. Rather than hitting that guy east-west, which they were doing in the first and second, they started to now hit the guy up to the middle. The coaches sometimes do that. They'll change the set breakout, give you a different look for the third period, and right there you've seen it, Taylor Hall almost with a breakaway.
9: I really don't think there's another team that plays this aggressive style that Carolina does, and they do it all over the ice. On the draw, they get it back to the point. Slavin to Svechnikov, dishes it top right circle. Chatfield couldn't get that shot through. That was blocked by Drysdale. It's free for Couturier. Took a hit to make a play off the center. Halfway unable to catch up to that of the Carolina line. Couturier bumped Chatfield. And Philadelphia lifts it into the air over the head of Couturier to the Carolina line. And the Canes send it to center. Aho stripped of the puck. Ristolainen takes over. Headman's up the left wing. Alex Bump sends it in deep. In after that, Sanheim is the first flyer, but it's played away from him. And Svechnikov outlets at center. Bump controls. He's got to wait for Konechny to get onside, and then he sends it in deep. Hurrying back there, Chatfield checked by Christian Dvorak. Dvorak on the boards, unable to get it to a teammate, though. Here come the Canes on the attack. Jackson Blake, left wing pass. Taylor Hall goes wide in front. They score! In front to Stankoven, and he's got his seventh goal of the playoffs. What a setup by Taylor Hall, and that second line strikes again. Carolina takes the 2-1 lead.
10: This is a backdoor play. The Flyers had numbers. Everybody had the responsibility, but this is where the speed of this line separates. They can get behind the D-man with their speed. They do it outside, and then as well as they're working together, Stankoven does a great job getting this over to Taylor Hall, who does his fair share of work to get free of Dvorak and open, so our Stankoven can put that in the back of the net, not Hall. It's a nice pass from Hall to Stankoven, and what a goal for the Carolina Hurricanes.
9: That second line, 12 goals and 27 points in these playoffs, and they have carried the Canes. Stankoven's given the Canes a one-goal lead here in the third. Carolina holds it in and fired it back behind Dan Vladar's cage. He missed it back there. Swept up over the goal by Will Carrier. Martone unable to handle it in the corner. Back behind the net, Cam York takes a peek on the end boards. Carolina swats it off the side of the net, and now York jumps to open ice and stripped of the puck. Was actually Drysdale, but he did get it out. Zegras buries a man into the wall on the near side, but that's offside against Philadelphia at the Carolina line. Aho is up slowly, or that's actually Sean Walker, I believe, and he's okay.
10: He's taken a couple hits tonight. Zegras has labeled him a few times. He got him there on the wall. He's slow to get up.
9: Well, Flyers have just got to dig in here. They can't be discouraged. They need a goal now to tie.
10: No, the chances are coming for the Philadelphia Flyers. Galore, actually. They're getting quite a few chances. They've got to start burying them.
9: Flyers control. Grunstrom backhands it in. Grunstrom, Barkey, and Luchenko. Anderson wires it up the far wall. Off to center, it's right on the line. The Flyers touch that. They say it's whistled offside. And that'll bring the faceoff just outside the Kane blue line.
10: Yeah, and this is when it gets hard, right? You're down, you need a goal. Time's running out. What are you gonna do as a player? Talk about that being measured right now.
9: What a challenge for Jet Luchenko, having just played playoff games in the OHL. As recently as this past week, joined the Flyers and gets thrown into a elimination game in game four.
10: And he's looked well. He's looked well. You can see the speed and how it is an advantage in the playoffs, especially.
9: After that World Junior tournament, he was traded from Guelph to Brantford. He had 2 goals in 11 games with Guelph, then 5 in 27 games with the Bulldogs, and most certainly will come to camp in the fall with a chance to make this hockey club. Loose puck off a Kane stick. They kept it alive as Seth Jarvis skates into the right circle with a shot. Vladar fought that off, keeping Philadelphia within a goal. Ran back in behind the net, right corner. Svechnikov on the end wall, squirts out in front. Jarvis pushes it toward the net, didn't get anything on it. And Vladar will cover it, and Philadelphia needs a reset.
10: Yeah, need a reset. They're starting to make it a little harder on themselves than they need to. An unfortunate, an uncharacteristic turnover, Travis Sanheim. Vladar has to freeze it after that play.
9: Kane's trying to become the fifth team ever to start the playoffs with 8 straight wins.
10: Yeah, they have had a tremendous start. to this little playoff run that they are on.
9: Win today.
10: Overtimes.
9: Win tonight. They go to the Eastern Conference Final for the third time in 4 years. This is a team that has just not been able to get over the hump in the playoffs. Now taken away by Konechny. Got it in front. They score! Alex Bump! Bump puts it home. His second of the playoffs. What a play by Konechny on the forecheck. And the Flyers tie it with 14 minutes to play.
10: You can't count them out, Timmy. You just can't. Travis Konechny's been skating like a whirlwind all night. Getting in there on the forecheck. Hey, he might not be producing in the goal scorer's column, but he just sets up this play by himself to Alex Bump, taking on two guys behind the net, finding the open Flyer, and Bump makes no mistake. He's got to elevate this puck, and he's got to do it quickly. And he does that over the blocker side of Anderson. Nice shot by Bump.
9: Bump had a goal in the first round in two games against the Pens. He's got his second playoff goal here against Carolina to tie the score in the third period. Konechny made it happen. Dvorak also involved on the forecheck. And this big crowd is back into it. Another goal by Alex Bump, but goals for gear. The Flyers and Pullman donating $275 to the Learn to Play program. 2-2 the score of the Flyers. Have life. Here's Porter Martone at center ice. For the red line, winds it off the end wall, and Carroll back out in front, but Carolina's able to tip it down. All the way goes back into the Philadelphia zone, and this is icing called here against the Canes.
10: Yeah, just like that, 13:44 left in this third period. And it's starting to wake up in here, Tim.
9: So Dvorak does not draw an assist, but he was involved in that forecheck, so it was the Flyers' pressure that forced the turnover.
10: Yeah, one thing I've noticed tonight, that extra stride is there in the Flyers' forwards. They are applying that pressure as best they can.
9: Luchenko delivers a hit in the far corner, goes to the ice under two Canes. In the neutral zone, Philadelphia controls. Denver Parkey turned away from Nikishin and played it back to his defense. Now, picked up the left wing. Onside, Luchenko at the line. Into the middle, gives it to Grundstrom. Grundstrom wires it up over the net from a bad angle, and it caroms all the way back to the Philadelphia line. Cedar swats it to center, but right to Blake, and Blake will put it in. Flyers control. Cedar high into the air. The bouncing puck back to the Carolina line as two players collide at center, and down went Carl Grundstrom. Grundstrom reaches and knocked the helmet right off the head of Taylor Hall. It's offside at the Philadelphia blue line. We get a timeout on the ice. 13:01 to go here in the third. Game four, the Flyers and Canes tied at two on the Philadelphia Flyers broadcast network.
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9: Travis Konecny took Keandre Miller off the puck behind the Carolina net and fed out front to a wide open Alex Bump to tie the game. Great play by Konecny. Bump, a little bit of a reprieve because he had turned the puck over earlier on the go-ahead Carolina goal. So we're all even despite being outshot 29-10. The Flyers have life at center ice. Bump holds up a man that'll allow Dvorak to backhand it in. Didn't get it in deep, but Bump will control it center. Turns away from a man. Gets it to Sanheim up the left wing. Konecny carries in. Forced to the corner. TK unable to get it in front. Bump comes into the corner to help out. Spun in behind the goal, and Chatfield beats Dvorak to that, and it's wound back to the Philadelphia line. Sanheim turned it over at center ice. Dan Coben stepped right back in, but caught offside was Blake, and it's whistled down.
10: Yes, Dan Coben, you can see how they come up the ice together, support.
9: Shouldn't be a surprise, but with 12 and a half minutes left, Travis Sanheim's already played over 20 minutes in this game. On the faceoff, Flyers control. Glendening reaches for it, couldn't get a stick on it. York knocked it down. Glendening pushes it toward the Kane line. Flyers unable to get it in deep. Hathaway on the backhand lifts it up the wall, but again played right back to center. Hathaway fighting for it. Glendening check. Here's Hathaway on the loose puck. Carries in. Goes left corner. Holds off a man. Drags it in behind the net. Checked there by Walker. But Couturier on the end wall. Checked by Aho. And the Canes win the race to the puck end of the corner on the outlet. Seth Jarvis lays it up that left wing. Aho at the Flyer line. Cut into the middle. Gives it up. A shot kicked away by Dan Vladar. He stones Svechnikov with another great chance.
10: He just keeps getting it done.
9: Into the middle. Here's Forster over the line. Forster's shot was knocked off the skate of Keandre Miller. Referee falls behind the play. That's Wes McCauley. McCauley trying to get out of the way. Miller plays it up the wall. To the line. Held in by the Flyers. And swatted to the side of the net. Anderson played it away from Martone. On the near boards. Again, the Canes don't clear. Zegras in the corner for Forster on the half wall. Back to the line. Sanheim over the wrist of Lining with a shot that was blocked. And Jankowski clears. In the neutral zone, Sanheim corrals that, turns right back in, step to the line and winds it in. Zegras heads across the ice to change, and the puck bounces back into the Philadelphia zone. Sanheim looks up ice, headbands to Martone. Rink-wide pass at the right wing. Dvorak back across. Martone unable to handle that. And the loose puck is played to center ice. Will Carrier to the Philadelphia line. Dropped it to Robinson. Skates in, looking with a shot. His rebound fired wide of the net. After the initial one was blocked, he got a second chance and missed it. Taken away by Carolina. Right back into the line. Bump trying to knock it away from Will Carrier. Centering pass. Carom right to Dvorak. And Dvorak will lift the puck back to the Kane blue line. Konecny trying to get there. And Gostisbehere Spear plays it away from him. Nikishin. Turned it over at center ice right to Cam York. York's got to wait for his team to get onside. Didn't wait long enough. And as the Flyers carry in, it's whistled down with 10-17 left in the third.
10: Well, it's a back and forth game right now. The transition game for both of these teams is obviously one of the strengths. And you're seeing it on display here.
9: Well, you talk about timely saves. Dan Vladar's right pad save on Svechnikov.
10: Yeah, I mean, we talk about him all year, how he's just... That two goal, he just starts to get better. And he's made 10 bell saves all night for the Flyers, kept them in this. I mean, the shots are at 30 already.
9: Drysdale up that right side, wrapped in deep, turning to play that Stankoven. Hit by Couturier, but gets it up the near wall, and Blake back to Stankoven. He's got room to skate across center ice. Flipped it right wing, Taylor Hall. Knocked it out of the air, beats him behind the goal. Drysdale there to tip it away from Stankoven. Glendening unable to clear the zone, kept into the line, and the Canes dish it across the blue line to center. Walker fired it back in. Vladar missed it behind the net, but Hathaway wrapped it back to Drysdale. Drysdale's chased behind the net. Got it to York. York can't clear the zone. Knocked down by Aho, and his shot fired up over the goal. Hall in the left wing corner. Canes in the middle of a change. Aho drags it into the high slot. Threw it in front, well wide of the net. batted over to the far wall. Keandre Miller with a drive and a club save by Ladar. Philadelphia gets to it and Forster breaks up the left wing. He's over the line with Porter Martone. Forster shoots and a save. The rebound. Oh, Martone was stopped at the end of the pad. Anderson got the right leg out and kept it out.
10: What a save by Anderson at the end there. Porter Martone's going to be looking to the heavens here. A first shot, and then the second one, he's in position already. Porter Martone gets an opportunity.
9: Time out on the ice past the halfway point of the third. 2-2 the score in game four on the Philadelphia Flyers broadcast network.
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9: 2-2 the score, 9:17 left in game three. Carolina trying to complete the sweep. The Flyers trying to stay alive. They win the faceoff. Cedar shot and just missed the net with that. Out at center ice, right back to Cedar. He'll give it up, and stepping in length, Jet Lachenko, and the Flyers were ahead of the playoff side. Brunstrom is the veteran presence on this line with Denver Barkey and Jet Lachenko, but you are seeing the Flyers' immediate future before your very eyes with guys like Barkey and Lachenko and Porter Martone.
10: Yeah, and I think just in those three names that you just mentioned, that I don't think the fans understand how lucky they are seeing, because they have not seen this yet. And you don't rarely see that many young guys do this well in playoffs, Oliver, as their first opportunities in the NHL.
9: Oliver Bonk added to the mix tonight. Alex Bump has been here a while. He's got a key goal to tie the game. And a puck deflected over the glass into the crowd out of play. Again, credit Danny Briere for the way he has restocked the coverage here in the last few years.
10: Yeah, and if you take a look back the last 3 years, you can look back and see, well, the situation was like Lachenko, keeping him here for those games. It's all about experience. It's all about trying to develop the players, and you need the experience to develop these guys. Michkov is in the same boat as a lot of these guys. Like, they're getting mixed into the games, the experiences. That's it's worth its weight in gold in the NHL.
9: Stankoven to take the draw in the Flyers zone against Dvorak. And this second Carolina line wins the faceoff. Hall with a shot through, and Vladar knocked it to the far corner. Konechny hit, but did get it out at center ice. Where the Canes fire it right back in. Stankoven rips it in behind the net. Blake gives chase, but skating away. Konechny dishes it right wing. Ristolainen's got skating room. Ahead of the line. Bump off his stick. Knocked down. Good stick by Konechny to keep it alive. Dvorak back to Konechny. Out to the right point. Ristolainen with a shot. Knocked into the air. And waving at that, Dvorak almost made contact with that. Cleared all the way down the ice. And this is going to be whistled down. And I assume it's an icing called against the Canes.
10: This time I'm going to be lucky. Get lucky there.
9: Yeah, because Stankoven was going to get there, or Hall was going to get there.
10: Well, they got a little history, though, Tim. They're allowed to play with each other a little bit more rougher than normal. That hit from Hall.
9: I do like that in the third period. They've kind of let these two teams play here.
10: Yeah, you have to. This is an elimination game in the playoffs. It's so important to let the guys on the ice determine the outcome as best possible.
9: Zegras to take the faceoff. Circle to the left of the Kane net. He jumped early, and they'll toss him out. Porter Marton will come in and face off against Mark Jankowski.
10: You got Lambert and McCauley, veteran refs as well.
9: Oh, the Flyers won the faceoff, but Eric Robinson jumped to the loose puck and threatened to break up the ice 2-on-1. Good stick by Drysdale, knocked it away, carrying behind the net in front, and another big save by Zobar. He's down and out, thrown to the goal, and he just as Vladar gets back into position.

0: that crease. Carolina forwards again, right through the crease again.
1: I credit the Canes for doing it, though.
0: Yeah, you know what? The ref's not calling it. You got to go do it to Anderson as well.
1: Rolled back down the ice. Kostas Bear turned it into the corner. Nikishin up the wall, and Aho starts out. Aho, rank wide, pass up the left wing. Into the zone, Svechnikov forced him behind the net. He's got Aho in front, and a stick by Zegras broke that up back to the Carolina line. Zegras gets to the bench. Philadelphia changes. Svechnikov turned it over to Ristolainen at the line. Up the right wing, and his bank shot too far into the reach of Grundstrom. Priors are booing, the crowd booing for what they thought Grundstrom would have negated the icing, but icing call.
0: Yeah, I think this is similar to that Anaheim call. Now the puck's on the other side of the ice, but the ref, the race, Grundstrom had the lead.
1: Yeah,
0: that's not much of an effect on this game, but
1: they're going to face it off at center, which
0: yeah,
1: is
0: right
1: basically
0: play.
1: Saying we blew it.
0: Yeah, that's the right play.
1: So it's 7:21 left in the third. 33-13 of the shots in favor of the Canes. Flyer goals by Forster in the first period and Alex Bump here in the third. They dig for control right in front of the penalty box. Love down by Walker, but now sent by Couturier behind the net. Anderson out of the goal. Round off the stick of Hathaway at the line. The Flyers bounce it in front. Hathaway with a shot. Kick in front, and Hathaway just tipped it wide of the net. He's drilled into the boards in the near corner. Guarded, Hathaway has had a couple of great opportunities to put Philadelphia ahead.
0: Anderson just the same, shutting the door.
1: Miller back into his own zone. Gets it to center. Couturier puts a leg into Nick Ehlers, and Ehlers gives him the stick as the Flyers get a change made. And from deep in their own zone, York banked it up the left wing, but unable to find Denver Parkey with that. Canes put it back in. Drysdale, his clearing attempt, knocked down on the wall. The Canes keep it alive. Spin it back to Nikishin with a shot, and that's deflected by York up and out of play.
0: Now, so many times you, as a D-man, you're looking to send it up the strong side. The problem with Carolina is they overload one side, strong side, with players on the wall. So if your winger's not there, it's going to be one of their forwards.
1: Hathaway comes so close on a bouncing puck. He turned and threw it at the net. And then Couturier on the rebound kicked it back in front to him. If he had gotten a stick on that, it would have been in.
0: And then right after those two opportunities, he gets buried in the corner.
1: Canes in the Philadelphia zone. They wheel it out left point. Kostas Bear shoots one. That was blocked. And it did come out at center. Ghost will put it back in. They ought to call that intentional offside. Instead, they whistle it down, having been gloved from one Cane to another. And so Carolina will make a change. The Flyers will as well, with just over 6 minutes to play in the third. What an effort by the Flyers in this would-be elimination game.
0: Yeah, it rings true. One of the traits is resilience. You're going to get grit and resilience from this group. They've proved it all year. They don't go away. They don't quit.
1: Locked behind the net. That's intercepted by Carolina. Robinson get it back to the line. Point shot again wide of the goal. And the race to the puck in the corner. The Canes win it. Robinson for Carrier on the end wall. Bott trying to contain him. Gets it up the far boards. Slavin back, a bouncing puck in front. Robinson, a centering pass, and he's unable to get it to a teammate for a clean shot. It went off the heel of a stick, wide to the corner. Grundstrom carries it back to the line, the Carolina zone. Right wing pass, dished in by Luchenko. Luchenko in behind the net, unable to play it in front. Chatfield knocked it down. Over into the far wall, Ristolainen swings in behind the net. Stripped of the puck by Chatfield. Loose puck, Denver Barkey picks it up deep behind the Carolina net. To the left point, and it jumped away from Sanheim at the line. And so the Flyers send it back in and regroup. It's whistled down as a high stick. I'm not entirely sure why, but that'll keep the faceoff. That's a break for the Flyers. I think it's going to keep the faceoff in the Kane end. We get a timeout on the ice. 5:09 to go here in the third. A 2-2 tie on the Philadelphia Flyers broadcast network.
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5: Flyer fans have done their part tonight. A raucous crowd here at Xfinity Mobile Arena. It's bedlam in here when the Flyers score, and they've scored twice. It's tied at two with just over 5 minutes left in regulation time.
4: Tim, I just seen a man with a gritty tattoo on his torso, and it was gritty.
5: On the draw, Couturier won it. Flyers, York controls as we ponder the gritty tattoo. It is lifted back out at center.
4: Gotta love Philly, Tim.
5: Drysdale up that right side. Luke Glendening lifts it across into the left wing corner. Couturier beats him behind the net. Hathaway trying to get free on the inboards, but Miller took it away. And Keandre Miller sends it back to the Philadelphia line. Turn to Couturier. He'll chip it to center. Hathaway finds it, but he can't get to a teammate. The Flyers' fourth line wants to get to the bench to change. Carolina waiting at their own line as they complete a change of their own. Seth Jarvis up the right wing, sends it in deep again. Turning to play that wrist line, and Aho on him. Whips it hard around. Martone to the middle. Good play to Zegras, and Zegras will backhand it down the ice. Forrester gives chase. It's going to be icing, though, called against Carolina as Chatfield had to step on the Flyer forward.
4: Now you're going to start to see guys make real smart decisions with the puck. Mistake-free hockey is going to get even tighter now. In the last 5 minutes, next goal wins pretty much, Tim.
5: Yeah, we're in that part of the game now where faceoffs can be decisive. The Canes win one. Slavin over to Chatfield on the wall, threw it toward the net, and Vladar never saw that, didn't even move until it hit the wall into the far corner. Sanheim up the boards. Porter Martone tipped it free to Zegras, headbanging up the right wing and batted away at the line. As Zegras was looking to spring Forster again. This line's been good, though. Martone, Zegras, and Forster. Forster to the bench. Kane gains the zone, but losing control of Sebastian Aho. Sanheim's got to play it off his skate. At center, hits the red line, lifts it in. That'll be gloved by Anderson. And with a Flyer camp right there in front of him, he's going to have to hang on. That'll create an offensive zone faceoff in the Kane end.
4: Man, I like our chances there. Flyers need to get a win here. On the draw, set up a play. I've seen so many times Carolina, even on the defensive zone, they run a play. Every single time they have a defensive zone or offensive zone, they have a set play that they're gonna run. The last one, they sprung themselves on a 2-on-1.
5: Dvorak is 52% in faceoffs in the playoffs. He wins it cleanly. Cam York off the left wing boards. Sends it down the wall. Konechny corrals that and played it off the skate of Stankoven, hurrying to get to it. Drysdale at his own line. Into the middle, Konechny unable to handle it. Dvorak did, but he can't get him the pass again. Look out, the Canes in transition. It's Stankoven leading the charge. And a good stick by Drysdale to knock that pass out of the air. It's back to the neutral zone. Walker right up the middle, and he missed Stankoven with that. That'll be icing. Called against the Canes.
4: See, and it's usually a play like that, right? A missed pass, turnover, face-off. These are the opportunities you have to seize in playoffs, Tim.
5: Carolina's not lost a game in regulation in this building in 6 years. No time like the present for the Flyers to change that. Denver Parkey unable to win the face-off. The Canes do, and lifting it out at center is Sean Walker. Tanner Hall controls at the Philadelphia line, but two Flyers converge on him and push it into the neutral zone. And that hit the glass, the curved glass at the end of the Flyer bench. That'll bring a whistle and the faceoff right back out to center. It was Lechenko out onto the ice with Denver Barkey and Carl Grundstrom. We'll see if Rick Tocchet makes a change here. I don't think he will.
4: Not at all. He's got the young kids on the ice. Obviously, Grundstrom, the veteran there.
5: Barkey won the faceoff. Denver Barkey playing an unfamiliar position as the puck deflects into the netting in the corner of the Carolina zone and out of play. But how much more valuable does a Denver Barkey become if he can play more than one position and take faceoffs if he can get good at it?
4: I mean, the sky's the limit. When you're moving to the center and being effective is one thing, but he's done that. And he's a winger hasn't played since he was 16, actually, in the middle of the ice, but he's done a tremendous job in a pretty tough part of the season.
5: Flyers control deep in their own zone. Oliver Bock gets it up the right wing. Lechenko fanned on the first attempt, then sends it in deep. Anderson out of the net, played it to Jankowski. And the Canes take over and behind their own goal. Shane Gostisbehere controls behind his own net. He's got six shots still in the game. Gostisbehere to center, gets the red line, wheels it off the high glass behind the Philadelphia net. York unable to play it off the wall. Nikishin scoops it in deep. Jordan Stahl in the corner. Chip free off the wall. Hathaway there to play it away. Glenn Denning gets it by one man, but at the line, the Canes hold it in. Bouncing puck right in front and kicked wide by Drysdale. In the corner, Carolina's Martinook gives chase as the Canes try to win a battle here. Stahl scrumming for the puck. Glenn Denning trying to control it on the wall, and the Canes drag it free. They snap it out left point. Shot to the net, blockered away by Dan Vladar. Slavin's got it again. Slavin behind the goal. Martinook looked up, lost control for a moment, and the Flyers try to bat it away from him. Drysdale pushes him into the wall. Stahl gets over to help out as they scramble the puck in the left corner in the Philadelphia zone. Off the skates, the Flyers had a chance to clear. Hathaway's got it pinned up against the boards. Glenn Denning holds off Stahl. No whistle. Back in front to York, and Lork will lift it into the air back to the Carolina line.
4: Flyers need a wholesale change here. All five guys for both teams, actually.
5: Minute 18 left in the third period. Chatfield sets up in behind his own net. Off the left wing. Here comes Tanner Hall on the attack. Svechnikov, he made a move around the man into the middle and then put it right onto a Flyer stick. Philadelphia transition the other way. Porter Marton chipped it up the left side. Forrester's got a man going to the net, and Forrester couldn't get it there. Marton on the end wall. Behind the net to Zegras. Zegras deep in the right corner. Fanned on a pass attempt. Turned back down low below the goal line. Check there, but Marton wheels it out left point. Nobody there. And Sanheim's going to hurry back into his own zone. 40 seconds left in the third period. Off the wall. Kane can't keep it in the zone. Marton spins it in the middle. Couldn't find Zegras. Carolina right back in. Onside. Sebastian Aho threw it at the net. Gloved down by Vladar. And with 28 seconds left, both teams will go to make a change. So Ristolainen waits behind his own net. Flyers have time to get up the ice one more time. Up the right side, Konechny unable to deflect it in. He's got it ahead to Dvorak, and Dvorak will stuff it in behind the goal. Jackson Blake in behind Freddie Anderson. 10 seconds to play in the third period. Here's Blake dancing out to center ice. Cuts to the Philadelphia line. He's in, stripped of the puck. Gives it alive to Chatfield with one last shot at the horn. Vladar's got that. And the third period comes to an end, and they'll head to overtime here in a game four.
4: We're going to OT. It's going to take some extra minutes. Who's your guy? Flyers got to win this one, Tim. Not a bad third period. We got another overtime game in the playoffs for the Philadelphia Flyers.
5: They have designs to force a fifth game Monday in Raleigh. They need the next goal to make it happen. We're tied at two after 60 minutes of play in game four. Stay tuned. Our intermission coming up with Brian Smith, Jason Martinez after these words on the Philadelphia Flyers broadcast network.
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13: Overtime here in South Philly. Game four is headed beyond regulation, as the Flyers and the Carolina Hurricanes are tied at two after this third period here. Brian Smith, Jason Martinez with you here on the bonus intermission report as Philadelphia tries to keep this going.
14: It bonus is hockey.
13: A do-or-die overtime here for the Flyers as they look to force game five on what would be Monday night in Raleigh. And from
14: what
13: there,
14: time is that Monday night?
13: 7 o'clock.
14: All right.
13: And from there, trying to force game six back here in Philadelphia on the 13th of May, which is what, Thursday? Something like that.
14: Sounds about right.
13: So that's what we're
14: dealing with.
13: It's been May, believe it or not.
14: That's Wednesday.
13: It's Wednesday? Okay. So the 13th is the date to circle. But that is that's what's on hand here, Jason. And again, a very, very entertaining third period there. You see the Carolina Hurricanes score first. You wonder, oh boy, is that it? But Travis Konechny, finally. I mean, my goodness, it's as good as a goal.
14: Yeah.
13: He's been snake bit this whole series, but that's as good as a goal there, that play that set up Alex Bump.
14: Yeah, and sometimes, you know, you look at, it's a good finish by Bump. I don't want to minimize that.
13: Didn't go over the net.
14: Yeah, but the thing is, I mean, it's a good forecheck, Dvorak riding, and then Konechny comes in and just, what a pass. How he knew he was there, I still don't know. But a tremendous pass right on the tape for Bump, who's able to get the goal and get the game tied. But those are the kind of plays you need to make, and, you know, good forecheck causing a turnover. Bundy mentioned forechecking in his three keys. You know, get in on the forecheck and create some plays, and Flyers do it here with a very aggressive forecheck. And Konechny, I mean, he's getting just mobbed and still puts that thing right on the tape of Alex Bump, who originally was one of the original forecheckers and got knocked down and got up and went right to the right spot.
13: Yeah.
14: So, yeah, big goal at a big time, and connecting with a nice pass there and a great forecheck by the Flyers.
13: Let's visit the two goals. The first one coming at the 4:13 mark from Logan Stankoven, who has been a monster this whole playoffs. It's his seventh goal of the postseason here that makes it 2-1.
15: Here come the Canes on the attack. Jackson Blake, left wing pass. Taylor Hall goes wide in front. They score! In front to Stankoven, and he's got his seventh goal of the playoffs. What a setup by Taylor Hall, and that second line strikes again. Carolina takes the 2-1 lead.
13: It is Stankoven from Hall and Blake, 4:13 of the third period. And, you know, again, you hope that it isn't going to matter, but regardless of whether it matters or not, it's another lesson in the textbook learning here of these young Flyers, especially Alex Bump.
14: Yeah, and
13: that's all it is.
14: Yeah, and you know, he doesn't get back to Stankoven, and
13: he's fast.
14: Yeah, and Bump kind of gets taken wide by Taylor Hall there. You just want to mind that gap a little more.
13: Taylor Hall's, you know, he's all right.
14: Yeah,
13: he's played in the league for a year or two, right?
14: Yeah.
13: Oliver Bonk has played three games.
14: Yeah. But, you know, you'll learn from that. You got to mind your gaps.
13: Yeah, absolutely.
14: And, you know, Hall delivers a beautiful pass to Stankoven. My former radio partner, Harry Mays, said, is that one that Vladar has to have? And I said, well,
13: no.
14: I mean, you're moving lateral. It's literally one of the second highest scoring chances. I think the league save percentage is under 700 on that play, basically.
13: Mm-hmm.
14: And he goes, you're always taking up for these goals. I said, once a member of the union, always a member of the union. But that's a very tough save. Really, like, along the goal line pass, and Stankoven elevates it, too, just above the pad. Sometimes he'll just stuff that into the pad. But, yeah, I mean, the play that Hall makes is a tremendous pass, kind of across his body right on the tape. And that gives the Canes the 2-1 lead. But we know this Flyers team, what have they not done all this year is quit.
13: Yep.
14: And they're not going to quit now.
13: It's about a minute 40 later where Alex Bump gets a pretty similar shot off over a play that develops differently. But it's, again, I cannot get over this just absolute thievery from Travis Konechny. Kicks it to his stick. Gets it to Alex Bump, and Bump does the same thing. Elevates this, puts it where Freddie Anderson's not going to get it, and we're tied at 2.
15: Now taken away by Konechny. Got it in front. They score! Alex Bump! Bump puts it home! His second of the playoffs! What a play by Konechny on the forecheck! And the Flyers tie it with 14 minutes to play.
13: So it's Alex Bump from Travis Konechny, the only assist, 5:52. Of the third period, and the Flyers have new life there, and this building kind of, you could feel the lid lift a little bit on that goal.
14: A little bit of the teapot starting to whistle a little bit, right? Bump is over there on that left side, and he gets knocked down on that play, and he migrates to the middle of the ice and starts to exit the zone, figuring that they're going to wheel it and get it out and go out on the breakout, and he's getting back as F3, but then as soon as he sees Konechny just fly in there and create the turnover, he just peels right back to the middle, and he's open there, and Konechny finds him, and Bump goes high glove on Freddie Anderson, and boom, game is tied.
13: So just like that, it's a new contest, and boy, on pins and needles there for 14 minutes after that. Nobody's able to capitalize. A couple of close calls on either side, but Dan Vladar has made 34 saves already in this game. He's got to make some more here to make things go here for the Flyers. That's just been what this series has been about. 36-15 are the shots, and that is, again, that's just the way this Carolina team plays. It is, you know, there's not a whole lot the Flyers can do about it, I don't think. They haven't, Carolina is that kind of team. They're that good.
14: Volume team.
13: But Dan Vladar has been there almost the entire way, including a couple of these candidates for our Bank of America Save of the Game.
15: Seth Jarvis lays it up that left wing. Aho at the Flyer line, cut into the middle, gives it up, a shot kicked away by Dan Vladar. He stones Svechnikov with another great chance.
13: We just had a look at the heat map here, which is a little bit of a graphic representation of where these shots are coming from. And, for it being that kind of thing, 36-15, the heat map doesn't look that bad.
14: Yeah, the expected goals are 3.12 to 2.28. Now, how can you score 0.28 of a goal? I don't know. But that just tells you the Flyers' chances. They're not suffering.
13: Is that what Christian Dvorak gets for hitting that post?
14: Oh, my goodness. The Flyers' quality is not being sacrificed with the lack of shots, and Carolina's quality is not being heavily increased by the amount of shots.
13: Yep.
14: So it all kinds of balances out in the end.
13: And again, just real quick here, taking a look at some of the standout numbers in this game. 15 shots on goal for the Flyers. Porter Marteau has 5 of those tonight.
14: Wow.
13: So he has been buzzing. Flyers do have a lot of hits in this game, as they have all series. 35 to this point. That's actually a little low. But Travis Konecny, he's got 5 of them. So you know he has been running around there trying to make things happen, and he does on that one goal. So you can tell the energy is going to be here for these final however many minutes.
14: Yeah, you should not walk out of this building tonight with an ounce of energy left.
13: Yeah.
14: You got to use it all, and you got to find a way to get this goal in overtime, which they couldn't do in game 2. Find a way to get this goal in overtime, extend the series, and continue to play on here coming up on Monday night at 7 o'clock.
13: And we'll take the break. When we come back in just a moment, Tim Saunders and Todd Fedoric will set up overtime for you here at Xfinity Mobile Arena after 3 periods not decided yet. Flyers 2, Carolina 2. Back after this here on the Philadelphia Flyers Broadcast Network.
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21: Well, the Flyers refuse to go away quietly. Carolina trying to complete their second straight sweep into the third round, trying to win game 4 here to put the Flyers away, but Philadelphia has twice led this game. Actually had a 1-0 lead. Kane's got the next 2, and then the Flyers had to tie it at 5:52 of the third period. So Flyer goals by Tyson Forster in the first period, Alex Bump in the third, and Dan Vladar Fridge has done Dan Vladar things again. He is showing why he's been the Flyers MVP all season.
22: Yep, shutting the door, that's what you need. It's critical in playoffs, critical to win in the NHL. Dan Vladar has shut the door all year, and he's given the Flyers, listen, when you got a guy like Patman behind you, it gives you more energy, it gives you more hope, and it gives you a little bit more responsibility and accountability too to kind of battle for the guy. He has done a tremendous job, come over and above.
21: If the Flyers win this game, the Canes are going to say they got out-goalied because Vladar has turned aside 34 of the 36 shots sent his way. Flyers only have 15. Overtime brought to you by FW Web. We are Web. We've got it. Flyers send Couturier out to start overtime. Going left to right between Hathaway and Luke Glendening. The Flyers control, and their third overtime game of these playoffs is underway. Philadelphia 1-1 in overtimes in the playoffs. Hathaway, ridden into the end wall by Gadre Miller, squirts to the side of the net, and Anderson will glove it right there. Fridge in the playoffs. The Flyers have won 6 of their last 8 playoff games.
22: In overtime?
21: Boy, nothing like overtime in the playoffs, though, right? Especially when your season hangs in the balance.
22: Yeah, this is an overtime. You're either going home sad or going to Carolina.
21: Couturier in the technical in the offensive zone. Stahl wins that. And the Canes come out at center ice. Nick Eaters up the left wing to the Philadelphia line. Slams the brakes on. And his shot deflected off a Flyer stick into the netting out of play. That'll set up an offensive zone draw for the Canes. Through 3 periods, Carolina's had the better of it on faceoffs tonight. They're at 51%, the Flyers at 49. Forster and Bump, the Flyer goal scorers, Blake and Stankoven for Carolina. Aho in to take it against Dvorak. He won it cleanly. Jalen Chatfield threw it at the net and just over the far post, over the glove hand side of Dan Vladar. Kane's unable to get it in deep. The Flyers clear to center. Picked up by Alex Bump. Bump flipped it in, unable to get it to Konechny. And the Canes the other way. They miss Seth Jarvis with that. That'll be icing against Carolina. So the Canes can't change. The Flyers quickly will. And they'll send out Zegras with Forster and Porter Marton to try to win it right here.
22: That was a slow start, huh? Seems like the teams are feeling each other out. A lot of draws.
21: Zegras 44%, but he won the faceoff. Back to the line, a shot blocked away by Anderson. That was Drysdale that threw it at the net. Wrapped back in behind the goal, and here comes the big crowd here at Xfinity Mobile Arena. Lifted to the Philadelphia line, Seth Jarvis. Fires one in behind the net. Svechnikov fight through traffic, gave it back to Jarvis to the right point, and breaking his stick on a shot was Walker. Aho controls in the corner. He'll curl out by the line. Give it up left point. Andre Miller back down the wall behind the net. Check back there was Jackson Blake. He was up in it but kept the play alive. Out of the corner. Here's a chance and fired up over the net as the Canes hit another chance. At the side of the goal, Jackson Blake. Turns away from Drysdale, gives it up in the corner. Aho in front and tipped by Vladar up over the glass in the corner out of play.
22: You could see Hall sneaking on the ice, back door, and they're looking for that back door east-west play. Flyers defensive got to break that up. Vladar a little slow getting up there, Tim.
21: Well, the poor man is tired.
22: Yeah, he's tired, but again, we talked about the Carolina going towards the front of the net and brushing them.
21: So it's Hall, Svechnikov, and Blake. Face-off in the Philadelphia zone. Dvorak can't win it. The Canes do. Gostisbehere with a drive, and he hit a man with that in front. Nikishin rolls it in behind the net. Sanheim gets it up the boards, but over the stick of Alex Bump. Flyers wouldn't have an easy exit. And instead, the Canes keep it alive in the Philadelphia zone. Blake checked in the corner by Ristolainen. Centering pass. Tipped out at the blue line. Held in by the Canes. Gostisbehere will roll it in behind the net. Off the stick is Dan Colvin, Hall stripped of the puck. Dvorak holds a man off, but they get to it and they feed Hall behind the net. Taylor Hall looking in front, then jumps in front of the net and his pass deflected into the left wing corner. Stankoven's got it. Out top left circle, left it, cost it fair. Took a shot, kicked away by Vladar, and the rebound the Flyers control and flip it the other way. Konechny unable to chase that down. Nikishin will rifle it in behind his own net. Falling at center ice was Eric Robinson, and that'll go all the way back down for icing against the Canes.
22: That'll work out in the Flyers' favor. Eric Robinson just heel-picked in the neutral zone. Causes the icing.
21: Well, so the Flyers have Barkey out with Brunstrom and Luchenko. What a moment this would be for Jet Luchenko to score his first goal in the playoffs or in the NHL at all. The game out at center ice, and Cedar sends it back in. Into the left wing corner, Gostisbehere hoists that puck into the air. The bouncing puck knocked away from Carrier. He's tripped up, got tangled with Denver Barkey, but the Flyers control. Here's Oliver Bonk. Gets the red line, fired it in deep. Barkey trying to get to it into the left wing corner. Jankowski played it away, over to the near side half boards. Bonk got there first, turned away from a man. gives it up. Brunstrom curls at the line, gave it back. Lachenko with a shot that hit a body in front. And Jankowski got it out at center ice. On the move, here's Eric Robinson with a shot. And he fired it up over the fire net. Carrier check. Into the corner, Robinson. Had it jammed away from him up the boards, and Philadelphia is able to swat it down, but that'll be icing against the Flyers, and so Philadelphia won't be able to change.
22: Off the rush, Robinson just missed that shot wide. Carolina all night been the shooter mentality.
21: Flyers only 16 shots through 60 minutes, 63 minutes and change. Jordan Stahl's been a horse for the Carolina Hurricanes in this series. Talk about turning the clock back. He wins another faceoff cleanly. Back to Walker. Walker tried to throw it at the net, deflected well wide. Eaters out of the corner. His shot gloved by Vladar, but he couldn't squeeze it. And the Canes set up in behind the net. Carolina's got it. Stahl behind the goal to Nick Eaters. Stahl goes in front. Eaters curls out top of the right circle. Threw it in front of the loose puck off of Lachenko, wide of the goal. Stahl back below the goal line. Jordan Stahl picks his way through traffic, curls out top right circle. He'll give it up to Nick Eaters. It's a two-man show right now. Thrown to the net, right on, and a save by Dan Vladar. And Philadelphia picks it up, and Cedar gets it out. Walker hurries back inside his own line. As Philadelphia gets a change made, Grunstrom jumps out with Hathaway and Couturier. Icing called here against the Canes.
22: Missed pass at the far blue line. This puts it in the defensive zone for the Canes. Flyers got to get a win here, Tim.
21: Fridge, if the hockey gods believe in justice, Garnet Hathaway would score the game winner.
22: Yes, he would. Yes, he would.
21: He's had so many great chances in front. Couturier on the draw, wins it. Hathaway gets into the line, and Drysdale fires it in deep. A clearing attempt off the skate of Couturier, and the Canes will scoop it backhand back into the Philadelphia zone. Drysdale, watched by Martinook, stops behind his own end. Up the right side, Couturier into the middle, off a Cane stick, batted in by Hathaway. He'll chase it down to the right wing corner. He's got Glenn Denning behind the net. Couturier goes in front of the goal. Now Couturier will go to the corner to try to help out. Couturier gets into the line, held in, wrist to line, and point to point. Sandheim shot to the net, the rebound, controlled by Couturier. Off the skate below the goal line, stuffed it in front. But Carolina intercepts that, and the Canes skate out of danger. Eaters from the red line fired it in, but that climbs the glass into the netting. And again, it's whistled down out of play.
22: Now, not a bad shift. You got to build off of that shift from the captain, Couturier. Hathaway and Glenn Denning getting some offensive zone time.
21: Flyers will have Martone, Forster, and Zegras out against Carolina's top line. Aho wins the faceoff. Slavin to Chatfield at center, and he'll chip it in. Back to play that. Ristolainen off the near boards. Martone, check, taken away by Aho. Back to the line. Slavin wide, shoots, and knocked down right back in front of him. Slavin to the center of the net, deflected on by Aho, and Vladar made that save. Scramble at the side of the net. Aho played it back to the line. They try to get it back to him. It goes off his skate, pushes it in below the net, and Philadelphia intercepts with a chance to clear. The Flyers don't get it out. Bounces away from Trevor Zegras. Zegras fights to get it back and flipped it ahead. Chased down by Martone, but he can't control it at the Carolina line. And Aho will rifle it back in behind the Flyer net. Both teams will go to make a change. 14:38 left in the first overtime. At center ice, turned over by Philadelphia. Taylor Hall into the middle. Here coming late is a shot. They score, and they win it in overtime. Jackson Blake able to force it through off the glove of Dan Vladar, and the Canes are going to win their second straight series in a sweep of four games. The Flyers with less than 4% chance of making the playoffs after the Olympics end up as one of the last eight teams standing, but they're swept out by the Canes in the second round, losing game four in overtime. Jackson Blake will be the Carolina hero, and the Canes win the game 3-2. Carolina moves on, and the Flyers will lick their wounds, but Fridge, again, with what they've accomplished here in the last 3 months, as much as this hurts right now, you got to look big picture. And what a spring, and what a huge step forward this organization has taken.
22: I like that. I like everything you just said, Tim. The Philadelphia Flyers, you just listen to the building right now.
21: Two teams are going through their handshake line at center ice. The Canes could have as much as 10 days off before the start, the Eastern Conference Final. But Ron Brind'Amour, 8 years on the job, and he's taken the Canes back to the Eastern Conference Final for the fourth time.
22: And this is where you give the teams credit. Congratulations to the Carolina Hurricanes. And you know what? To the Philadelphia Flyers as well. You said it, 3.8%, and they got in. A tremendous step for the organization, I think. But Carolina is going to be a team to be dealt with. They are playing some tremendous hockey. And you said it in the call, Tim. 3 years they've been there every year. This is a team that's consistently been pushing and driving towards that Stanley Cup, and it shows you how hard it is. The last 3 years, Eastern Conference Finals, no longer going on. Then getting into the new season, 82 games. It's just how hard it is to win. So the Carolina Hurricanes, led by Rod Brind'Amour, are moving on, but you gotta be proud of this team. You gotta be excited about the youth that the Philadelphia Flyers have.
21: And how about this fan base? They're still on their feet, yep. And they're going to salute this team. And what a ride they took us on. After the Olympics, they end up winning more games than anybody else post-Olympics. They end up winning 14 of their last 19 of the regular season to come out of nowhere to make the postseason, beat the Pittsburgh Penguins in round one, and give the Canes all they could handle. It took overtime in game four for the Canes to finally finish them off.
22: Rod Brind'Amour and Rick Tocchet having a long conversation in the middle of the ice.
21: Couple of former Flyers there. Flyers line up inside their own blue line. They're waiting for this handshake to be done, and I think they're going to salute this home crowd. And what a time it was in South Philadelphia. Here, this team, they got the support. All these young guys didn't know what to expect, didn't know what it meant to play playoff hockey in Philadelphia. Man, they got an eye-opening experience of what it's going to be like moving forward, and this team will move forward. They'll be here again.
22: Yep. Take it in. Take it in, folks. The Flyers fans are back. They've anointed this team, and you've got to earn that. In Philadelphia, you've got to earn it. And this crowd, they have come back, and they showed it this year. There's a summer to go into for the Philadelphia Flyers, and it's going to be an exciting one. I think they did a tremendous job this year, Tim. As a group, coming together as a team, Dan Vladar, Trevor Zegras, some special performances throughout the course of the year.
21: Jason Martinez and Brian Smith are standing by with us as we do the post-mortem here. But, guys, we said it earlier in the broadcast, this team, the group they iced for game four tonight, a whole lot different than opening night back in October. But what a step forward this organization has taken, and you can just tell by the young guys in this lineup that are going to be here for a while.
0: Yeah, I mean, it's obviously tough anytime a season comes to an end, but I don't really want to spend a whole lot of time lamenting that, because what we just saw here, I think, in the last month is 100% 360, maybe I guess you could say, over where we were this time last year, right, when we were watching lottery balls bounce and hoping for Matthew Schaefer. You tell anybody they'd be at this point a year from now, I think you'd take it.
14: Yeah, I mean, what a ride it's been, right, Timmy? I mean, we go into a season with all these question marks, and so many of them were answered to the affirmative. And it feels good to be back here. Yeah, it hurts right now to have a season end. And you know how I feel? I hate the off season. But I'm incredibly proud of the group to just battle the way they did, all the way to the, 3.8% chance, to get a series win over Pittsburgh, and to go here against an obvious cup contender in Carolina. I mean, the experience is so valuable to these young players and some veteran players alike. So, It's been a wild ride. There's been ups, there's been downs. But the one thing about this team, Tim, we saw it early on, is they are resilient. They never quit.
21: Nobody ever would have dreamed that after they won 4 of 15 games in January that they'd recover. They go into that Olympic break, and they came out of it with renewed energy and purpose. And really, what a treat this last couple of months was to see them come back, make the playoffs, and do what they did in the postseason. Again, this is sour grapes. I mean, it's a bad taste in your mouth right now because the Flyers lose in the second round in four straight games. But I just think, Fridge, of the Porta Martones, the Jetlichenkos, the Bonks, the Bumps, the Denver Bright. There is so much young talent here that this team is going to be fun to watch for years to come.
2: Absolutely. And it's good that it's young talent that's coming in. But the other thing is, too, and you're going to start to chew on this over the summers, what situation this core of young players came into, and then how they performed in that situation. There's so many positive things for these guys, this young core of the Philadelphia Flyers, to look forward to, and it can only go up. The standard of experience that they've experienced, the first experience, is high-level winning hockey. That experience alone is worth 10 years in the NHL almost. So it's good for them. It's exciting. Porta Martone still again tonight. Looked like he got improved. Looked like he's getting a little bit better, a little more comfortable out there. So the youth and the guys coming in and the time that they did to have the performance that they did, yes, it is a very exciting thing for the Flyers.
21: Chase, these guys are going to be so much further ahead going into next year, having gone through this experience, because you gotta go through this to learn what it means to win in this level at this time of the year, and they're going to come away with some huge takeaways.
14: Oh, my goodness, yeah. You can tell them what it's like, but for them to go through it is a totally different story. And, like, Fridge, you know, if you can get this when you first dip into the league, you can do even more with it, can't you?
2: Oh, yeah, because it's your first experience, right?
14: Yeah.
2: It's your standard.
14: It's the initial impression.
2: Yeah, they get into the regular season, they're going to be like, this is a cakewalk, right?
14: No, well, don't treat it that way.
2: It's a good thing. No, it's a good thing because they're going to be like, they've experienced that meaningful hockey, and that's why coaches talk about that. We want to play some meaningful hockey. Well, that's because your team hasn't played it, and it is different hockey. So it's good in so many ways for these guys to experience it. But there's a lot of work these guys got to do through the summer.
14: Yeah, and Tim, the other thing, too, is to come into the culture that they came into, how to be a pro and stick together. I think that's a big part of what they get out of this as well.
21: And who gets credit for that? In large part, I think it's Rick Tocchet. I think Tock did a great job in his first year, sometimes dealing with some difficult situations. He'll continue to do that. But, again, I go back to that exchange he had with Trevor Zegras the other night. Remember when they caught him kind of screaming at Zegras? And Zegras, that's their relationship, that Zegras is willing to be coached hard, and he loves that, and he put him right back onto the ice, and he ends up scoring a goal shortly after that. That's the respect that Rick Tocchet has from his team, and I think it's just going to grow as we move forward.
14: Yeah, this is just the beginning. That's the great part, though. It is the beginning of something. I think we all know that now, and it's going to be an important offseason, obviously, in a very much rising cap world. How does what's the difference in the team look like from right now to next year? And there's always change. That part's always going to happen. But this was a lot of fun, and the Flyers are back on the map. And the one thing I'll leave you guys with this is May 14th of last year, Rick Tocchet was hired. On May 13th, think about the impression and the perception of the Flyers on May 13th of last year and where it is now around the league with players, with other organizations. They're back in the conversation. They drove a lot of ratings this year, and it's good to have the Flyers back where they belong in the postseason.
21: Jace, I'll just say this. Next year, it'll be 30 years for me in this chair, it's been a long time since I've been this excited about the future of this franchise as I am now.
14: Touche. I totally agree. I'm just happy to be here for it and get to see it. I can't wait. I'm going to have the countdown clock on my phone by tonight, counting down the days to whenever training camp is and that first regular season contest, I think, which is in late September. But, Timmy, you'll be able to get some tee times in.
21: Not what I'm thinking about, but.
14: Well, you got to recharge.
21: Yep, and start thinking about what's ahead, because this team is just going to get better. Danny Briere and Keith Jones have a big summer ahead of them, and they're not going to stand pat. They've got a lot to work with now, and it's going to be fun to see what they do with it.
14: No doubt. No doubt. No, well said. Way to go, Lou. Lou Nolan coming in here. Lou, again, just the rock that we always lean on. Want to take it, Smitty?
0: Yeah, let's. What are we going to do from here? We want to take our break here and come back with an official post-game show. Let's do that.
14: Tim and Fridge, it's been an honor again, boys. Great stuff.
21: Thanks, boys. Enjoyed it.
22: Thanks, boys.
0: All right, we'll take the break. We'll come back. We're going to start wrapping this one up for you, and we are going to take a look at the big picture and get you on the highway home because I know there's some traffic out there. The two games ended at the same time, so... Uh-huh. Stay with us here. We'll have a lot more for you this evening as we roll on here with this post-game show as the Carolina Hurricanes wrap things up here in Game 4. 3-2 is the final. Back after this on the Philadelphia Flyers Broadcast Network.
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0: Carolina Hurricanes wrap up the series in 4 games here tonight at Xfinity Mobile Arena. The overtime winner from Jackson Blake, coming with 14:29 left for the 3-2 win. Let's go right now to Rick Tocchet addressing the media.
29: Amazing. Like I really wanted to thank the fans for that. That was awesome for them to cheer us and the yellow Go Flyers and stuff. That, you know, maybe, you know, it puts us on the map a little bit. You know, I was just talking to Jonesy. He was saying, man, that was awesome to hear the fans cheer the guys on. So that's a good thing for the guys to understand this summer, you know, we get this fans behind and we get this organization back on the map, and we got a taste, right? Now what it's going to take. But yeah, I'm really like to thank the fans for that. That was wonderful.
30: Rick, it's obviously only a few minutes after the series, so you're going to have a lot of time to digest it. But a lot of these games were close. It's not like there were too many blowouts. What was it that you guys lacked in comparison to them in this series?
29: Well, I thought we had some guys tired. We squeezed as much juice from this team. I mean, I can't ask for more. I mean, we hung in there. It's a good hockey team over there. They roll 4 lines. They're flying. We got, you know, I'm not going to get into it now. We got some guys banged up, broken ribs and all that sort of stuff. So I can't, I mean, they gave it all. You know, obviously we'd like a little more possession, and there's some things that we could wish done. But, you know, we ran some guys pretty, you know, to the ground a little bit, and they tried tonight.
31: You look at your lineup, obviously, there's so many guys, 20, 21, 22 years old.
29: Yeah.
31: You know, Danny has said for years that he values playoff experience, getting these guys into playoff experience. What do you want them to take away from not just this series, but I guess the 8 games as a whole?
29: Well, be proud of what they've done and then what it's going to take, you know, to get to where we want to go and get that taste. Perfect example is Bumper. You know, he makes a mistake on the second goal. He gets the goal, tying goal. Like, he gets right back out there. That's the stuff you want to see. You know, he's not on the bench sulking. He knew he made the mistake. He goes out there, bang, it's in the net. Like, that's the growth you like to see. And, you know, him taking the information and then just rising the moment. So I'm just using that as an example for these young guys.
1: Rick, if you had Owen Tippett, a healthy Owen Tippett in this series, do you think it would have made any difference?
29: Well, listen, I'm not making excuses. That team, it's a good hockey team. You know, they deserve everything that this series. But, you know, you take one of our speedsters, you know, Tipp's a guy that, you know, he gets a break of almost a game. You know, is there a difference? Yeah, I think he could have made a difference, you know, for us to win the series. I don't know, but he would have definitely made a difference in our lineup.
3: Rick, you put Oliver and Jett into the lineup for their first playoff game. Why did you make that decision, and what do you feel like they learned from this experience in this game?
29: I don't know. We talked as a staff, and we just wanted to get some speed in there, see if Jett, you know, against Carolina, we wanted to get some more speed. And we just felt, you know, it was the right time to even try Bonker. You know, I thought, you know, he's a future guy. I thought he held his own. I mean, that's a good hockey team in a playoffs style of game. And I thought he did a nice job.
7: Rick, I'm sure you'll have chances to reflect over the next couple of days, but if you can now, just how pleased were you with the growth from the team down the stretch and into the playoffs?
29: Yeah, I think throughout the year, you know, just, you know, sometimes you're taking punches and you get up off the canvas. I saw that a lot from this team, you know. Like a lot of growth, a lot of learning. I mean, obviously, we'll learn a lot from this series, you know. And like I said, it's, you know, I've been in that situation as a player. It makes you hungry in the summer. It makes you know that, what do I got to work on, you know, next year? You know, whether I got to work on my shot or my skating or something. And because, you know, you're in these games and you want to be, you know, you want to be at your best. So that's what I think these guys are going to learn, you know, what it's going to take. It's going to be even harder, which is great. And they got the taste of it.
9: Rick, I apologize if you were asked this already, but you just talked about growth across the whole playoffs. Yeah. Did you like the growth of your team from the last game to this one in terms of, you know, setting the tone a little bit early and then also not maybe being a little bit more disciplined than they were the night before?
29: Yeah, this one was good. You know, listen, they had the puck a lot. It was a bend, don't break. You know, we didn't have a lot of juice, so I was proud of the way we tried to, you know, keep them the outside and get scoring our chances. You know, Vladdy was terrific tonight. I mean, he was... You know, like all year, he's been like that. So, I think the discipline. I thought the refs were awesome tonight. It was a good game for them in the sense that they let us play, and it was fun for to watch when there's not a lot of penalties.
10: Carolina's obviously an elite puck possession team. What did the series show you? You know, the players in terms of how much higher you can push the bar in terms of, you know, playing with the puck more.
29: Well, I think something we can get better at is a little bit of composure. Like there's sometimes we're happy to just get rid of a puck, and I think, and listen, I know the high stakes and the youth and stuff. Like you get a little, you know, not nervous, but you get antsy. Next year, maybe we'll breathe a little bit more and make a play or something. But I can't fault the guys. I mean, they gave it all today.
11: Two more.
31: How impressed were you with Dan Vladar? Obviously, it's his first taste getting playoff starts. He really didn't skip. You know, he was even better than he was in the regular season, it seemed.
29: He's a guy, like, he came here, he was a backup. Nobody even really knew much about him. And look what he's done. Just goes to show you your mindset. He wanted to be a number one. He worked on it this summer. I mean, and he's just a terrific guy. I can't say enough about him. Not even leadership, just every day. And, you know, he's probably going to blame himself. Like, that's the type of guy he is. You know, it's not even his fault. And he'll say, yeah, I should have had this or that. He had no chance. So I got to give him, you know, that's what I love about the guy.
30: Rick, Sean Couturier is a guy who, during the regular season, you know, took a lot of heat. But he's the last guy on the ice. He gets the coots chance from the crowd. I guess, you know, how does it make you feel when a guy can kind of win back the city the way he has in these playoffs?
29: Well, I think a lot of people, a lot of guys in that room kind of won it back, and Coots was one of those guys. I mean, we all took our heat, and he got punched in the mouth early, and he, like, you know what I mean? And, he played excellent for us down the stretch. I think it's going to even make him hungrier. I think he's going to do, like, this summer, I think Coots, I don't know, I can feel it that he's already talking about how I'm going to, you know, come back even stronger, and that's what you want to hear from your captain.
11: Last one.
12: Rick, this is your first year with this team, obviously, and you've taken them farther than they've gone in years. What are some of the biggest things that you've learned about this group as a whole, seeing them go this far?
29: Well, how close they are, how resilient, how they're willing to be coached. And it was just fun to see, like, you know, I've been back here in 25 years, just being involved with the back with the Flyers again, and how, you know, people started to kind of like grow with the team, and then they cheer at the end. So that's my biggest take, like how it reminded me back in the day when I played, you know, where the crowd was into it, and you know, the Flyer fans. I that's what I'm most proud about, how they helped us as a year. But we had to help them too. I mean, they haven't really had a lot to cheer for, so I think there was some. Got to give the players a lot of credit this year. They gave them a lot. You know, there's a lot of, you know, some fun games. You know, I thought we played some fun games. There was some bad games, but we bounced back. So I would say resiliency and the, you know, and that.

0: following this game four loss. And a few things to expand on there. Let's start with Dan Vladar. You were talking about last year on May 13th when the Flyers were the night before hiring Rick Tocchet. And we remember how it all went here. There was a gigantic press conference and all sorts of fun stuff on May 14th of last year.
1: A lot of pomp and circumstance.
0: Yes, there was. And even on that date, there was no indication of what the Flyers' goaltending situation was going to look like this year. We still had Ivan Fedotov, did we not?
1: Yeah.
0: Yeah, we did. Still have him here. Obviously, Alexei Kolosov is still here. You didn't know what the Flyers were going to do at the goaltending position. And then July 1 rolls around and enter Dan Vladar, a guy that we had heard of, didn't necessarily know a whole lot about him. And even if we had known a whole lot about what Dan Vladar had been up to this point before this season, it was all blown out of the water by his performance this year.
1: Yeah, I mean, he signed a two-year deal right on July 1st, and a two-year deal worth $6.7 million. And, you know, the thing I knew about Dan Vladar is I like the name. You know, we didn't see a whole lot of him. He didn't play a whole lot in Boston when he was there and got, you know, kind of locked in behind Linus Ullmark and Jeremy Swayman, and they got rid of Ullmark, and he was the backup to Swayman. He was only there for the 1 year back in 2021 and only played five games. And then in Calgary, he goes out there at 24 years of age, and he kind of gets stuck again behind an up-and-coming young goaltender who was the future for a team that's kind of retooling or rebuilding, wherever you want to call it, Calgary's doing. So they let him walk. He never played more than 30 games in a season. So he's always been that 1B pseudo backup role, never had a chance to really prove himself. And, you know, he comes here and we didn't know exactly what we were getting. And, you know, I watched some tape on him of his last 14 games from last year. And the goalie that showed up here was not that goalie. He was good in those games and really handled some tough, you know, circumstances playing the back-to-backs. 11 of his 11 last games were all on the road, and they were pushing to make the playoffs. And I saw a guy that competed really hard, but he went into the offseason, had some work done on his hip, and really wanted to work on his lateral movement and explosion, and really focused on that and his mental game this summer. And we saw both of those things being a huge reason for the successful season that he had, where he played 52 regular season games, and he played, what, all nine of the postseason games? Or eight of the, no, six, ten.
0: Ten, yes.
1: Ten total, so yep. 62 games. You know, more than double what he's ever played in the NHL. And he had a good regular season with a .906 save percentage. He was a monster in the playoffs. And he was the MVP of this team, fully earned. So he's got one more year on his deal. You got to wonder, but is there a conversation to be had here? You can extend them beginning on July 1st when the new league year begins. I'm interested in extending him, and not just because of his play, but also because of the character.
0: Yeah.
1: Talk talked about it. Tremendous. Like, you know, it's hard for a goalie to be a leader because of the nature of the position, but you got to walk that line, and he seems to know how to walk it beautifully. And he talks about it and says, you know, a lot, that's his, you know, coming into his maturity, but his ability to reset all year, make big saves, keep this team in games, and again, tied with Andrei Vasilevsky for the most quality starts in the NHL. So he'd been a rock for this team.
0: Yep.
1: And a huge reason why we're sitting here on May 9th.
0: Yep, there's no question about it. I would venture to guess that probably the worst run of form this team had this year was the period of time in which he was hurt. I'm not even sure you can look at one.
1: It did correlate.
0: For when he was playing.
1: Yeah.
0: I mean, he had, you know, everybody's going to have their ups and downs, but his downs were very, very short periods of time.
1: Yeah, he just seemed like he could just bounce back all the time.
0: Yeah.
1: Even in game, you know, you're going to play that many games. You're going to play 62 games in a year. You ain't going to be perfect as a goalie. No, none are. But he just showed a mental resilience. I remember talking to him on the podcast, and he just said he uses his breathing, which is also normal. You know what I mean? It's like kind of really normal for a person and not a goalie.
0: We're not used to normal goalies.
1: Yeah, we're not used to normal. We've got a couple normal guys here. Marty Brown was another normal guy. But, yeah, he's a big piece of this thing moving forward. Smitty, he's 28. He's in his prime.
0: Yeah.
1: That's where goalies reach their prime. 26, still not there. You got to come into this position. There's exceptions,

0: course, but you got to come into this position and the pressure that it puts on you. And no, we do not want the Canes players. No. We want them to get out of the building, actually.
1: Oh, that's interesting that they're going first. Flyers are going to send some guys to the podium a little bit later on, it looks like. So we'll see if we're still on the air when they come through. Raleigh, I believe, wants to Carolina wants to get get on the road back to Raleigh. Yeah, they're going to be off for a week and a half now after this one. So
0: that reminds me real quick. They actually did something that was a new NHL record. They became the first NHL team since the league went to best of seven in the first two rounds. It used to be best of five, and swept the first two. The 1989 Montreal Canadiens went 7-0, but lost the eighth game.
1: Okay.
0: So did the Rangers in 94, the Penguins in 08, and the Rangers in 2024. They become the first team to do that in NHL history.
1: Gotcha. We are actually not – those guys are not going to the podium. They're going to be talking in the locker room. So we're just going to keep it here for a bit. And,
0: okay.
1: You know, again, looking at the other point that Rick Tocchet made that I wanted to elaborate on is the play of Sean Couturier here in these playoffs. And where it sits in the grand scheme of things, because – we saw in this last, really, even before the playoffs, the last month of the season, that Sean Couturier obviously is not at the end of the road. He has something left in the tank here. And that question was posed, as it probably is, after you have back surgery and you miss 18 months. But
0: multiple back surgeries.
1: What was he going to be able to bring to the table here for the next however many years are left on that contract? He showed that he's still got something. And in the grand scheme of things, this entire playoff gave Danny Briere and Keith Jones just an outstanding blueprint of where this franchise is right now and what they can do now in this offseason. Because, again, if this team doesn't make the playoffs, your idea of what they are and what you've got is still a little bit murky.
0: And what he is.
1: Yeah. So now that you've seen top to bottom, from the captain all the way down to the five romper room guys that came in over the course of the last 2 months, you know what's here. And as Timmy said, there's more coming. We haven't even mentioned Jack Nesbitt yet.
0: Yeah.
1: You know, guys.
0: Berglund.
1: Zavragin, maybe down the road.
0: Yeah.
1: And again, that's far down the road, maybe. Maybe Dan Vladar is bridging that gap for next three or four years. But there's a lot. A lot in the cupboard already. There's more coming, and it's. Danny Briere said the players will dictate the rebuild,
0: and they
1: have dictated them ready. I think to take the next step.
0: Yeah, 3.8%. And Danny, at that time, couldn't have imagined we'd be sitting here on May 9th. Yet we are. Heikki Ruonen, and you got a lot of guys.
1: Yep.
0: That we've seen in these rookie games, and you know what's the summer going to be like for Jet Lechenko or Oliver Bonk or David Yurecek.
1: Right.
0: So, there's a young group already here. But you mentioned Sean Couturier and what the old grizzled vet, not that old, though, only 33 years of age. I think that Rick Tocchet sitting him down and saying, hey, this is going to be your role. And he just fully embraced it because he's always been about the team over himself. I've never heard him give himself credit for anything. And you probably never will.
1: Yeah.
0: But he ought to. Tip of the cap to him, and the fans gave him a great when he was the last one off that ice tonight. He's been here. He's the longest tenured athlete in Philadelphia, and he just absolutely was a different player in the playoffs. He started to find his game since the Olympic break, and then in the playoffs, he knows you got to drop it into another gear, and he did. And, you know, you want your captain to be the pro and the guy that you follow, and he did that, and I think that maybe he learned something too, Smitty, that maybe he didn't know he could go here where he just has been for the last 10 games. And I think he goes, oh, maybe it was a little of an epiphany for him too to go.
1: Right.
0: I still got more left maybe than I thought, you know, and be a contributor and be a really important piece. I mean, what was he, like 70% on faceoffs in the playoffs? I mean, absurd number. But he scored big goals. He made big plays, like I said, in the first period tonight. He had a 2v1 down below the goal line with two young guys, like 25, 26 years old, Jarvis, one of them. And he walked out with the puck. you know, so That's a big thing too, because he's going to be here, and you know, you need a group of veteran players in the middle of their career and young players. You can't have everybody all being young players and all come up at the same time. It doesn't work. You have to space out that contracts and everything else. But that was awesome to see Sean Couturier. And I'm glad there's some honor and some recognition of the player he can be back on his name.
1: And again, for me, the way to look at this in the big picture is that you know, this team obviously had an incredible run to get into the playoffs at all, number one. Number two, they take on the team with perhaps some of the most playoff experience that was in this year's playoffs, and the Pittsburgh Penguins and the Flyers, young talent, they were able to close out a team that's got some of the best players in the history of the game on it. And then this Carolina team, I mean, I know it's four and done, but two of them go to overtime. Flyers took Carolina to overtime six times this season.
0: Oh, my goodness.
1: And this is a team that is going to give anybody that comes out of the West a run for their money. I am really looking forward to, from a hockey standpoint, watching the conference finals and the final here to see who comes up on top of this dogfight.
0: Yeah, it's going to be remarkable.
1: The Flyers can do the same, and they can know that they were right there. And they can probably skate with any one of those teams.
0: Yeah, and it would have been easy for guys like Porter Marteau or Denver Barkey, Canadian kids, to just go, oh, my God, Sidney Crosby.
1: Yeah.
0: You know, I mean, they watched him. They were kids in 2009 when he won his first cup. So it's real easy to get wowed, but they didn't. And they went out there and they competed and, you know, got that valuable experience. And it looks to me like a crash course between Colorado and Carolina headed to a cup final. And that would be incredible because they're the top two teams in the league. Although Minnesota's trying to have something to say about that, down to two games to none in that series, but up to nothing in game three. So, I mean, we'll see what happens. Carolina's gotten to four conference finals under Rod Brind'Amour. Can they punch that ticket to the dance? That's been the question. They haven't been able to yet. We'll see if they can, and Freddie Anderson can keep his form. But, yeah, I mean, you're standing in there toe-to-toe, two overtime games with one really good team, Smitty. I mean, they come at you in waves. They suffocate you. And they're full value for being the best team in the regular season and the best team in the Eastern Conference so far through these playoffs. In the East.
1: So let's put this in a little perspective to what Timmy touched on at the end of the game about the times in his career and really in Flyers history when you can be as excited about the future as you could be right now. 72-73, and they won that first playoff series against Minnesota. 84-85, of course, that team goes to the final. But again, that was a team that was very, very young. Probably weren't expected to do that, but that started off that great era there for the rest of the 80s. Coming out of the 5 years missed in the early 90s, that 95-96 team, again, won a division, but you know, a force to be reckoned with, and that was a treat to watch for the next 4 to 5 years. And then the most recent, I think, you have to go back to what the Flyers did coming out of the 06-07 season. 59-point turnaround in 07-08, and that's
0: two of those guys in the building tonight to pull the stick,
1: ignite the orange,
0: and
1: that touched off a 5-6 year run of really, really fun hockey to watch, and years where the Flyers were in the mix every single year. So look at those four eras, and that's where I hope we are here on the start of maybe number five.
0: Yeah, it's like we got the Kimmo Timonen and Scott Hartnell deal from Nashville.
1: Right.
0: And you know, that era might have lasted longer in the mid 2010s if Chris Pronger doesn't have that eye.
1: Exactly.
0: But he did. And yeah, I mean, this one might be different because a lot of those teams were kind of built on the backs of free agents, and
1: only the 84-85 group, I think, was more anchored in youth than what we've got right now.
0: It was Cecil Tockett.
1: You know, Prop wasn't that old.
0: No.
1: Derek Smith.
0: Yeah,
1: all those
0: Martin
1: guys,
0: there,
1: you know, that whole with the Sutters, you know, all those guys, and again, they had Pelly at that point.
0: Yep.
1: Who you know, and then that turned into Ron Hextall, and you go from there.
0: In 87.
1: But again, that was you know, a group that was rooted in a very, very young core, and you know, who knows where they would have gone if history had played out a little bit differently.
0: Yeah.
1: You know, that's the only other group that I can think of.
0: Homegrown.
1: Yeah. I mean, obviously the the Cup teams were homegrown to whatever extent they could be 6 or 7 years in. That was a whole different world back then. So you know, this is a bunch that really is giving you a lot of reason to think that this is going to be, you know, another one of those stretches that this franchise has had where they don't miss the playoffs for a very long time.
0: Well, I mean, look, you got to draft and develop, and you can't just get it in the first round. You saw Barkey in there was a third round pick.
1: Yeah,
0: you see Alex Bump is a fifth round pick. Tyson Forrest, first round pick.
1: Noah Cate's already here.
0: Fifth round pick. Yeah, I mean, you have some legit players in the later rounds, and you're going to need to continue to do that. Whether it's second round pick Shane Van Sauge, who's back at Michigan State, or other guys.
1: And I don't want to discount. Obviously, Jack Nesbitt is a first-round pick, but the Flyers recognizing him and doing what they needed to do to get there to get him.
0: Yeah.
1: Because that was
0: he's a strong player.
1: That was a little off-the-radar pick at that point.
0: Yeah, we were shocked. I remember being at the draft party.
1: Mm-hmm.
0: We're like, oh, my God, they moved up. Here we are again. You know. And some people go, well, they traded two picks, but they actually only traded one.
1: And
0: it's swap and moved up with
1: him. And obviously it's too early to even be judging that. He's still got it probably another year before he's even here. But if he is
0: most of Danny's picks aren't even here yet.
1: Yeah, if he's 75% as good as Porter Martone, we're gonna be doing backflips about it. So
0: yeah. And Martone, I mean, think about that on draft night and where he is in 1 year later.
1: Mm-hmm.
0: Not even at the draft yet. And his development, going to college and deciding to go to Michigan State and put the work in and working with the development team weekly. And, you know, and he comes in and, boy, he looks like he fits.
1: I think Porter Martone is going to change the tune of development moving forward, because there was a lot made about, hey, let's change this rule so first-round picks can play in the American Hockey League, because we don't want them playing in juniors when they're that good. They can go down there and 150 points, but what are they really doing?
0: Picking up bad habits.
1: Yeah, sounds great to send them to the American Hockey League. Let's do it. I think we found that college and the schedule and the strength and conditioning that these schools offer might even be the better path.
0: Yeah, I mean, they're both options now, which is great.
1: Yep.
0: But you will play less games in college. You'll play about 35, and you'll have all the gym time in the world, and these guys don't go to colleges. But these colleges have insane weight rooms and training facilities and trainers and all that to help them. So
1: And the guys that don't get there like Martone did at age 18, 19, the majority of these guys are coming
0: 22.
1: In as 20-year-old freshmen.
0: Yeah.
1: So you're still playing against
0: men.
1: That's the thing about the American Hockey League is you get to go play against men. They're younger men, but they're still
0: Gavin McKenna shredded at Penn State because he's playing against big boys.
1: Right. You're playing against fully grown people at least.
0: Yeah. I mean, it's not easy to just walk in there and dominate that like you did in junior playing with 16, 17, and 18-year-olds. It doesn't happen. It's a much different game. And, you know, most of those guys that get to D1, you know, went by way of either, you know, there's a lot of different routes to get there, whether it's the NAHL or USHL for a couple of years, and then you finally get your way to Division I when you're 20 or 21. But the rare guys, like Porter Martone, like Gavin McKenna, got there at 18 in their draft year.
1: Well, we could go on and on about this for hours, but I think it's time to put a bow on this season. There's going to be a lot of time to discuss all of this during the offseason. Flyers Daily will continue, and we'll touching on a lot of this stuff. We're going to have a wrap-up of the Broadcasters Roundtable to get everybody's final thoughts, but your final thoughts here on the 25-26 season.
0: Man, it's hard to put it all like kind of into one kind of thought bubble, but I mean, obviously, it turned out to be another challenging year for me medically when I didn't see it coming. But, I mean, the organization has been so good and everybody here top to bottom. You know, you've had to pick up for me at many times when I said, when I got out of my surgery, I can't do it tonight. So I appreciate that greatly. Like, you always
1: happy
0: are, like,
1: to do
0: done.
1: It, of course,
0: yeah.
1: As always.
0: I mean, I never get, like,
1: except for the one time I forgot.
0: That's all right.
1: Did it the next morning.
0: but, I mean, I didn't even know if I'd be here this year. My whole life has been, I got all the time in the world to see a Stanley Cup parade. Well, as you get older, you start to, and you're faced with your mortality, you start to wonder. And I'm happy I'm on the right side of this right now. I got a surgery that I'll have now that the season's over. And, You know, I went into this year going, oh, I can't wait to go into the season healthy, and then I had a curveball thrown at me, and I had a reoccurrence. But next year, we're going to go in healthy and strong and like the team. It was a special year for me in a lot of ways, too. I mean, I go back to November 20th and Hockey Fights Cancer Night. What an honor that was. It's been, you know, living the dream every year, and I love it. I love this game, and I am so darn excited about the future and the progress that was made this year. Don't take it for granted, because you could be out of the playoffs just as quickly as you got in next year. But, I mean, the foundational blocks are there for sure. And I think we got some sharps running this whole thing with Dan Helferty and Keith Jones. Don't tell Jonesy I said that. and Danny Briere, who I think is very sharp and has an eye for talent. And there's a lot of culture here in Rick Tocchet. So it's been great. Everybody at the radio station this year, you know, putting up with us and all the shenanigans, including Tim, who got in a little trouble. great work. And Betsy does an amazing job here at our home games. And all the board ops, Nick back at the station. Mike Vito, who does so many of the games. And I'm drawing a blank on half the names at this point. And
1: I got a cheat sheet here.
0: Oh, do you? Go ahead.
1: We can run through. You mentioned Betsy Deming, our engineer here on the site for all the home games, and is the only reason we're on the air, really. Other than that, we would have no hope. Rodney Bird is our chief engineer that gets all this set up for us. And again, Mike Vito, we call him the executive producer of the Flyers Broadcast Network. He not only works a lot of our games, but he is in charge of making sure that when we go on the road, that somebody is there waiting for us to put us on the air. So, of course, our thanks to him. Nick Earnshaw was on the board tonight. Brendan Gunn has also produced a number of our games. So our thanks to all of those folks. And, again, the guys that come in to pull our highlights. Zach Silverstein tonight. Shree Wrights has been on there for a lot of this playoff run. Shane Hinderer with us in the regular season. Tommy Alvord pulled a shift here or there. And I'm sure there's a couple people that I'm forgetting, but you all know who you are. And, again, we couldn't do any of this without all the help of everybody back at Beasley Broadcast Group, 97.5 The Fanatic, and Scott Masteller, the program director there, Chuck D'Amico over at WMMR, letting us play on his station every now and then. And we, again, are indebted to all of them. So it's a long summer till we get to talk to them again.
0: Not as long as it was last year.
1: But not as long as it has been. And before you know it, we'll be back here doing this again in September.
0: Doing rookie game before you know it.
1: My hotel reservations for the draft are already made, which is a bit astounding. But we are just about ready to jump with a couple feet in. So
0: let's do it.
1: Let's go ahead and put a wrap on this game, a wrap on the 2025-2026 season, as always, for Tim Saunders and Todd Fedorik, as well as Jason Martinez and Chris Terry. I'm Brian Smith. 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So again, for everyone involved here, I'm Brian Smith saying so long. Once again, the final score here tonight in Game 4, the Eastern Conference Finals, was the Carolina Hurricanes 3 and the Philadelphia Flyers 2. We will talk to you this summer. If not, we'll see you in September right here on the Flyers Broadcast Network.
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17: All right, what's up, everybody? 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I'm your host, John Marks, along with the executive producer of the Flyers Broadcast Network, Mike Vito, as the Flyers lose in overtime 3-2. They get swept by the Carolina Hurricanes. Mike Vito, hello.
18: Hello, Johnny. What's going on?
17: Well, if people are driving home from the game, it wasn't like game three where people were departing with lots of minutes left. If you're driving home, you can get in right now. We'll take your phone calls at 610-632-0975. Getting your reaction, did you stick around and give them the standing ovation? Did you leave a little bit annoyed? But two games they went to overtime. The other two games they didn't, but they didn't win any games. 610-632-0975. If you're headed home or you just want to react to the Flyers losing and being eliminated from the playoffs, we'll get you in early. We're going to be here about an hour or so to get all your phone calls and get your reaction. Mike Vito, what is your reaction to the Flyers getting swept?
18: I'm not totally surprised. It's disappointing to not at least steal one out of it. But, yeah, you look at the way Carolina plays their system and all. They're relentless. They don't let you breathe. It's just wave after wave after wave. And so watching some of it tonight, being there for the first period and getting back here, the inexperience really kind of showed the youth that this team has really kind of came and showed, because this Carolina team is very experienced. They're deep. They've been tested. They lost to Florida last year in the conference finals, 4-1. I'm not totally surprised that it went the way that it did. But they said, again, the experience that this team got and these guys are able to get a take forward, I think is the invaluable part to take away from this.
17: Yeah, Flyers, I mean, just the layman's term from being a Zamboner and kind of watching hockey for the first time in a long time with the Flyers being back in the playoffs was just the difference in talent. Carolina, so they've been in the playoffs 1, 2, 3, 4, 5, 6, 7. This is their eighth consecutive year, all with Rod Brind'Amour. So they've coached 8 years, been to the playoffs. So they went from losing the conference final to losing first round, second round, conference final, second round, conference final, and now they're back in the conference final this year. They haven't gotten over the hump to get to the finals, but damn, this team has been around a long time, and they have veteran players on the team mixed with some others, and the talent different. Like you can just tell this, the way they skate, the way they score, really everything about them. Brind'Amour's an excellent coach, so there's nothing to be ashamed of. Even though you got swept, there's no shame here. Carolina hasn't lost a game in the playoffs. They're 8-0, and they look like a team that could certainly go to the Stanley Cup. So, like, listen, that's what I said. I wanted to pull up the Pro Hockey Reference to see where they are in their journey. This is year one for the Flyers. This is year one for Rick Tocchet. Did I expect a sweep? Yeah, kind of. I wasn't expecting a long series just based on what everybody was telling me, which was, oh, man, you beat Pittsburgh, but Carolina's a different animal. And they're playing like they're a team that lost in the conference finals again last year. And, like, you know what happens, man. We see it with the Eagles. We see it with some of the other teams. You keep losing like that and you don't get over the hump. Man, like, you have such a hunger and you have such a drive to get back there. And that's how they're playing right now. And the Flyers really didn't have much of a chance.
18: No,
17: But, you know, they were right there with them in a couple games.
18: Yeah, and honestly, we were just saying over on the YouTube was Carolina's in a stretch kind of where the Flyers were in the 90s into the early 2000s. You knew they were going to the playoffs every year, and the expectation was going to play for a cup, and that's kind of where Carolina is right now. And I said, they're trying to take the bad taste in their mouth of not getting there. I said last year they were in the conference finals, but the goal for them, as any team, is they have the Stanley Cup circled. They're four wins away from getting there, and it's no surprise. You said with the veteran leadership, it goes from Jordan Staal, who's won a cup with the Penguins. You got Svechnikov. You got Aho. It goes on and on with some of these guys that they have. Even Sean Walker, a former Flyer. Gostisbehere, a former Flyer. So there's a lot of depth. It's a very deep team, and they have a number of ways to beat you, and it showed. And one thing I said to want to talk about with the Pittsburgh series is that people want to look at it and all, and however you want to spin it. Pittsburgh wasn't supposed to be where they were supposed to be. They were expected to be in the sweepstakes at the bottom of the league for Gavin McKenna and the number one pick. Here they are, ended up in the playoffs, and you want to look at it. Flyers finished tied in points with Pittsburgh and actually had two more wins than the Penguins this year, 43 for the Flyers to 41 for the Penguins. So anybody who wants to say, I don't know how you want to spin that series, the expectation was to always kind of beat Pittsburgh. Is anybody wants to say, oh, they got lucky, this or that? That's a Penguins team that far overachieves. I'll give them their flowers on that. That was not a team that was expected to be where they were. They did what they did. And you said, when you have the Sidney Crosbys of Evgeny Malkins and Chris Letangs and Carlson and all, like, it goes on and on for them. But that is also an older team that is on the way out. Almost kind of similar to what the Phillies did to the Cardinals a little bit. I don't know what's going to happen with Pittsburgh, but like I said, with the Phillies ending, it was Pujols and Wainwright, and I'm fretting on the catcher right now, which I shouldn't be forgetting, but
17: Matheny?
18: Yeah, no, not Matheny.
17: No, he was a long time.
18: He was the manager, but but it goes on and on, and what's going to happen with Pittsburgh here? Crosby, yes, will be back. Malkin is a question mark on where he's at. Letang did turn around a little bit at the back end of
17: Molina,
18: that series.
17: Yadier Molina.
18: Yadier Molina, yep. So, but Letang turned it around and started, man. But he's kind of, you saw in the series that the age caught up to him that he probably won't be back. So, this Penguins team, that's a team that probably won't be in the playoffs next year. So, you did what you're supposed to do, and you beat a team that you should have. Now you get to Carolina, and you see what they are. That team's a wagon. They really are. And honestly, wouldn't be shocked if it's them in Colorado playing for the Stanley Cup in another 2 or 3 weeks.
17: All right, the phone number, if you're coming home from the game, if you stuck around to give the standing ovations, I want to hear Vito's take on the standing ovation. He was down in the barn tonight. He left after the first period to come back so he could do the post-game show with me. 610-632-0975. 610-632-0975. If you hung around for the standing ovation, I want to hear what you have to say. If you're frustrated with the team, another overtime loss, Vito, this is two games, this series, where you lost in overtime. So a lot of people, I would, do I dare say most people, realize that the Flyers were going to lose the series, realize that Carolina is much better, and therefore didn't have the expectation the Flyers were going to win. So look at this series, even though they got swept, as being a successful season, the ending of a successful season. Like you had said, the expectation was that they should or they could beat the Pens, and they did. That made it a successful season. Would I have liked to have seen a playoff win or two? Sure, everybody would have, but like it feels like most Flyers fans out there are left, even though they were swept, feeling very good about the team after the year.
18: Yeah, they absolutely should. I think we saw some early frustration here. That's the immediacy of the loss tonight and the knee-jerk reaction, I guess you can say. But yeah, I mean, I'll take it as just making the playoffs it being a success this year because that, I mean, for many outside the organization and that locker room, I don't think playoffs was an expectation. Now, Tockett and the players have said it was for them from the get-go, and rightfully so. Any team going into the season, no matter what your roster makeup is, that's what you're playing for. Playoffs in any sport in the championship, whether it's the Lombardi Trophy, the Stanley Cup, the World Series, whatever it is, that's always the expectation. And said for many here, I don't think that was quite the case. And as I said, it was a pleasant surprise to see them get into the playoffs. And now we see where it goes going forward. Obviously, there's a lot of decisions to figure out what's going to happen in this offseason, who you're moving forward with, who you might move, who you might trade for. So, but yeah, ultimately for me, yes, this was a successful season.
17: The same things that plagued the Flyers pretty much in every game, even dating back to last series and really, I don't know how many years now, was their power play and their lack of power play. Happened again tonight. You had the 5-on-3 and quickly negated, and then now it's you had, I don't know how many seconds of 5-on-3, but then you do nothing, and then penalty happens, and then you're right back there, even strength. But man, that's the difference that you can see in this series was just like Carolina's a machine. They're relentless. Penalty kill. They're relentless. Power play. I mean, for the most part, Flyers are pretty good at killing penalties, but. No, like that needs to change. And just overall, you have to bring in more talent, man. I mean, like that's the one thing, and I think the biggest talking point in the offseason, at least like in my NFL-type brain, is, hey, this was a great year, but you didn't almost miss the playoffs here. And if you don't add to this team, you're counting on Vladar to be your MVP again or play at that same kind of level. Man, I don't have any reason to believe that he can't do that, but he hasn't done it before. So maybe try to improve your backup goalie situation in case that happens, and just adding more talent in general.
18: Absolutely. You definitely need more talent here. And like I said, it's going to be interesting to see how it goes. But like I said, Vladar was obviously the big prize this offseason for what Danny was able to do. And without him, you're easily not where you are with this season. He was the team MVP and rightfully so. Well, it'd be interesting. He played, it was a career high number of games he played in this year. It was a career high in wins for him. And yeah, so it was definitely a play above himself a little bit, but I think you can get even better with Vladar in the sense that if you put a better team in front of him, I said, I don't know how much, I said, you obviously can make, there's a lot of improvements to be made. So you said you shore up the defense a little bit more. I was just looking at it here. Again tonight, they had 24 block shots, John. So Carolina ended up with 40 shots on goal, and the Flyers blocked another 24. So that's incredible when you think about it. And that's the sacrifice you need to a degree to try and win some hockey games. You guys got to be laying out and be willing to sacrifice the bodies, and clearly they were doing that. 24 block shots to only 7 for Carolina. So, and that's another thing. We said Carolina was just relentless, where it's wave after wave, crashing the net, and the Flyers didn't do enough of that. And part of that is because of the difference in the skill level.
17: Yeah, well, I mean, if they had that many block shots and Vladar had 40 shots against them, you're talking about in the 50s. If you were to wash it to how many attempts Carolina blocked, Vladar again, like you were in this game tonight, and this was last series too. When Vladar played like he played tonight, like he played in the last overtime game, like he played in some of those games in Pittsburgh, he has to stand on his head just to even keep you in the game because you struggle. Any opportunity that the Flyers get at getting a goal, it seems like they have to work so hard to get. Meanwhile, Carolina is just kind of like, oh, yeah, here's an opportunity, boom, score. And that's because of the skill. They have to grind out. They don't have that A elite goal scorer. They have to grind out offense.
18: Yeah.
17: And without Vladar having an A plus or an A game, they haven't been able to really stay in it. And he had an A game tonight. Now, I don't think it was a great goal. But still, that's going to happen. in overtimes, that's going to happen. You're going to get a like, he can't stop everything.
18: Yeah, overtimes are more kind of a coin flip. I mean, depending on, you can throw away the first 60 minutes of the game anytime you get to an overtime, because a lot of what happened that game, it goes out the window, and it is. You get a break, a bounce off of a leg or a stick or something, and unfortunately they didn't get the bounce tonight. Even the other night, when game two down in Carolina, you had Konechny hits the post, has that breakaway chance and puts it off the post, and then obviously Carolina comes back and scores. But yeah, I mean, the talent level is probably the biggest difference in what this series was. And as I said, you can't kind of knock the Flyers. I mean, they did what they did through the season and to get to the playoffs. And as I said, I know it sounds like a broken record saying that they were playing with house money, but as I said, this was kind of gravy for where they were, to be able to get a series win. And one thing I wanted to bring up on the YouTube that I didn't get to is, think about this too. Who had them being one of the final eight teams standing? And I know there's no second, no trophies and all that, but think about it. To be able to be one of the last eight teams standing in the NHL this year, that's a win within itself for this team and this franchise to be able to go moving forward.
17: Yeah, I agree. All right, we'll come back, and we got people coming over from the game, and we'll get you. Enough of us talking. Now it's time for you. 610-632-0975. I'm John Marks. He is Mike Vito, the executive producer of the Flyers Broadcast Network, and a Delco lifer. Right? So you know what that means. He loves the Flyers and he knows the Flyers. His reaction, your reaction, my reaction. 610-632-0975. Your reaction coming up next. It is the Flyers postgame show. We call it the
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17: Oh, that's right. Fanatics Final Shift with John Marks and Vito Vito. Or Mike Vito, as we call him.
18: Vito Vito.
17: As the Flyers are eliminated from the playoffs, they get swept by the Carolina Hurricanes, who now are 8-0, two sweeps. They will wait to see who they're playing in the conference finals. But, you know, Vito, I was happy going into the playoffs because I feel like the radio station deserved a little winter love from our teams, right? Like the two teams that we represent, that we're the flagship station for, the Sixers and the Flyers, hadn't necessarily been great to us, or just haven't had the success that we hope for as fans, right? Like it's pretty simple. They gave us a round each. They did. They gave us the Sixers gave us a first round. The Flyers gave us a good first round. Now, one team's been swept, the other team may be swept, and the reaction's going to be much different to the Sixers getting swept than the Flyers getting swept. And I'm totally fine with that.
18: Yeah, I don't think there's any surprise there. If the Sixers do get swept tomorrow night, the reaction would be quite different. And it looked at quite differently. I said the Flyers, this is the first time in 6 years, not counting the bubble, 8 years of being able to play a home playoff game. We've been due for something like this. And the sad part and the crappy part for the Sixers is you're able to slay a dragon that you haven't been able to slay in two ways. You take down Boston for the first time in, what was that, 43 years? And you're able to finally win a game 7 with Joel, and that's all going to go by the wayside. As far as the Flyers knew what they did, like I said, it's just to have playoff hockey back. You saw what it did for the city for the last 3 weeks. So, I mean, it's just been awesome. And for the first time since 2012, so you're talking 14 years, you've had both teams playing into May. So this is a little bit of uncharted territory that we're in right now.
17: Yeah, no doubt about it. And, like, with the Sixers, it is, now people are going to want, is Embiid being traded? Is Daryl Morey going to be fired? Who's going to run the team? Who's back? Who's not? With the Flyers, it's a much more positive offseason as far as what to do. Because you just get your first taste of the playoffs. You have a young club. Everybody likes them, right? Like, you have exciting young players. But also you realize that you do need to improve what you have on your team. So I'll be curious to see exactly what the Flyers are able to do. But it was, it was fun. Zach, do we have that at the end of the game? Man, you got a standing ovation. So as soon as the game's over, all right, the game's over, and Vito and I pretty much, we jump right on YouTube. And if you want to watch that, go to the Fanatics YouTube page, subscribe, and then you can watch it regardless. But, like, so we go on right away. So we're both kind of looking to see what happens in the handshake line and things like that. So they got a nice standing ovation from the crowd. We're going to hear it in a second. I sent it to Zach Silverstein, our producer. But it was what I expected. I thought fans were gonna say, like, hey, thank you. It was a really, really fun year. And yes, we're Philadelphia, and yes, we can be tough, but we also can love our own. And they showed love to the Flyers tonight, Vito.
18: Yeah, no, absolutely they did. And I think it was rightfully deserved. I mean, this team has played their guts out in the last 6-7 weeks since coming back from the Olympic break. And it said, and part of that, you say, you look at it with them running out of gas a little bit. They've been playing playoff hockey for 8 weeks, 9 weeks now, where some of these other teams, especially at Carolina, I don't want to say coasted to the finish, but they didn't have to exert the energy getting to the playoffs because they knew they were going there. The Flyers were literally playing with their backs up against the wall day in, day out, night in, game in, game out for 6 to 8 weeks. So, as I said, I'm not sitting here trying to make excuses, but when you look at what it took for them to get to the playoffs, they had to exert much, much more than some of these other teams did because they were chasing it, not having a playoff spot kind of more in their grasp.
17: All right, after the game on the ice, this isn't from the broadcast, I don't believe, but this is a fan or somebody took it. After the game, the Flyers give the handshakes, and then they kind of go out on the ice and do a little skate, and here's how it sounded.

0: So a nice let's go Flyers.
1: Man, they're loud.
2: Expect nice. Nothing less from the Flyers fans.
0: Nice. That's good. Now, some people would say, and people were saying this in the YouTube chat, Vito, like, all right, you softies, what are you talking about? They just got swept. They couldn't even win a measly game. Their power play stinks, right? So, I mean, like, listen, there's something, there's not something to that, but there's something to the, hey, like, you're more, you may be further away from Carolina than you think you are. Now, do you believe that? Like, how close do you think you are to a team like Carolina, who, by the way, we talked about it, 8 straight years in the playoffs. They have been very, very close to making a Stanley Cup. They failed a couple times. So they're really like they're a team on the mission. They're a team on a mission to get back. And it looked like it in the series. It did. It looked like it. They didn't have that game where they were like, oh, we'll take the foot off the gas a little bit. And like, no, we'll still beat them. No, the Flyers had their opportunities to win a couple games here in the series. But for the most part, Carolina was like, no, we're driving you guys into the ground. And they did it.
2: Yeah, Carolina, I think, is honestly a team of destiny this year. Is that you said it. 8 straight years in the playoffs, losing to Florida in the conference finals last year, coming up short there. And as I said, it's a team with a monkey that they're trying to get off their back, and it looks like they're well on their way to doing that. And one thing we haven't mentioned yet, Johnny, either, we lost Cates in game two. He got hurt in the first period, 8:22 left. He takes a puck off the ankle, and he's obviously hobbled the rest of the game. Now he's out the last two games. And then you have Owen Tippett. You didn't have the entire series. When you have a goal-scoring guy in this, what the game changer that Owen Tippett can be, and he honestly, I feel like, unlocked himself this year a little bit. I've talked to a few people and know that it was a little bit of a confidence thing for him to understand and realize how good he is. And I think you really saw that after the Olympic break. He kind of unlocked something a little bit, and he was hard to contain. And I said, take this for what it's worth. Some people will be like, oh, you're crazy, you're an idiot. But others will be like, I think they'll agree, and this is my opinion. But the size and the speed and the skill that he has is something that you haven't seen to a degree since Lindros was here. And he gets rolling sometimes, man, and he can steamroll you. But he's got all the skills that you want in the intangibles, all the tools. So losing that for an entire series, I mean, that changes your dynamic a little bit and a big-time goal scorer.
0: Yeah, Nick in Atlantic City, hang on. We're going to get to you because he wants to talk about Michkov. Here's what I have to say about Michkov after the year. It feels like, to me, just based on, and man, like Tockett and the rest of the guys, they wouldn't shut up about him coming in the camp out of shape. It was a defense mechanism to be like, hey, stop criticizing me for not playing him. He hasn't earned it. He came into camp out of shape. Now, they went overboard, in my opinion, just how long they talked about it. It just needed to end right there. He'll get a fresh start. He'll get a chance to come into camp next year in better shape, or hopefully in the best shape of his career. But doesn't it feel like it's a, I don't want to say make or break, but, you know, like, if he plays next year like he did this year, doesn't it feel like that they're going to have to think about moving on from him and just giving him a fresh start somewhere? It was that kind of year for him this year. I mean, he did have 20 goals. I don't want to get carried away with it, but it felt like at the end of the year and in the playoffs that, man, you have real question marks about Michkov.
2: Yeah, I think there is some question marks, and that's something this offseason is going to have to get figured out. I think it would be premature if you move on from him after this year. We talked about it earlier in the YouTube stream. Sophomore season, right? How many times do we see guys have rough sophomore years, and then they bounce back and have a career year, or you can see, like, the stock is on the rise, and you can see, okay, that transition's there. This is a guy that does have something and will be something going forward. So, and we've seen it happen too many times. One of the ones that drives me nuts for a long time, there's two of them, really. Justin Williams, Ruslan Fedotenko are guys that just seeing them move on from too fast. Justin Williams ended up winning a cup with Carolina, ironically enough, in 2006, I believe it was. So, yeah, Michkov is not a guy I'm ready to move on from. I know there was a lot of, like you said, the coming into the camp this year. So, really, this offseason is very critical. How does he handle the offseason program? How do they work it with him? How do they treat him? And then what does it look like coming into the season? But there's no way I'm moving on from Matvei Michkov at this point.
0: All right, let's go to Nick in Atlantic City. Nick, you're on the Fanatic Final Shift with John Marks and Vito. What's going on, man?
3: Hey, what's up, John? Hey, we had a great season in the Flyers, but scratching Michkov was definitely the wrong play. You know, young players, we always talk about they need reps in the playoffs. They could have scratched Hathaway, moved Grundstrom to line four. He plays third with Luchenko. Listen, I'm not Tockett, but I've heard rumors about Tockett not liking Russians. Is this true? You know, and then is Michkov, is this the end of Michkov? Is he going to go to Toronto for Matthews. Like, I don't know what's going on.
0: Yeah, I mean, and I appreciate the phone call. You know, I the Tocket not liking Russians or whatever, like it's so far above my my bandwidth with their veto. It's something that I've heard people say. I don't really know if it's true. I mean, I would assume that Tocket would like Russians if they're really, really good players, right? Like Ovechkin. If Ovechkin was on the team 10 years ago, he might have liked them. I mean, is it that, or is it just that for Tocket is a no BS guy, right? Like he ain't having it. You respect him because he played at a very high level. He's a Stanley Cup winner. He's won Stanley Cups as an assistant coach. He's had some success as the head coach. And like for me, and this is how I would be as well. If you come into camp out of shape, like I'm pissed. A young player with his skill that's looking to be even better, and you come in out of shape, I'm pissed. But now he gets a second chance, and like. I don't know, because I don't know the inner working dynamics of the team, but this is also a good opportunity to put your arm around them.
2: Absolutely.
0: And say, hey, like, we're going to get them next year. I still believe in you. Let's go. And then it's up to him, right? I don't know how everything's been handled internally, but if the Flyers are going to take a step next year, Michkov needs to take a step too.
2: I totally agree, 100%. And that's what I said, where do these younger guys go from this year, right? And one thing I'll say, I thought Nick made a decent point there, or good point with me.

0: eats up any of the games, whatever sport you're talking about. The playoffs are a different animal for any sport, and the speed of the game is night and day difference from the regular season to the postseason for the NHL for hockey. And Michkov wasn't there, and you could see he was a step off. And to a degree, I mean, yes, I know there's frustration with benching him and wanting to get that experience, but I don't think you could take that chance of the liability that he was at times. And if anything, at times, when you do sit, it is easier, not easier, but it is helpful where you can see certain things and learn how to be better. And as we said earlier, too, or I was telling you, that transition in between the Russian game and the North American game, I don't think he's completely been able to figure that out yet. And maybe that was because of how he came into the season. So, again, this offseason is going to be very, very critical for Michkov going forward.
1: Yeah. All right. Listen, we'll if people want to hang tight on the line, we'll get to you on the other side. 610-632-0975, John Marks, Mike Vito, Fanatic Final Shift. The Flyers eliminated, swept by the Carolina Hurricanes in the second round of the playoffs. 3-2 loss tonight in overtime. We'll take your reaction. We'll take your thoughts going forward. We'll take it to the end of the hour. So another segment here if you want to get your calls in. We'll start with Luke in Burlington on the other side. This is the Fanatic Final Shift on 97.5 The Fanatic.
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1: Yeah, what's going on? Flyers lose. People are all right with it, though. John Marks and Mike Vito. Final segment, we'll take your phone call, 610-632-0975. Phillies win tonight, and the Sixers are down 3-0, and I'm praying for an elimination, Mike Vito.
9: Really, you want that to end, too?
1: Yeah, yeah.
9: Just end that misery, that pain and misery?
1: Yeah, game three was the... The 76, the reason why I'm typically negative on the 76ers, they lose a game they need to win, and Bede's very erratic all over the place. Like the early exchange with Karl-Anthony Towns where he's like shoving them and they're still not calling the foul, and they're just like all over it. Like it drives me crazy, man. It does. He gets out of his head with a guy like Towns. And by the way, he's also a Warrior that's playing in a game where he probably shouldn't be playing.
9: You could tell he was laboring big time.
1: Yeah, man, he couldn't even jump. He couldn't finish easy layups. I wish he wouldn't have played, honestly.
9: No, I totally agree. Unfortunately, I said you commend him trying to battle through what he's battled through. I mean, where do you want to start, right? Every which part of the body, it's always been something, but
1: yeah.
9: It's frustrating. And one thing I'll say on Maxi, and we'll get back to the Flyers, I know people are frustrated on Maxi not taking as many shots and whatnot. I just wonder how much that finger, I know, granted, yes, I think it was only the pinky, but how much was that a factor in him not shooting more? But yeah, that's a question for another day.
1: Man, the Knicks are kicking their ass, let's face it. The Sixers don't have enough. It's not like this series right here, and the Sixers shouldn't be where the Flyers' expectations, they're not.
9: No.
1: With the players that they have, the Knicks are just a much better team. And Jalen Brunson's a stud. They have complimentary players. Yeah, Knicks are better. Now, they may lose to the Pistons. I don't think they're NBA champions. Better than the Sixers are. That's for sure.
9: Yeah, I still think whoever comes out of the East is playing second fiddle to the Thunder or the Spurs, but we'll see how it goes.
1: No, I totally agree with you. All right, let's go to the phones. We have Luke in Burlington, New Jersey. Luke, you're a Fanatic Final Shift. What's up, buddy?
10: Good evening. How are you guys doing this evening?
1: What's up, Luke? How are you?
10: Good. I'm doing pretty well.
1: How old are you, Luke?
10: Hello.
1: Yeah, how old are you? You can tell me. It's fine. How old are you?
10: I'm doing well.
1: I said, how old are you?
10: Oh, 12.
1: 12. Who's your favorite Flyer?
10: Dan Vladar.
1: It's a good one. All right, so what do you think about this season? Are you, like, disappointed that they lost but still happy?
10: No.
1: How are you feeling?
10: I'm very happy with the season. This is actually my first year in watching hockey. My friend from school got me into it, and I haven't gotten off of it since.
1: Well, Luke, you know what? That's what the Flyers need, man. Because like for me, I didn't get a lot of good sports when I was a young kid. But the Phillies won when I was little. They won a World Series, and I was a huge Phillies fan. So if you're a younger guy like you right now and the Flyers get good, you know what? There's going to be a ton of young Flyers fans that are just finding them for the first time. So it's really cool to have you watching and listening now.
10: Yeah, it's crazy. Because something else is Porter Martone is only a year older than my older cousin.
1: I just thought, Luke, thank you for the phone call. Thank you for calling. We appreciate it. We got to start him young there, Vito. Getting some people calling in. But I saw Porter Martone's mom was in some video that I was just watching on.
9: Is that the NHL.com one or something, I believe? That they did like a home viewing party or something.
1: Porter Martone's mom watching him play. Yes.
9: Yeah, they ripped off our content from Ray and I when we were doing the Man on the Street at Xfinity or at Stateside Live. Excuse me.
1: No, you're right. Yeah, that, but like that's so like that's also it's a great point by Luke. You got a 19-year-old dude that was in Michigan State however many weeks ago, and like he slowed down, but he was scoring goals in playoff games. Because guess what happens? Teams look at him and say, like, all right, this dude's scoring goals. We just can't, like, make sure you're paying attention to what he's doing. And they adjust to what he's doing or whatever. But, I mean, I've heard a lot of people say, you know, you got a potential star here with Porter Martone. So, like, this is, again, one of these young players, one of these building blocks that you know they're not going anywhere. Now you need the good mix of veterans coming in here to mix with these young guys.
9: No, absolutely, right? You need weight and checks and balances and all. You need to counter that a little bit. You can't just be – I mean, obviously, you know, I think Toc talked about – or I forget who talked about the teams in the 80s with the Flyers not knowing any better in the youth. And to a degree, that was this team this year, just not knowing any better and just didn't have a quit in them. They just kept coming and kept coming and kept coming. How many times were they written off, right? And I said the other night, Toc was saying this team's been dead. How many times – and they just kept coming. And granted, they said, yes, you get swept, but it's still a positive takeaway that you played this Carolina team as tight as you did. And yes, you got lost 2 games by 3 goals, but the other 2 you took to overtime. You get to bounce your way. Those are coin flips, right? And you go games go the other way. We're having a completely different conversation right now in a potentially 2-2 series going back to Carolina in a best-of-3 situation at that point.
1: All right, let's see. Let's send it down to Florida. We're going to talk to I got to pull up my call screen. Let's go to Paul. Paul's calling from Florida. Paul, you're on the Fanatic Final Shift with John and Vito. What's going on, man?
4: Hey, so I got cousins in Bucks County, New Hope, and I think the weather is kind of chilly there. It's hot as hell down here. It's like 95. You can't even go outside. It's so hot.
1: It rained all day. Well, it rained till like 4 o'clock today because I sat out in a softball game and a soccer game in the rain. So, but
4: I missed the pretzels. But listen, Chuck Fletcher days are over. That was a disaster. Should never have happened. Breer, Jonesy, picking the right players, telling everyone, being honest and forthright, like, we're rebuilding. We're not going to be great. Just bear with us. Hang tight. And they made all the right decisions. If Gauthier was on the Flyers right now, I mean, just think of what they have with him and Martone. I mean, Martone, Luchenko, Konechny, all these guys. I mean, there's still a good mix, you know, with what we have. And all of the defensemen and the center from he's playing, he's coming over. He doesn't want to come over from Sweden. I forgot his name.
9: Berglund.
4: He's got size. So he's got size and he's a center. And you got – and Luchenko, I would start him. Just ride him out a little bit because he's the Carolina 5'11", 180. And I'm Carolina. Hey, hats off. Congratulations, Brendan Moore. I love him to death. But you know what? You've been here how many years? And it took us – and now we beat Pittsburgh. No one even thought we'd make the playoffs. We're in the second round. And like you were saying, 2 of the games you went in overtime. If you have those 2 games back, now it's a different series. You might not win the series, but it's like, hey, Brendan Moore, our team took you to this many games, and they played them tough. They didn't back down. So I'm really, really excited for next year. I was telling my little boy, we're Florida Panther fans too, you know. So I got to win two. I got to see 2 Stanley Cup for the Panthers. Now I would give both of them away for 1 Flyers championship. But let's see what happens maybe next year. I think they're going to be awesome.
1: Awesome, brother. Good to talk to you. Thank you. Thank you. Let's go to Muhammad. Muhammad's from Syracuse. Muhammad, man, listen, Muhammad's called in every single post game we've had there, Mike Vito. Muhammad, go ahead, brother. What's up?
11: What's up, Mark? How are you?
1: Yo, brother. How are you?
11: Could be better, but hey, man, we were just outmatched. You know, you said it. Those guys were on a mission. It looked like it. They weren't going to let any game drop. And it would have been like through their teeth if they lose this game, you know. What are you gonna do? But my thing is, great season. I'm really happy about that. But I feel like we definitely need to shake it up. I think Konechny should be a piece to trade. I really do. It's not even me being mad. I just feel like I don't need these guys that have 1v1 chances and miss them. And it's rubbing off. It's rubbing on the younger guys, man. Now they're missing these chances. You know what I mean? And we need to get away from that. You know, Couturier, bring him back. I don't care. I love that contract. He seemed like the most complete hockey player throughout this whole playoff. I think he was the best skater of the whole team, like the best hockey player of the whole team this entire playoffs, apart from Vladar. And we need Tippett, we need Konechny. Those guys are the ones that's supposed to be that, and they're not.
1: Yeah.
11: You know what I mean? And I don't need these guys that are just missing shots. If he makes half of these shots that are one on one, this is a different series. You know what I mean? Like I can't have people right in front of. It's like the Embiid thing that you talked about. You know what I mean? It just gets to a point where he can't jump. He can't. It's not gonna.
1: He was terrible. Muhammad, we appreciate it, buddy. Thank you for your reaction and everything. Thank you.
11: Absolutely.
1: Appreciate it. Yeah, man. It's you're looking at this season when you're talking about, like, with the Phillies, Vito, right? Like, you go through and you're like, oh, well, back in 22, they got hot at the end of the season, they made the World Series, and then 23, they fell apart during this, and then in 24, they did this. That's what you have to hope for this Flyers team, is that we're talking about, hey, Vito, remember in 2026, they lost, they beat the Penguins, but then they got swept by the Canes, and then they did this in the offseason, that's when they got this guy, and Martone took a spot, right? Like, you want to be looking back and chronicling the run to where you are. That's what we did with the Eagles. That's what we did with the Phillies. That's what we want with the Flyers. Unfortunately, we haven't done that in a while.
9: Because
1: there's no reason to. Yeah, you gotta. I need 5 years of Flyers in the playoffs right now. That's what I need.
9: You want to see the progression. You need to see, yes. I said, their motto is brick by brick, right? So you want to see that progression, take the step. I said, next year, if obviously now, as I said, the expectations kind of been set a little bit. They're where they should be in the playoffs. Now, is that going to happen? You don't know for sure. It depends on how the all season goes, because obviously other teams are going to get better. I don't think you can expect Toronto to be down there again, but maybe they are. And moving on from Marner, you look with Marner, they're probably like ripping their hair out. Marner scores a hat trick for Vegas last night, but I mean, Toronto has their problems. But yeah, nothing's a given year in, year out. You got to go out there, you got to go earn it. And I think this team's ready to do it. They have the pieces in place to do it, and there's still more to come. I mean, however that's going to be, whether it's through the draft or they're going to trade and bring that top number one center here. But I don't think Danny and Keith are going to sit on their hands and stay put and be like, okay, well, let's run it back, right? This is not a team that's going to run it back. There is going to be changes. You're not going to see the same roster, same 18 skaters and two goalies that'll be out there next year. There's definitely going to be some change, add a little bit more flavor and flair to this team, and we'll see where it goes. But if anybody's expecting to make that major, major swing at it this year, pump the brakes just a little bit, because I don't quite think they're going to go there, because, again, some of the, whether it's Austin Matthews, as somebody said earlier, or McDavid and whatnot, it's still interesting because both of those guys are still under contract. So it's going to take a lot of pieces to get those guys. So is that going to be in the amount of picks? Somebody like Toronto, who's got the number one pick this year and going to get Gavin McKenna, they may want NHL ready players right now. And where do the Flyers draw the line and who they're willing to move on from?
1: Yeah. All right. Let's hit up Dustin calling from Oklahoma. Dustin, you're on Fanatic Final Shift with John and Vito. What's going on?
12: I'm a little disappointed in that the Flyers lost, but it was a better season than I expected. After that month where they were grinding out and just winning games after games, I'm just disappointed.
1: Yeah. Yeah. I mean, you know, you start to think, like, who knows, right? You get a win, who knows? Down 3-0, I was not surprised. It was actually my Bet Parks pick of the day. And Dustin, thank you very much, man. Have a good night. This was my Bet Parks pick of the day, the Hurricanes money line. But I also I hedged it, Vito, with a $10 bet. It would have paid. It was +1100 if the Flyers won two games. Hmm. So the series would have had to end 4-2. The exact would have been the Flyers would have won two more games. So I'm like, all right, it's worth a $10 bet to maybe win 110 if they win tonight. It puts pressure on Carolina. Now you go down there and you win a game. And it's like, uh-oh, now we got a series. But it did not happen.
9: No, unfortunately not. And, but I said, looking at how that series went against Pittsburgh to go up 3-0, I was wondering if you could draw any parallels. Obviously, you're on the opposite side of the coin being down 0-3, but it's like they saw what it took to have to close out the Penguins. It took three more games than just getting it done in four. You had to go to six. So could they pull something from that to go against Carolina and counter that a little bit? But unfortunately, it didn't work out for them.
1: All right. Well, Vito, man, it's been a nice run. Dylan McKinnon, who was our digital lead, has been up with me doing these.
9: Yes, he has.
1: And like, I get to now turn off the radio or YouTube or whatever, and I'm actually going to go to the grocery store right now. I got to get some more stuff for Mother's Day. But, yeah, like, he has to then make promos, and he gets up the next day, and he's doing stuff. So Dylan has been working his behind off.
9: Yes, he has. Good job,
1: thank
9: Dylan.
1: You, Dylan. You're doing a great job, man. God bless you. You're very hard worker for the station. You're a foxhole guy, as we say. Same thing with you, Vito. You've been burning it from both ends here with this Flyers run, Sixers run.
9: No doubt, it's been a grind. Whether it's been game producing, whatever it may be, and what is today? Today is May 9th.
1: Correct.
9: This all started on April 18th when the playoffs started with the Flyers, and it was every other night. So the last 3 weeks has obviously been a joy, and just to have the bonus that we did, and this isn't something we normally get. So yeah, I mean, this has been awesome for the last 3 weeks. So
1: yeah, well, let's make this a regular thing, there, Vito.
9: I would love to
1: do this again next year. All right, thank you very much, Vito. Thank you for all your contributions to the station behind the scenes. Zach Silverstein produced. Thank you. Nick Earnshaw, who's been filling in quite a bit and coming in and doing some Flyer stuff or whatever. Thank you, Nick. Thank you all the listeners and the people that have been joining us on YouTube and everything else. It's been a really, really, really fun run. And, you know, I've been honored to do it here on 97.5 The Fanatic. So, coming up next is ESPN programming. We will talk to you guys. And believe me, Sixers are playing tomorrow night. So, remember that. You can listen to the game on The Fanatic. We'll have pregame. We'll have our regular programming tomorrow. But I will talk to you on Monday at 10 a.m. Until then, see you.
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35: Have some ideas, and they were like, okay.
36: Yeah.
35: Yeah, good. Okay, well, thank you. And they would say, people would say things to me at all the networks. They would say things like, oh, well, you know, nobody wants to see women's sports. But I did, and I knew if I wanted to see it, maybe other people did too. And then I started traveling in the world, and I wanted to see what other people were doing. And so our network is the All Women's Sports Network, and it covers women's sports throughout the world, whatever sport they're playing. And, you know, we've got the wrestlers, we've got the tennis players, we've got the hockey players, we've got the roller derby queens, we've got as many sports as you can name, and some that you've never heard of.
36: Mm-hmm.
35: Because for lots of women around the world, this is their way that they can be in a group of women doing stuff and not get any hassle. These are ways of women coming forward and putting themselves forward to do different stuff. And because I always knew, you know, in the old days, you know, you used to be able to, you had to own an NBA team in order to be part of a WNBA team. Mm-hmm. I never owned an NBA team. I knew people that owned, but they weren't looking for me to come in and be part of it.
1: Right.
35: Now, you know, you see what's happening with the WNBA. And I'm so proud of them because they didn't stop. They didn't stop fighting. And I know it sounds like we, as women, are kvetching a lot about what we're not getting. But when you see these women play, mm-hmm. they are worth their weight in gold. They are doing the work that their male counterparts are doing. And they're doing that in all of the sports. There's not a sport that's being played that isn't being played equally well by women, except people aren't used to seeing women do. They're not used to seeing women play football. I love the female football league. I love it.
1: Mm-hmm.
35: I wish I could play. I wish I could run,
1: yeah.
35: You know, but I can't,
1: right.
35: You know, but there are so many things so I wanted to see it. And suddenly about a year and a half ago, someone said, oh, I'll help you do that. And I said, really?
1: Mm-hmm.
35: It's only been 18 years I've been trying to get this done. He said, no, we'll do it. So we got with a group called the Jungle Network, and they've put us on around the world. You can find us in lots of different places. I think we probably sent you all the information to put out there.
1: Mm-hmm.
35: But it's kind of groovy.
1: Yeah, they delivers live coverage, original programming from some of the world's most prestigious sports organizations, FIBA, WNBL, UEFA, Athletes Unlimited, the global TV network that you're talking about right now. And then you just mentioned the WNBA, which is having the draft tonight.
35: Yeah.
1: I mean, that everything you just talked about how they need better pay, need better a better arrangement. That's what they were talking about, their collective bargaining agreement.
35: Yeah.
1: You know, like they went to the mat.
35: And a little more respect,
1: right.
35: You know, because it's not like they're sucking lollipops out there. These girls are kicking butt.
1: Yeah.
35: They are not fooling. You know, they play like I remember people playing.
1: Yes.
35: You know, they play hard and they don't, you know, they don't need to be like.
1: Oh, no, you can't tell Sophie Cunningham that if she's making sure you don't touch Caitlin Clark, for instance, you know.
35: And, there you go.
1: And they're still teammates and you know, the social media aspect of it, the burgeoning dollars that are coming in,
35: mm-hmm.
1: they're, you know, women's sports, certainly WNBA, softball. We were just we had softball highlights on SportsCenter last night, Texas and Oklahoma. Volleyball is becoming much more significant. I mean, I could go down the list here of what women's sports.
35: We cover it.
1: Well, I know.
35: We cover it all.
1: And I was telling you about the show Women's Sports Now,
35: right.
1: This show, along with Hello Sunshine and Firefly,
35: right.
1: and Apex. And there's so many different other people coming together for an hour-long show that we've got going on ESPN Plus and ESPN, you know.
35: ESPN. I'm saying to you, we should all be doing this together.
1: Okay.
35: Because our point is, you know, women are doing amazing things in sports, and we should all be covering everything. And to be in bed with the preeminent sports network and take y'all. I mean, y'all are worldwide, but to take y'all through the world as we go through would be wonderful. I know that's the wrong thing. I'm not supposed to be saying stuff like that. Well, because you're not supposed to say, hey, listen, let's get in this bed together. Let's make this bed bigger. I think I'm not supposed to say things like that. But if I don't, no one will know that I want to be in bed with them. I don't know if that sounds as right as I mean it.
1: The business bed. Yes.
35: That's what I'm talking. I'm talking about the business bed.
1: Yes, and the large,
35: you know,
1: the California king size.
35: That's right.
1: Of the Jagunda bed. The world's wide enough.
35: That's right.
1: You know,
35: that's
1: they
35: right.
1: would say in Hamilton. You know, the world is wide enough for
35: this sort of thing.
1: And you could see again tonight it's the 30th WNBA draft tonight.
35: Man, it's exciting. Yeah. I mean, I get choked up. You know, because they're going to be where they need to be. And I lived long enough to see this happening.
1: You never had a jump shot ever?
35: Yeah, look. No.
1: No?
35: Never had a jump shot. I was a great runner. You know what I was? I was a really good runner.
1: Okay.
35: Because I could go straight. If I was going in a straight line, I was great. If I need to carry something with me and throw it, not so much. Not so much, but I could run my little tail off.
1: Okay, very good. If you don't mind, let's take a break. I'd love to come back and talk to you about your acting.
35: Oh.
1: And your movie career. And
35: oh, that, sure.
1: Yeah, of course.
35: I'll talk to you about anything, anytime.
1: I appreciate that. All right, we're here on The Rich Eisen Show with Whoopi Goldberg live.
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35: Crazy, and young Mr. Abrams got on the plane and came down, and we hung out, and it was a match made in heaven, because he was extraordinary. As you think he might be, he was even better. And we created this movie that, you know, lives on.
1: Today. To this day, it stands the test of time.
35: Yeah, it does.
1: It's like an unbreakable movie.
35: Yeah.
1: It's perfect in almost every way. Yeah. And your character in it, you're awesome. But you probably heard that before. You're perfect for that role. So when did you know that it was as special as we now know it to be.
35: We didn't really know until we saw it. Because, you know, you make the movie and you think you're being fabulous and brilliant.
1: Right.
35: And then it comes out and you go, oh, is that what we were doing? It's, no, it's the editor who helps shape with the director mm-hmm. what they want to see. And we hadn't seen, we had only seen what we had done. And suddenly we got to see the whole movie and it was just like, do you remember making this movie? It's like, no, but this is good.
1: It's amazing.
35: You know, yeah.
1: Sure. What's your favorite scene from it that you're proud of from Ghost?
35: I think, well, I'll tell you, my favorite scene is when he's leaving and he says, it's the love. You know, it always gets me because that's what you remember. That's what you take with you is the love. And whenever I see it, it just starts the tears rolling because that's what I like to think. I think about that. I think about the love of my mom and the love of my big brother. And, mm-hmm. and that's what I hope that's what they have with them is all my love for them.
1: So it's not the comedy parts or your comedic, I guess,
35: well,
1: I guess your role, the laughs that you brought to an otherwise real serious subject matter.
35: Well, I think like life, it rolls the way it's supposed to.
1: Yeah.
35: You know, some of it is funny and some of it is sad. I mean, she's a fake, but is she? You know, and suddenly you are able to do things you didn't know you could do. My favorite thing is probably the one that people always talk about, which is the nun who is trying to get me to let go of of that check.
1: Yeah, right.
35: You know, and as you know, if somebody hands you a $1 million check, it is hard to let it go. It's hard to let it go. So, you know, I had a little tussle, but it was a wonderful movie to make, mm-hmm. you know, and a cast that was superb and a superb director and a superb writer. And it was just, it all came together.
1: Whoopi Goldberg here on the Rich Eisen Show. You mentioned earlier that you didn't own an NBA team, but you coached one.
35: Yes, I did. Love that
1: coach
35: movie.
1: Of the New York Knickerbockers.
35: Yeah.
1: Eddie.
35: Yeah.
1: What's your favorite memory from shooting that film?
35: Just getting to hang around with so many of the players. I mean,
1: look at that.
35: I mean, look at that. I mean, that is just, look at Rick Fox.
1: Yeah, look at him right there.
35: And
1: Mark Jackson.
35: Yep. Oh, my God.
1: Sure.
35: Yeah.
1: Yeah.
35: And where's
1: John Sally?
35: Yeah.
1: In the back there.
35: There he is.
1: Yeah.
35: And Tiny, where's Tiny?
1: Where's,
35: Isn't Nate Archibald in there?
1: Nate Tiny's somewhere in there. I don't know. But
35: he's so small we can't find him.
1: Yes, that's right.
35: He's standing there, but we missed him.
1: Yeah.
35: But, you know, getting to hang out with all of these guys was heaven.
1: Does that include Rodman as well?
35: Yeah, I like Dennis, you know, because Dennis, to me, Dennis is very much like I was.
1: Yeah.
35: He was his own self. He was who he was, and he made no apologies for it. And everybody didn't get it, and that was okay.
1: Right.
35: You know, he got it. And he did the things he wanted to do the way he wanted to do them. And he played hard. You know, he played hard and he was present, you know, and that's all you can ask of anybody.
1: Did you shoot during Knick games at any point in time or did you?
35: I think we recreated, but I tell you, it is still one of my favorite movies. You know, we've been spending all this time trying to get Sister Act remade. Maybe we should have been spending time trying to get Eddie remade, but they don't need me now, you know, because they're on their way.
1: Yeah, that's right.
35: Yeah. It's good.
1: Pretty cool being in Madison Square Garden, right?
35: Well,
1: as you're the coach of the Knicks.
35: Yeah.
1: They might have hired you this past year. They needed a coach.
35: Well, you know, I did kind of hint at it, but nobody brought
1: nobody
35: me
1: bit
35: nobody
1: on it.
35: Bit on
1: nobody
35: it.
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0: It's Saturday, May 9th, 2026, and this is game night. Shai Gilgeous-Alexander, 23 points after a quiet first half. He ends up as the second leading scorer for Oklahoma City. It's A.J. Mitchell with a career high 24 today to lead Oklahoma City. They were down two at the half, and they end up winning 131-108 and lead this series 3-0.
3: And we welcome you in to game night here on ESPN Radio, the ESPN app, Sirius XM Channel 80. He is Keith Irizarry. I'm Lance Meadow. It is presented by Progressive Insurance. We take you up till 1 a.m. Eastern. You just heard on the call the Oklahoma City Thunder cruising past the Lakers in game three in L.A., and they are now one win away from getting back to the Western Conference Finals. We will make sense of that and a whole lot more coming out of the NBA playoffs over the next hour and a half. And so glad you could stay up late with us. And Keith, let's dive right into it in terms of the game we just saw. Oklahoma City had a balanced attack. Seven players scored in double figures. But the number really that jumps out to me that I think tells the entire narrative of this game is the Lakers coughed the ball up 17 times, which then translated to 30 points for OKC. And when you allow the Thunder to get out in transition, run and gun, they don't live and die by the three. They'll pound the ball inside. You're going to be playing catch up pretty much for the majority of this game. And that's what happened in the second half.
8: Lance, I think there are so many layers to this series and most notably to this game. So let's start with the turnover thing that you said. On one hand, you go, all right, so is this the Thunder causing the turnovers? To an extent, yes. But this is a Lakers team that if you've watched this series, they're very loose with the basketball. LeBron, for all that he is in the greatness part of things, has some weird turnovers. So does Austin Reeves. So did Luke Kennard. So did DeAndre. So did Adon and on. So there are just so many moments that are lackadaisical with this Lakers team that just coughs the ball up. And if we continue going through all these layers and everything, I think the biggest thing to me that stands out about the Thunder is how they hit you in waves. Because there was a time in the third quarter where, you know, the Lakers had gone into half, Lance. They were up by two in third quarter. They went down quickly, and then they started making a comeback. And then randomly, Isaiah Joe hits back-to-back threes. And that's not a name that's household. Yet the Thunder got back-to-back threes from him. That's what they do.
3: Yeah, it's a great point, Keith, in terms of the depth of the roster. Not many teams can go to their, eighth, ninth weapon, and then all of a sudden there isn't a significant drop-off. So it says a lot about how the Thunder have put together this roster, and they have thrived as a result. And, oh, by the way, they didn't have J-Dub, okay, one of their Jalen Williams in the lineup because of a hamstring injury. Yet we're not talking about that. With other teams, right, you remove one of those players from the equation, we're talking about the significance. But here's the other problem with the Lakers. You were mentioning they have to sustain one big blow after another from the Thunder. They are the typical cliche team, Keith, of we're going to rely on the three ball and we're obsessed with analytics. And the problem with that is when the threes don't fall, what do you do to evolve? What do you do to change your philosophy? And the Lakers, you look at the box score, they hit 14 of them. They shot nearly 50%, yet they still wound up giving up 131 points and losing 131-108. There is no pinked, consistent presence for this team, and that is what you need to match wits with OKC.
8: Right, because when you go and look at the box score, you go, okay, the Thunder also hit 17 three-pointers, but they got the inside presence from Chet Holmgren. Isaiah Hartenstein ends up with, you know, 9 boards and 12 points as well. So you're right. The Thunder do it the old school way. They work from mid-range Shea to down low to some of your bigs, and then when you crash in on them, okay, now Cason Wallace can hit three threes, or randomly, like I said, Isaiah Joe or Jared McCain, who was, you know, a trade deadline guy, comes over and hits a bunch of threes. The Thunder know what they're doing, and they have an identity. The Lakers, for all that they are, and listen, I think it's pretty cool that the Lakers got past the first round, and I think it's pretty cool that LeBron James is still in the playoffs, and I think it's pretty cool that he's doing all this stuff, and the Lakers are too, without Luka. There's really no identity for the Lakers. It's hopefully the shot goes in. If not, all right, now what are we doing?
3: Which is surprising considering J.J. Redick is a very analytical, thoughtful coach. I'll give him that, even though he doesn't have a wealth of experience. But you watch this team and they're going through the motions, but there doesn't seem to be enough fluidity. There doesn't seem to be enough cohesiveness. A lot of it is standing around, watching LeBron, hoping he'll make a good pass, and then Rui Hachimura, you're keeping your fingers crossed, is going to knock down a three or Austin Reeves. And that, once again, is the center of the problem for the Lakers. Well, we are just diving into things in terms of takeaways from OKC and LA and how dangerous the defending champs can be moving forward. But first, a reminder, ESPN Radio is presented by Progressive Insurance. 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No team in NBA history has ever overcome an 0-3 deficit. Why should we consider the Lakers to be the exception, or the Thunder the latest monster in the league? That's next on Game Night on ESPN Radio and the ESPN app.
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4: I'm Ed Mankin. We start with news from the NBA, where Steve Kerr is staying at Golden State. According to ESPN's Shams Charania, Kerr has agreed to a two-year contract extension to stay with the Warriors. League sources say the deal will keep Kerr the highest-paid coach in the NBA. On the court, the Oklahoma City Thunder have been unbeaten in this playoff so far. They remained unbeaten with a resounding win over the Lakers tonight.
0: 7-0 Los Angeles run. Less than a minute to go in the third quarter. Gilgeous Alexander, second marker left of the lane. Up top, Joe. One dribble right, three on the way. That's a crowd silencer from Isaiah Joe.
4: That call on ESPN Radio. The Lakers are up by two at the half. The Thunder go on to win 131-108. Oklahoma City now has a 3-0 lead in that series. Earlier, the Cavaliers beat the Pistons 116-109 behind 35 points and 10 rebounds from Donovan Mitchell. Detroit still holds a 2-1 lead in that series. Stanley Cup playoffs, third period in Minnesota. The Wild lead the Avalanche 4-1. With the win, Minnesota will cut Colorado's lead in the series to 2-1. The Carolina Hurricanes are off to the conference finals for the third time in 4 years. They beat the Flyers in overtime 3-2. They sweep their second straight series. Sad news from baseball. Former Braves manager Bobby Cox has died at the age of 84. He won 2,500 games, over 2,500 games in his Hall of Fame career. Managed the Braves to a World Series title. Baseball, late action going on. The Pirates are clubbing the Giants 10-1. Braves shutting out the Dodgers 7-0. And in the 11th, the Twins lead the Guardians 2-1.
5: Hey, it's Michelle Smallman, and coming up Monday as the NBA playoffs roll on, I'll tell you why what happens at the draft lottery will have the biggest impact on the offseason. Plus, Canty is back from Japan. 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

0: right off the top of the show, but if you're the Lakers at this point, I think there needs to be more urgency displayed in attacking the basket. And I'm talking about somebody not named LeBron James and finding ways to create fouls, get to the free throw line. We don't think they have a realistic shot to overcome this deficit, but they can at least make things a little competitive and interesting if they get out of their own way from the three-point line, in my opinion.
1: You know what's interesting about that is I don't think they can do it. You know, like, so you, just to draw a correlation to another series, it was Freddie and Harry were talking 2 days ago about Paul George, and Harry Douglas was saying, you know, I really want Paul George not to be a three-point shooter. He needs to get back to his mid-range game, drive to the basket. And I actually texted Freddie. I'm like, I don't think he can do that anymore. It's just not his game. I don't think he's got that burst. He can't get by people anymore. And then the reason I say that is I don't think this Lakers roster is built to do what you hope that they can do. I don't think they can drive. Like, LeBron can get there. Reeves maybe every once in a while. It's just not their game. They're going to live and die with working from the outside in. And that's it. And Marcus Smart is not playing the same kind of offensive game that he was playing against the Rockets. And that has been a tough blow for them as well.
0: Yeah, he's a defensive-minded player. We know that. But right now, they need offensive weaponry. That is the missing
2: ingredient. Someone get to the basket.
0: Correct, especially when you're giving up nearly 140 points to the opposition. You're not going to be winning by shoring up your defense here or there. Well, is this series a wrap? Is it over, or do you see the Lakers pulling off the unthinkable and at least making things interesting? Keep in mind, in NBA history, and I know Keith will get a kick out of this since he is Mr. Archive, teams have at least forced a Game 7 that have trailed 0-3. We will appeal to Keith Irizarry and a whole lot more in that department as we move forward here. It's Game Night, ESPN Radio, and ESPN app.
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1: The Thunder and Lakers clash on the court in L.A.
2: Holmgren, right block. He's double-teamed. Steps through, pivots, shoots, and scores anyway.
1: Cade Cunningham and the Pistons look to take a commanding series lead versus the Cavs.
3: Caris LeVert to Cade. Cade down the right side. Right
4: and one!
3: You're good!
4: Yeah!
3: Good!
1: The Stanley Cup playoffs feature a pair of games on the ice.
5: Now Drysdale. Can't get it past Slavin. He gets it to Hall. Hall whips it across. Blake with a shot. He scores!
1: Baseball loses one of its legends of the game.
6: He loved his players, loyal to a fault, and hung in there. He knew baseball was going to have some rough days this season, and he just didn't give up on you.
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7: Clark evades. 3 seconds. Clark, the spin, and the lay! 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
8: Have you enjoyed your day at the ballpark today?
9: Oh, it's been wonderful, yeah. And everyone loves the Phillies. Go Phillies, baby! Yeah.
8: Well, that's because you're red, they're red.
9: That's true. That's very true.
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10: How could I possibly follow up Elmo? We're just setting myself up for failure on this show tonight. Well, it's been a thunderstorm through the last two postseasons, but perhaps this series with the Thunder against the Lakers has been their most dominant showing. Oklahoma City, they leapt out to a 2-0 series lead over Los Angeles. And coming into Game 3, OKC had beaten L.A. by at least 15 points in five of their six meetings this season, including Games 1 and 2. LeBron and the crew hoping a change in venue and a change in the officiating could reverse the trend of this matchup. However, it was the Thunder long ball that got the team going.
11: Gilgeous Alexander short on the free throw. Lakers had it. It got ripped away. And then turns into a three for Cason Wallace.
12: But that's what the Thunder have done better than the Lakers. One of the things, they have turned those second chance opportunities into points, even though they've had less.
10: In Game 2, it was Jared McCain who ignited from three. Game 3 on ESPN Radio, the opening quarter belonged to Cason Wallace. With this Thunder team, it really could be anybody on the squad that has a big night. And oh yeah, they have the MVP too. The Lakers have a former MVP, and they got the team back even in the second quarter.
11: Lakers in the front court right down three. It's 44-41 Oklahoma City. Lakers trail 2-0 in the series. James, left side, free throw line extended. Steps into a three-pointer. He hits it, and the game's tied at 44.
10: LeBron at 19 points, 6 rebounds, and 8 assists. And the Lakers had a strong 34-26 second quarter to put the team up 2 at halftime. However, being within reach of OKC at the half hasn't been a problem for LA in this series. Keeping up in the second half has been the much greater challenge. And in Game 3, it ended up following a similar script.
11: Gilgeous Alexander, three, splash! Well, you got to respect the drive, and Austin Reeves did that. And SGA shot right over top of him, 70-65 Thunder.
10: Oklahoma City outscored Los Angeles 33-20 in the third. And SGA, 23 points, 9 assists. That's his 29th playoff game with 20 points and 5 assists or more, which ties Kevin Durant for the second most in franchise history, of course, since the franchise has been in OKC. But overall, a quiet night for the soon-to-be two-time MVP. In fact, one of the biggest runs of the game for the Thunder came at the start of the fourth with SGA on the bench. That's when A.J. Mitchell had the keys.
11: A.J. Mitchell going for 22, and he's got it as he hits a falling to the ground shot on the first marker far side of the lane.
12: But once again, just like in the first half, the Thunder attacking Austin Reeves off the dribble.
10: Mitchell had 24 points, 10 assists, those both playoff career highs. He had no turnovers. First Thunder player with 10 assists, no turnovers in a playoff game. Again, since the team has been in OKC. Just another prime example of the depth that this team has to go along with the high-end talent. And speaking of that, their superstar put on the finishing touches.
11: 5:44 to go in regulation. Thunder in control. SGA pulls up three-pointer, and why not? It goes down. It's that kind of night for the Oklahoma City Thunder. 115-94.
10: It's been a lot of those kind of nights for Oklahoma City over the last couple of seasons. The defending champs have a 3-0 lead in the Western Conference semifinal after beating the Lakers 131-108 on the road. And, of course, teams that take a 3-0 lead in the best of seven in the NBA are 161-0 all time. The Thunder, they've won all 7 games this postseason. They've won all 7 games against the Lakers this season, and their point differential through 7 games, 128 points. That is the best point differential through 7 games in the playoffs by a reigning champion in NBA history. Just straight dominance, and part of their reason, defensively, Alex Caruso, another strong performance, in a conversation with Mike Cousins and Corey Alexander after the game.
11: So we want to know about the third quarter, because for the second straight game, you guys were down at the half and you make a run in the third quarter. Last game, it was without SGA on the floor. This time he was on the floor, but didn't have his best game. What's been a difference maker in these third quarters?
4: Yeah, I think, you know, there's just things that we can fine tune from the first halves. And I think we're learning. You know, we learned last year to be able to make changes on the fly and not change, you know, in the next game. And I think we, you know, towards the end of the second quarter, got a little loose with the ball, getting back transition, and we just tried to make sure that we did those things in the second half.
13: Now, Alex, you, of course, won a world championship with the Los Angeles Lakers, but you were developed in the Oklahoma City Thunder organization. As you look at guys like A.J. Mitchell and what he's doing right now, what is it about the development that's happening at OKC where you guys continue to just keep producing players?
4: Yeah, I mean, A.J. Mitchell, you know, you probably would have found out more about him last year had he not got hurt and been out most of the year, but you know, he's been this smooth since he got here from his rookie year last year, and he's just a tireless worker. He's got confidence. You see, he doesn't show much emotion, and his poise and his ability are very rare at a young age, and he's a confident player. We try to exude confidence into him as well.
13: And you're, of course, really the leader of this defense when you consider the fact of what you guys have been able to do. But what is it about the fact that even though you have great defenders like Lou Dort and J-Dub when he's healthy in the starting lineup, you guys probably get even better when you go to the bench, especially on the perimeter defensively?
4: Yeah, I mean, it's just an extreme luxury for us to have guys, you know, first of all, that are that good all together on the court to start. You know, normally AJ's coming off the bench, Queso's coming off the bench, I'm coming off the bench. Those are three really good defenders. So we really just try to push each other to be great, you know, and it's always somebody. Somebody's one night that's leading the group.
11: Alex, before we let you go and you get surrounded by your whole team, last one for you is Mark Dignall, your head coach, told us when we met with him before the game, he goes, even if I don't go to a guy at a certain point in the game, I know they trust that I'm going to put them in at the right time. How does he build that trust with you guys?
4: He tells everybody to just stay ready, and he means that. He'll throw you in no matter what, any point in game, first game of the season, you know, game 3 of the second round. So guys are just prepared and ready to go out there.
10: That's Alex Caruso, former Los Angeles Laker, now champion with the Oklahoma City Thunder, won a championship with both of those teams. 131-108. Thunder win. They take the 3-0 series lead. And you know how long the postseason resume is with the Lakers. They've been in the playoffs a whole bunch, a ton of playoff games. It is their third straight 15-point playoff loss. That is the first time in franchise history they've lost 3 games in a row in the playoffs by 15 or more points. This is SportsCenter All Night. Chris Lewis here on ESPN Radio. So the afternoon game in the Eastern Conference, Game 3 of Pistons-Cavs. Detroit, they took the first 2 games of the series, but much of the national conversation surrounding this series was centered around Cleveland's James Harden. While the underperforming from the future Hall of Famer gathered the headlines, guys like Donovan Mitchell, Jared Allen, Evan Mobley, they also struggled in Detroit. They look to change that on their home court.
14: The Cavaliers will try to run as much off as they can. Mobley.
10: Oh! Oh, my! So much for running it down. Mobley took it right to the face of Isaiah Stewart. Pow! Emphatic call on WTAM. Cavs, they built a lead as large as 17 points. took a 16-point advantage into the half. But a lead like that in today's NBA, especially with Cade Cunningham on the other side, that's no problem.
3: Karis LeVert to Cade. Cade down the right side. Right
10: and one.
3: Pressure. Good.
10: Yeah.
3: Good. And count that, baby, and a foul.
10: Ooh.
3: Amazing end-to-end action for the Pistons right there.
10: I mean, we've had pretty energetic calls back-to-back on 97-1 the ticket there. A tremendous run for Detroit. Eventually put the Pistons up 76-74. Cade put on his second career playoff triple-double, 27 points, 10 boards, 10 assists. But the only blemish in Cunningham's first round resurfaced in this game. He had 8 turnovers. 58 turnovers this postseason. That is the most in any 10-game span in a single postseason since individual turnovers were tracked back in 1978. So you got to take care of that ball. A bugaboo in his game. And fittingly, Spida took advantage.
14: Cavs by 4 with the ball. Here's Donovan Mitchell. Takes the pass down the lane. Flips. Scores with the right hand. Timeout Pistons. Good. Donovan Mitchell with his second straight 30-point ball game. Cavs by 6. 92-86.
10: He rang the meter up to 35 points to join 10 rebounds and 4 assists. That is his 35th career 30-point playoff game. Put the Cavs on the doorstep of the win, but the team needed a closer in crunch time. James Harden, he was held to just 10 points in the first three quarters. But this time, he had the finishing kick.
14: Here's Harden. Harden, met by Tobias Harris. Harden, out front, between his legs. Harden, steps right, three ball.
10: Got it! Got it! Harden hit it! Harden hit the three! 25.9 to go! James Harden, as the crowd roars with a silencer. Harden had 9 points in the fourth quarter. He closed it. And the Cavs win 116-109. Detroit still leads the series 2-1, but teams so far in that series have protected the home court. In fact, every game the Cavaliers have played this postseason, the home team has won. Mitchell had the big numbers. He put his points per game average in the playoffs at home up to 30.4. That is the third most points per game at home in NBA history in the playoffs, behind Allen Iverson and Michael Jordan. Those are two iconic names. Tobias Harris for Detroit continued his strong play, 21 points, 5 rebounds. But the headline of this game was the headline going in, James Harden. Before, it was his inability to perform to the moment. This time, he got it done and talked about it afterwards.
15: You know, my number's called, you know, just getting to my spots. And, you know, it's something that I work on literally every day. You know what I mean? So it's basically, you know, repetition, and it's the confidence to go out there and just, you know, do it. You know, Don had been working so extremely hard throughout the course of the game, you know, just trying to find, you know, opportunities to help him. So that last minute and a half, 2 minutes, however long it was, it presented itself. And for me, just going out there and taking my shots.
10: Not many people have been using Harden and clutch in marriage together, at least over the last couple of games. He's had some great playoff moments in the past. He just has had some games where he hasn't had strong performances as well. His head coach, Kenny Atkinson.
16: It's the James Harden I've seen for how many years he's been in the NBA. You know, that's the James we know. You know, we needed it tonight, right? We're searching. You know, we got some good screenings into some you know, the matchups we wanted, and he went to work.
10: Cavs 116, Pistons 109. Detroit still leads the series 2-1. The NBA playoffs are on ESPN Radio. Catch postseason action on ESPN Radio and the ESPN app, presented by Gusto. And coming up next, could one Philly team avoid a second-round sweep? 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
13: Out toward left field, over the fence, Bobby Witt.
0: The Tigers at the Royals on Sunday Night Baseball. 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
1: The Thunder and Lakers clash on the court in L.A.
2: Holmgren, right block. He's double-teamed. Steps through, pivots, shoots, and scores anyway.
1: Cade Cunningham and the Pistons look to take a commanding series lead versus the Cavs.
3: Caris LeVert to Cade. Cade down the right side. Right
4: and one!
3: You're good!
4: Yeah!
3: Good!
1: The Stanley Cup playoffs feature a pair of games on the ice.
5: Now Drysdale. Can't get it past Slavin. He gets it to Hall. Hall whips it across. Blake with a shot. He scores!
1: Baseball loses one of its legends of the game.
6: 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He knew baseball was going to have some rough days this season, and he just didn't give up on you.
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7: Clark evades. 3 seconds, Clark. 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
8: Have you enjoyed your day at the ballpark today?
9: Oh, it's been wonderful, yeah, and everyone loves the Phillies. 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Yeah.
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10: How could I possibly follow up Elmo? We're just setting myself up for failure on this show tonight. Well, it's been a thunderstorm through the last two postseasons, but perhaps this series with the Thunder against the Lakers has been their most dominant showing. Oklahoma City, they leapt out to a 2-0 series lead over Los Angeles. And coming into Game 3, OKC had beaten L.A. by at least 15 points in 5 of their 6 meetings this season, including Games 1 and 2. LeBron and the crew hoping a change in venue and a change in the officiating could reverse the trend of this matchup. However, it was the Thunder long ball that got the team going.
11: Gilgeous Alexander short on the free throw. Lakers had it. It got ripped away. And then turns into a three for Cason Wallace.
12: But that's what the Thunder have done better than the Lakers. One of the things, they have turned those second chance opportunities into points, even though they've had less.
10: In Game 2, it was Jared McCain who ignited from three. Game 3 on ESPN Radio, the opening quarter belonged to Cason Wallace. With this Thunder team, it really could be anybody on the squad that has a big night. And oh yeah, they have the MVP too. The Lakers have a former MVP, and they got the team back even in the second quarter.
11: Lakers in the front court right down 3. It's 44-41 Oklahoma City. Lakers trail 2-0 in the series. James, left side, free throw line extended. Steps into a three-pointer. He hits it, and the game's tied at 44.
10: LeBron at 19 points, 6 rebounds, and 8 assists. And the Lakers had a strong 34-26 second quarter to put the team up 2 at halftime. However, being within reach of OKC at the half hasn't been a problem for LA in this series. Keeping up in the second half has been the much greater challenge. And in Game 3, it ended up following a similar script.
11: Gilgeous Alexander, 3, splash! Well, you got to respect the drive, and Austin Reeves did that. And SGA shot right over top of him, 70-65 Thunder.
10: Oklahoma City outscored Los Angeles 33-20 in the third. And SGA, 23 points, 9 assists. That's his 29th playoff game with 20 points and 5 assists or more, which ties Kevin Durant for the second most in franchise history, of course, since the franchise has been in OKC. But overall, a quiet night for the soon-to-be two-time MVP. In fact, one of the biggest runs of the game for the Thunder came at the start of the fourth with SGA on the bench. That's when A.J. Mitchell had the keys.
11: A.J. Mitchell going for 22, and he's got it as he hits a falling to the ground shot on the first marker far side of the lane.
12: But once again, just like in the first half, the Thunder attacking Austin Reeves off the dribble.
10: Mitchell had 24 points, 10 assists, those both playoff career highs. He had no turnovers. First Thunder player with 10 assists, no turnovers in a playoff game. Again, since the team has been in OKC. Just another prime example of the depth that this team has to go along with the high-end talent. And speaking of that, their superstar put on the finishing touches.
11: 5:44 to go in regulation. Thunder in control. SGA pulls up three-pointer, and why not? It goes down. It's that kind of night for the Oklahoma City Thunder. 115-94.
10: It's been a lot of those kind of nights for Oklahoma City over the last couple of seasons. The defending champs have a 3-0 lead in the Western Conference semifinal after beating the Lakers 131-108 on the road. And, of course, teams that take a 3-0 lead in the best of seven in the NBA are 161-0 all time. The Thunder, they've won all seven games this postseason. They've won all seven games against the Lakers this season, and their point differential through seven games, 128 points. That is the best point differential through seven games in the playoffs by a reigning champion in NBA history. Just straight dominance, and part of their reason, defensively, Alex Caruso, another strong performance, in a conversation with Mike Cousins and Corey Alexander after the game.
11: So we want to know about the third quarter, because for the second straight game, you guys were down at the half and you make a run in the third quarter. Last game, it was without SGA on the floor. This time he was on the floor, but didn't have his best game. What's been a difference maker in these third quarters?
4: Yeah, I think, you know, there's just things that we can fine tune from the first halves. And I think we're learning. You know, we learned last year to be able to make changes on the fly and not change, you know, in the next game. And I think we, you know, towards the end of the second quarter, got a little loose with the ball, getting back transition, and we just tried to make sure that we did those things in the second half.
13: Now, Alex, you, of course, won a world championship with the Los Angeles Lakers, but you were developed in the Oklahoma City Thunder organization. As you look at guys like A.J. Mitchell and what he's doing right now, what is it about the development that's happening at OKC where you guys continue to just keep producing players?
4: Yeah, I mean, A.J. Mitchell, you know, you probably would have found out more about him last year had he not got hurt and been out most of the year. But, you know, he's been this smooth since he got here from his rookie year last year. And then he's just a tireless worker. He's got confidence. You see, he doesn't show much emotion. And his poise and his ability are very rare at a young age. And he's a confident player. We try to exude confidence into him as well.
13: And you're, of course, really the leader of this defense when you consider the fact of what you guys have been able to do. But what is it about the fact that even though you have great defenders like Lou Dort and J-Dub when he's healthy in the starting lineup, you guys probably get even better when you go to the bench, especially on the perimeter defensively.
4: Yeah, I mean, it's just an extreme luxury for us to have guys, you know, first of all, that are that good all together on the court to start. You know, normally AJ's coming off the bench, Queso's coming off the bench, I'm coming off the bench. Those are three really good defenders. So we really just try to push each other to be great, you know. And it's always somebody. Somebody's one night that's leading the group.
11: Alex, before we let you go and you get surrounded by your whole team, last one for you is Mark Dignall, your head coach, told us when we met with him before the game, he goes, even if I don't go to a guy at a certain point of the game, I know they trust that I'm going to put them in at the right time. How does he build that trust with you guys?
4: He tells everybody to just stay ready, and he means that. He'll throw you in no matter what, any point in the game, first game of the season, you know, game three of the second round. So guys are just prepared and ready to go out there.
10: That's Alex Caruso, former Los Angeles Laker, now champion with the Oklahoma City Thunder, won a championship with both of those teams. 131-108. Thunder win. They take the 3-0 series lead. And you know how long the postseason resume is with the Lakers. They've been in the playoffs a whole bunch, a ton of playoff games. It is their third straight 15-point playoff loss. That is the first time in franchise history they've lost three games in a row in the playoffs by 15 or more points. This is SportsCenter All Night. Chris Lewis here on ESPN Radio. So the afternoon game in the Eastern Conference, game three of Pistons-Cavs. Detroit, they took the first two games of the series, but much of the national conversation surrounding this series was centered around Cleveland's James Harden. While the underperforming from the future Hall of Famer gathered the headlines, guys like Donovan Mitchell, Jared Allen, Evan Mobley, they also struggled in Detroit. They've looked to change that on their home court.
14: As the Cavaliers will try to run as much off as they can. Mobley.
10: Oh! Oh, my! So much for running it down. Mobley took it right to the face of Isaiah Stewart. Pow! Emphatic call on WTAM. Cavs, they built a lead as large as 17 points took a 16-point advantage into the half. But a lead like that in today's NBA, especially with Cade Cunningham on the other side, that's no problem.
3: Karis LeVert to Cade. Cade down the right side. Right
10: and one.
3: Buzzer. Good.
10: Yeah.
3: Good. And count that, baby, and a foul.
10: Ooh.
3: Amazing end-to-end action for the Pistons right there.
10: I mean, we've had pretty energetic calls back-to-back on 97-1 the ticket there. A tremendous run for Detroit. Eventually put the Pistons up 76-74. Cade put on his second career playoff triple-double, 27 points, 10 boards, 10 assists. But the only blemish in Cunningham's first round resurfaced in this game. He had 8 turnovers. 58 turnovers this postseason. That is the most in any 10-game span in a single postseason since individual turnovers were tracked back in 1978. So you got to take care of that ball. A bugaboo in his game. And fittingly, Spider took advantage.
14: Cavs by 4 with the ball. Here's Donovan Mitchell. Takes the pass down the lane. Flips. Scores with the right hand. Timeout Pistons. Good. Donovan Mitchell with his second straight 30-point ball game. Cavs by 6. 92-86.
10: He rang the meter up to 35 points to join 10 rebounds and 4 assists. That is his 35th career 30-point playoff game. Put the Cavs on the doorstep of the win, but the team needed a closer in crunch time. James Harden, he was held to just 10 points in the first three quarters. But this time, he had the finishing kick.
14: Here's Harden. Harden, met by Tobias Harris. Harden, out front, between his legs. Harden, steps right, three ball.
10: Got it! Harden hit it! Harden hit the three! 25.9 to go! James Harden, as the crowd roars with a silencer. Harden had 9 points in the fourth quarter. He closed it, and the Cavs win 116-109. Detroit still leads the series 2-1, but teams so far in that series have protected the home court. In fact, every game the Cavaliers have played this postseason, the home team has won. Mitchell had the big numbers. He put his points per game average in the playoffs at home up to 30.4. That is the third most points per game at home in NBA history in the playoffs, behind Allen Iverson and Michael Jordan. Those are two iconic names. Tobias Harris for Detroit continued his strong play, 21 points, 5 rebounds. But the headline of this game was the headline going in, James Harden. Before it was his inability to perform to the moment, this time he got it done and talked about it afterwards.
15: You know, my number's called, you know, just getting to my spots. And, you know, it's something that I work on literally every day. You know what I mean? So it's basically, you know, repetition, and it's the confidence to go out there and just, you know, do it. You know, Don had been working so extremely hard throughout the course of the game. You know, just trying to find, you know, opportunities to help him. So that last minute and a half, 2 minutes, however long it was, it presented itself, and for me, just going out there and taking my shots.
10: Not many people have been using Harden and clutch in marriage together, at least over the last couple of games. He's had some great playoff moments in the past. He just has had some games where he hasn't had strong performances as well. His head coach, Kenny Atkinson.
16: It's the James Harden I've seen for how many years he's been in the NBA. You know, that's the James we know. You know, we needed it tonight, right? We're searching. You know, we got some good screenings into some you know, the matchups we wanted, and he went to work.
10: Cavs 116, Pistons 109. Detroit still leads the series 2-1. The NBA playoffs are on ESPN Radio. 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And coming up next, could one Philly team avoid a second-round sweep? 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
17: 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Sweat pouring down my face. Suddenly it hit me. 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

0: 504 games, fourth most of all time. He went to the postseason 16 times, more than any other manager, and won 14 division titles in a row, a record in the divisional era.
1: The Atlanta Braves have brought the first championship to Atlanta.
0: He won 100 games six times. He won the Manager of the Year four times and was inducted into the Hall of Fame in 2014.
2: I made trades and acquired players and put teams together with great confidence that they were being placed into the hand of the greatest manager of men.
0: Cox's signature was his metal spikes, which he wore right to the end of his managerial career at age 70 because Chipper Jones said, quote, "That's what big leaguers do." And no one in a major league uniform personified what it meant to be a big leaguer more than Bobby Cox.
3: A small part of Bobby Cox as a baseball player changes your career. 20 years with the man changes your life.
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0: with great confidence that they were being placed into the hand of the greatest manager of men.
1: Cox's signature was his metal spikes, which he wore right to the end of his managerial career at age 70 because, Chipper Jones said, quote, that's what big leaguers do. And no one in a major league uniform personified what it meant to be a big leaguer more than Bobby Cox.
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1: 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The Cubs have been winning anytime, anywhere. They come in winning 10 in a row, but their streak comes to an end at the hands of the Rangers.
2: And here comes the pitch. A swing and a shot deep down the left field line. Hooking in the corner, it is history. A home run for Justin Foscue. How about that? The Rangers lead by the score of 5-0, and Foscue has hit his first major league home run.
1: On 105.3, the Fan, Rangers blanked the Cubs 6-0. That was the Cubs' second 10-game winning streak this season. But that comes to an end. Where there's winning streaks, there's losing streaks. And that's the Reds losing 8 in a row coming into the day. But that streak also ended on ESPN Radio.
3: 2-0 pitch. Swinging a ball, line to left, and it falls in for a hit in front of Cole. Trevino is in, rounding third. Throw to the plate! Out at the plate, trying to score. The second run was McClain on a strike from Cole. RBI for De La Cruz in a single, but then Cole thrown out trying to score the second run on the hit by De La Cruz to retire the side.
1: Well, you'll take the run, and the Reds do that and win 3-1, a much-needed win over the Astros. That game was on ESPN Radio. Tune in to baseball action tonight as the Royals host the Tigers. Coverage begins 6:30 p.m. Eastern on ESPN Radio and the ESPN app. Other noteworthy scores, Brewers in extras over the Yankees 4-3. It was in 11 innings where the Twins beat the Guardians 2-1. Padres double the Cardinals 4-2. Diamondbacks sneak past the Mets 2-1. Phillies pound the Rockies 9-3. Royals top the Tigers 5-1. And the Blue Jays pound the Angels 14-1. Let's check in with Ed Bankin with today's top sound.
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6: Chris, we start on the diamond in Cincinnati, where Dane Myers flashed the leather and the Reds win over the Astros as they end their long losing streak, as heard on ESPN Radio.
3: Just 4 hits for the Astros today, and a curve is hit well out to right center. Chasing back, reaching out on the run, the catch is made, and kissing into the fence in right center. Dane Myers racing back in a brilliant catch by the Cincinnati center fielder.
0: Number 4.
6: In Philadelphia, it's a Schwarbomb for Kyle Schwarber as the Philly slugger goes deep in his team's win over Colorado. 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
7: Here's Kyle Schwarber and the pitch. Kyle blasts it high and deep down the line, and that is on its way. Way back, second deck. 3-run Schwarbomb. A 4-spot here in the third inning. Kyle Schwarber with his 14th home run of the season.
0: Number 3.
6: It was a thriller in Miami as Jacob Marcy launches a 3-run homer and helps the Marlins pick up a win over the Nationals. 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
3: 2-1 to Jacob. He lifts that one high in the air, out to right and deep. Wood is back, and it's gone! Just what the doctor ordered. Mr. Marcy drives in both of them. He's got a 3-run homer and the fish out in front. It's 7-4 in the bottom of the eighth.
0: Number 2.
6: To the NBA playoffs, where James Harden sends the Cavaliers crowd into a frenzy with a step-back three-pointer in Cleveland's win over Detroit. The call on WTAM.
7: Here's Harden. Harden met by Tobias Harris. Harden out front between his legs. Harden steps right. Three ball. Got it! Got it! Harden hit it! Harden hit the three! 25.9 to go! James Harden!
8: as the crowd roars with a silencer.
9: Number one.
6: And finally to the NHL playoffs, with the Red Hot Hurricanes advance to the Eastern Conference Finals thanks to an overtime goal by Jackson Blake. The call on 99.9 The Fan.
10: Now Drysdale can't get it past Slavin. He gets it to Hall. Hall whips it across. Blake with a shot. He scores! It's over! Series over! Jackson Blake wins it in overtime!
1: Boy, was Saturday jam-packed. Well, news from Friday, the NFL Referees Association, a new 7-year collective bargaining agreement agreed to, which eliminates the possibility of a work stoppage prior to the 2026 season. Here's ESPN's Jeremy Fowler on NFL Live.
11: With the people I talked to, the league officers, a sigh of relief. They did not want replacement refs. Now they get a win-win for the fans, for the league office, and for the officials. Now the league is figuring it has a win here because it gets more access to these officials. There used to be a dead period from the end of the season to like mid to late May where they could sort of disappear. Now the NFL can get their hands on them a little bit, do more training, try to keep more accountability for in-season play.
1: So wages up. Good news. More training, also good news. So when your team doesn't win as many games as you hope they will next season, you can't blame the replacement refs for that. We're not having replacement refs in the NFL coming up next season. And that about does it for this edition of SportsCenter All Night. We always hand out the thank yous at the end. Our producer, Javon Cutler, our technical director, Jake Boson. My name is Chris Lewis. Coming up next, it is Best Week Ever right here on ESPN Radio.
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24: 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I'm your host, Marcus Goldman. With me today are Brent Porsche, local music aficionado and afternoon drive on air person at WMMR, as well as Sean Cullen, chairman of the board and original founding member of the Montco Hero Fund. Thank you both for joining us today to talk about Montco Hero Fest. Let's jump right into it. Sean, could you please introduce yourself?
25: So I'm Sean Cullen. I'm chairman of the board, original founding member. Also the executive producer right now of the fund. I started it with my wife, Sharon Cullen. And the story from it is simple. My wife and I had both served in the district attorney's office of Montgomery County at different times in our lives. So when we became friends and started to date, we had these close personal friendships with law enforcement, but they came from different times in our lives, the same friends and the same experiences. So it was just natural that inevitably we would end up together. And unfortunately, through life, tragedies would appear. And another life, when she was younger, Sharon did professional fundraising. So it was perfect to have her involved anytime we did a fundraiser. And unfortunately, in 2012, Brad Fox, who was a United States Marine, retired, and active Plymouth police officer, was murdered in the line of duty. Brad at the time had a young wife. He had a daughter, and his son Brad was yet to be born. He would be born after his father was murdered. And we knew it was important that we do something for this young family. We hadn't had a tragedy like this for quite some time in Montgomery County. So a group of friends, Sharon and myself, fire chief and now current president of the Pennsylvania State Fire Chiefs Association, and Officer Brian Saxon of the Norristown Police Department got together, and we decided we were going to throw a fundraiser at the Elmwood Park Zoo. And we went out and we sold 1,000 tickets, and we had sponsors, and we had everything lined up. And then Hurricane Sandy hit. And that's where I got a guy and calling in favors came from. So I'm calling friends at PICO. Tommy's calling friends at PennDOT. Sharon's calling her friends. And we are trying everything in the world to get the power and the roads cleared for this event. And Al Zone, the executive director of the zoo, reminded us that the power only came on 45 minutes before the event. We were literally going to have the entire event with candlelight, food cooked off-site. And it was a wonderful night for a very good cause, and it worked out well. And as we finished, we realized immediately, and Sharon and I were talking, that we can't keep playing catch-up. We need something there for our first responders so that we can immediately be there when tragedy occurs. And that's where the concept of the Montgomery County Hero Fund came from. At that time, I was practicing attorney. I was able to do the nonprofit. We certainly invited our two friends, Tommy and Brian, to join us on the board. And our fifth friend, he was the current Montgomery County Detective Chief, Sam Gowan, and that was the original board. And that's the board that we still have today. It's expanded. We've added new friends and all their talents, but the original group is still basically together.
26: I remember when Officer Brad Fox was murdered, it was a big deal and a big tragedy in the Plymouth community. And these types of things should not be happening, so it's great that the community is stepping up. Now, you have an event coming up. Brent Porsche is hosting it. Do you want to talk a little bit about Hero Fest?
25: We
26: and
25: do.
26: The date and everything associated with it.
25: Looking forward to it. So the idea behind Hero Fest was that we have a very simple principle, which is we're an all-volunteer board. We will guarantee that 100% of all dollars raised for a family during the time of tragedy goes to them. And that means in certain situations, you have to raise additional money to offset the monies necessary to give to a family. Cost money to throw fundraisers, cost money to accept money on their behalf with credit cards. Mm-hmm. And the idea became that we needed a sustainable fundraiser that would guarantee that not only we had the very small administrative costs that we had, but we had a cushion so that when tragedy struck, we could be standing on your front doorstep the next day and ready to be there to help your family. So it originally started as a 5K barbecue beer fest with music. And the idea is we throw parties and we make money and we have fun. So you look at anything that's fun, that's what we do.
26: From the first Hero Fest to the current one, how much has it grown? And have you had to evolve the event to handle the growth?
25: We have. Interestingly enough, the first one we held where we still do it, the Lower Providence Fire Department Fairgrounds. The remnants of a hurricane came up the coast, stalled on top of us, and dumped 6 inches of water on top of us. Being an organization full of first responders, we immediately came down the hill, went into the firehouse. They had a hall at the time. The bands played in the hall. The Eagles game was on one of the bays, the fire bays. The trucks were out in the street in the rain, and we threw the entire party inside. The next year, we had a little bit of rain, but we did okay. We have a circus tent in case we need it. This year, we actually have two. So we're going to, you know, weather notwithstanding, we should be okay. Where we've really grown is the talent on our board is just, and our friends, they're helping us do this. The music talent, our friends like Brent coming along, and the bands play really take it to the next level.
26: And do you want to give out your website and social media information so people can get more information about Hero Fund, Hero Fest, and the big event?
25: Absolutely. You can find all information about us at MontgomeryCountyHeroFund.org, all one word.
26: And Brent, how long have you been involved with this event?
0: This will be my third year hosting the event. And actually, if you go to our website, WMMR.com, I did a write-up, and it's right on my page, which is right under the on-air tab. All the information that you need to know for the Monco Heroes Fund, the Monco Heroes Fest is all up there. You can click the links. Again, it's $40 at the door. It's all the music you can handle. It's all the food that you can eat. It's great to see the first responders that are there helping to cook the food, the burgers, the dogs, the sausages, the french fries, all that kind of stuff. But there's also a barbecue competition. Ooh. And your $40 at the door with your wristband that you get taste testings of all of the delicious barbecue that is there as well. There's a beer garden that is also included with it, which is crazy. But like I said, live music. The pipes and drums is always cool to check out when they come through. They do some demonstrations and whatnot. And this is my third year being the MC and stoked to be here.
26: As the MC, have you been able to be a judge in the barbecue competition in the past?
0: I have not, but I've always made it a point to get over there and try some of the barbecue because normally, I mean, we have at least a dozen or so people making homemade barbecue, whether it's chicken wings, pulled pork, you know, brisket, burnt ends, all that kind of stuff. And you can smell them starting as the day starts. And then I'm always kind of, you know, licking my lips being like, okay, when can we have this? When can we have this? But again, it's like you pay the $40 at the door, all of your money that you pay for the wristband and the music and the food and the beer and everything like that, all of that goes to the Montgomery County Heroes Fund. And it's such a great cause. You know, Sean will attest to it, like all of the good that they've done over the years for first responders and, you know, police and firefighters and their families, especially in need. And I think it's really important the work that Sean and his team and the Monco Heroes Fund has done over these years.
25: Appreciate that, Brandon. I think we're a little bit unique in that when I formed the nonprofit itself, we merely define need as tragedy. So we define that as broad as anything terrible that happens to a first responder. And we've expanded first responder to be those people that we truly need. You know, you think about the police and the fire and the ambulance and our military, our brave men and women. And yet there's the prison guards, the people and the school guards and a 911 center. And it's just, you can expand it to anybody that really helps anybody. We're also very unique in that I've also specifically included and their families. So it does not have to be you as the first responder. Should your child, should your wife, should anybody within your close realm need it, if we can tie you to a first responder to Montgomery County, we're there for your family.
26: This goes throughout all of Montgomery County, all of the different townships, all of it, correct?
25: Absolutely. So our basic model is either you live in Montgomery County, so we were able to help a Radnor police officer who lived in Montgomery County, or that you work in Montgomery County. Quite recently, Corporal O'Connor, Pennsylvania State Police, was murdered in Chester County. Now, Pennsylvania State Trooper, and I know from my brother-in-law who retired honorably from them, they serve all over the entire state. So we were able to get in contact with our good friend and friend of the fund, Lieutenant Colonel Bivens, who runs Pennsylvania State Police, and get some information. And we are very, very proud of the fact that we partnered with our good friends at the Chester County Hero Fund, and we were able to make a donation of $25,000 to Corporal O'Connor and his family. That spurred numerous other donations. And our good friends from the Chesco Hero Fund stepped up, and they even donated all the money from their fundraiser 3 or 4 Fridays ago to the O'Connor family. And simply said, in one night, we were able to raise $100,000. And it fixes nothing. And yet I always say, a single light will light a dark room. Good things come out of terrible situations. Nothing will ever make it better for that family. But if we can make it a slightly easier, mm-hmm. that's maybe the best that we can do.
26: That's an important point, because tragedies like this are extremely difficult on the families, and we are aware enough to know that and understand that. So easing that pain and that suffering is very important, and you're able to get that message across really well. And that, too, is important, too. This event is one of the many events you have happening throughout the course of the year. Do you want to talk about some of the other things that you do throughout the year? Because an event like this isn't just a one-day event. It's a year-round thing because tragedies like this happen year-round.
25: It is. And I think as terrible a thing as COVID was, it really opened up our eyes to the many, many ways in which we can help raise money. So originally our model was we would certainly donate money. At some point, we decided that we would also work with the individual organizations in which an individual is suffering from, and maybe we would help you through our experience and talent and friends put a fundraiser on. And we would pay for the fundraiser so that you could guarantee your patrons 100% of the monies go to the family. During COVID, we had no choice, unfortunately, but to go digital. And again, good things coming out of bad situations. We've been able to really utilize online fundraising very successfully. And our website is all brand new, state-of-the-art. We have to thank our good friends that put that together for us. So we're capable of ticket sales and donations and information and scheduling. We have other events throughout the year. Landon Dickerson is part of our team, and we're hoping to put a celebrity interaction or time together with him. There's a couple of golf outings to which we are the beneficiaries. And again, you can always refer to our website at the Montgomery County Hero Fund, .org.
26: Can companies get involved and sponsor the Montgomery Hero Fund or get involved to sponsor events? And if so, how do they go about doing so?
25: Again, we've been very lucky to centralize all of this on our website. And if you look at the economics, the ticket sales are important and we need our people to be there. But it's our sponsors that enable us to do things like provide all the food, make sure that your children, this is a family-friendly event. Children don't pay, and so bring the kids and have fun because it's a safe place and it's a fun place. Sponsors are really very important, and we do need them. We need them not only for this event, but generally throughout the year. And it turns out, inevitably, like a family, our sponsors inevitably end up joining us and becoming part of the group. So we're always welcoming them in and bringing them into it because they get to see firsthand what their monies and what their sponsorships go to.
26: Do you still need volunteers for this event? Because events like this are powered completely by volunteers, and the importance of a volunteer is great. So do you still need volunteers?
25: We do. We can always use volunteers because it helps those that are volunteering break up into smaller, more manageable shifts so they can enjoy the day also with their families. Again, if you refer to our website, MontgomeryCountyHeroFund.org, all the information is there to volunteer so that we can not only contact you, but see what your resources and what your specialties are and find some way in which you can help our heroes.
26: Do you want to go over some of the events that are happening on Hero Fest and talk a little bit about the day so
25: sure.
26: that people can get fired up and head on out that
0: day? Well, first off, donuts at 8 o'clock.
25: Yes.
0: Right? Tell them about the donuts, the world-famous donuts. What?
25: They are. So our good friend Jackie Rittenhouse is a French chef of the donut. And she makes tens of thousands of fresh, fair donuts for us throughout that entire day. So you can get donuts that were made within the last 5 minutes. Brent is right. They
0: are delicious. They're so good.
25: Incredible. So that starts at 8 o'clock in the morning. Our barbecuers are going to get there around 4:30 in the morning. That's only for a couple of us. There's a Jeep and truck show that'll occur directly out front with our friends from B&M. That is an incredibly fun event to have everybody come out and kind of show off their specialized yep. Jeeps and trucks and some of the heavy equipment and fire trucks.
26: Mm-hmm.
25: And then our doors open at 2. And we'll begin at 3 o'clock with a patriotic grand opening. And we're extremely looking forward to that. There'll be a flyover. Of course, the national anthem,
26: yeah.
25: recognition of our heroes. Brent is right. We have an assortment of county and almost statewide pipe bands that will come up in procession together with a number of honor guards throughout the county, police, fire, and military. And those guys are incredible. You bring them about half an hour early. They look at each other. They start pointing. And the next thing you know, you've got a grand parade that didn't anticipate half an hour ago. It's unbelievable.
0: Really cool. Yeah,
26: that is awesome.
25: Right.
26: And again, it's not just police. It's police, fire people, the first responders, prison guards. It's the entire community.
25: It's those that help us and yes. help others. It's those that enable us to walk out of the house, know that our family will be safe. And know that if something goes wrong, they're going to be there to save us. And there's a lot of heroes. But I always tell people, I never kicked a door in. I never missed Christmas with my family. And these are what these people, our heroes, do. They give up their life experiences. And we just have to make sure they know that if, God forbid, something happens, we're there for them and their families.
26: Yes. And You know, you talk about, like, you have these events throughout the year, and you said that members of the community can reach out to set up their own events. Do you want to talk a little bit more about that? Because there may be people who want to set up events for other first responders or heroes in the Montgomery County area.
25: That's great. People are so generous, especially when they have an opportunity to see. And that's why we encourage people, you know, donate money, we'll take that, but come out and experience this with us. See what it's like to help other families. When tragedy strikes and we're there for these families, they become part of our family. And some of our greatest supporters and our best talents are those that unfortunately went through the worst times of their lives, and we were there with them during that time, and then they stay with us. So there are many people throughout the year, our good friends at the Norristown Manicor. There's individuals that want to throw cornhole tournaments, basket bingos. You know, again, our motto is have fun, make money, and do good. So anybody we would appreciate that has individual talents or the ability to help us do something, we're always there either to help, support, be their beneficiary, or be their partner.
26: And do you want to mention some of the organizations, groups, or businesses that are sponsoring the event this year?
25: There are the Montgomery County Chiefs of Police Association, our longstanding friends. Collegeville Fire Department is our longstanding friends. Audubon Land Development is one of our greatest supporters. Green Tech, again, one of our greatest supporters. There's a number of foundations, some anonymous, but totally supportive. And we've got basically a tiered system. Nobody should be left out from enjoying what we're doing here, being part of it, just because they're not big check people. We're not big check people. For years, we ran silent, we ran deep. We were the whispers. We were first to the front, but first to the back also. So this is an opportunity to at least show people that we're here and be part of this with us.
0: I just wanted to thank our friends at Rotation Records and Rotation Productions as well. State-of-the-art sound, state-of-the-art stage setup as they've been doing for the past 5 years or so. Of course, we have a bunch of incredible bands that are going to be performing over the course of the day. Rustic Revival, they're excellent. I've seen them a bunch of times. Bonehead is going to be our headliner, I believe, this time around. They were last year as well. And this is going to be one of the first performances of the Brian Quinn Band. We know Brian Quinn from, of course, Octane and Foster Child and Candlebox and so on and so forth. He's working on the Brian Quinn Band at the moment. And they're going to be hitting the stage full band. It's going to be rocking, man. I'm super excited to see those guys live.
26: Excellent. I'm glad you actually told me who the lineup was, because I was going to ask you, that was one of my next questions on the way. Who are the band's musicians playing that day? And for the children, you've got music, you've got food. What other activities are going to have to keep the children busy?
25: Sure. We've got an entire area set aside with different recreational toys and things to play with, a safe space that their parents know that they're safe. The advantage of throwing a first responder event is you know that your children are safe and that they're going to be having a great time. So Alex's Lemonade is going to join us this year. They're one of our vendor packs. And we're just looking forward to a really good time.
0: And you're going to have some vendors and stuff like that, too. I remember in years past, if you like a good cigar, there's a cigar tent there and stuff like that, too, right?
25: There is.
0: Yeah.
25: And it changes year to year. And one of our plans for the future is we really would like a vendor's village, just as another attraction, you know, as you're listening to that music, walking through and seeing all the different local craftsmen and small businesses that have stuff to offer.
26: Oh, absolutely. There's some great craftspeople in this area, so that is a fantastic idea. And again, with me are Sean Cullen, who is the co-founder and chairman of the board, executive producer of the Montgomery County Heroes Fund, as well as Brent Porge, afternoon man at WMMR, and they are here to talk about the big event. Before we wrap it up, any final words? Anything else we need to talk about?
25: There is. With all the joy and all the hope and all the excitement, this time last year, our co-founder, my wife Sharon Cullen, was not feeling well, and we unfortunately lost her by the end of July. So this is our first Hero Fest without our matriarch, our mama. And so we're going to have a memorial service for her at 5:00. And anybody that's available that knew Sharon or friends of Sharon is certainly welcome to just come and see her life honored and her accomplishments and what she helped build with the rest of us.
0: She truly was one of a kind. She was such a sweetheart and a massive fan of WMMR.
25: She was. Lifelong, actually.
0: Yeah.
25: And interestingly enough, after her passing, the Commonwealth of Pennsylvania named her birthday, October 3rd, the Sharon Cullen Day of Community Service in the Commonwealth of Pennsylvania.
26: Oh, that's fantastic.
25: So we went up to the legislature and saw that signed into law. So it was wonderful.
0: For those listening, Sean, right now, for the $40, you get to go through the gate, you get the wristband, you get all of the stuff that we mentioned earlier. They could bring like their own chairs and bring stuff to keep them comfortable, right? If they want blankets and all that kind of stuff as
25: Absolutely.
0: Well.
25: Absolutely. We encourage that. You know, that's the idea. We'll have tables, we'll have chairs, but it'd be nice just to sit in that lawn, and there's a great space out in front of that stage, and just make yourself comfortable. Sure. Make yourself at home.
0: Absolutely.
26: So people can bring blankets and spread out like on the lawn and stuff like that. Excellent.
25: We encourage
26: that. Kind of like a concert. Yeah.
25: It really is, and it's fun.
26: Concert vibe. Good.
0: The fairgrounds there are pretty massive. You know what I mean? And then we have them in a little kind of confined pen area, but you'll find us real easily. And again, the fire trucks are there, and you'll just smell the food. Just walk towards the food and the donuts and everything else.
25: And look straight up in the air, because there'll be a massive American flag hung by two tower trucks above our stage.
0: Oh. And they do raffles and stuff, right? So they had like a sports memorabilia in years past, like autographed jerseys and tickets to things and booze packages and stuff like that. So you can actually get some stuff while you're there too, while you're donating for the great cause.
26: Excellent.
25: Yes.
26: And again, you can get all the info at your website, correct?
25: That is. That's MontgomeryCountyHeroFund.org.
26: Do you want to give out the date, all that final information one more time?
25: Absolutely. May 16th at the Lower Providence Fire Department Fairgrounds, 3188 Ridge Pike. That's in Eagleville. And again, donuts at 8, Jeep show around 10:30, 11, and our gates open for the festival at 2 o'clock.
26: Thank you, Sean. Thank you, Brent. Thank you for coming by today, and have a wonderful day.
25: Thank you so much.
26: Thank you again to Sean Cullen and Brent Porsche for coming in to talk about Monco Hero Fest. We have extra time, so I'm going to replay a short segment from a favorite children's author, Gary Golio. This is the WMMR Public Affairs Show. On the phone with me is a friend who has written many books for children about amazing musicians. His name is Gary Golio. And on Tuesday, August 25th, his latest book called Dark Was the Night was released. It is Blind Willie Johnson's Journey to the Stars. It is a beautiful story about an incredible blues man whose music you hear in so many musicians that we play at WMMR. Gary, it is a wonderful, wonderful pleasure to have you back to talk about your latest book.
2: Always a pleasure to talk with you, Marcus.
26: Well, thank you. This latest book, Dark Was the Night, was just released. 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
2: Can't get it through my website. I don't sell things.
26: Oh, you don't sell directly?
2: Any major, you know, like Amazon, Barnes & Noble, any. It's even at Target and Walmart, from what I understand these days. So,
26: awesome.
2: You know, but support your local bookstore. I think that's, independent bookstores need all the help they can get, right?
26: Absolutely. And a lot of the independent bookstores are now doing curbside pickup if you order books in the store. They will accommodate you there as well if you don't want to go in and browse. But let's talk about your latest book, which I had a blast reading to my son, because besides trains, cars, and a few other things, music is always a topic of books that we definitely read in our house. And he enjoyed it. He enjoyed the artwork especially, and he asked questions about the baby. He asked what a cigar box guitar was when we read it. It was a lot of fun reading it to him. But let's talk about the writing of the book. How did the Blind Willie Johnson story come to be, and why did you decide to choose his story for a children's book?
2: Well, if you ask Eric Clapton, Jack White, Lucinda Williams, I think even Tom Waits and Jimmy Page, of all people, who's the greatest slide guitarist of all time? And you think, oh, are they going to say like Dwayne, or like one of the Allman Brothers, or who knows, Clapton himself? But in fact, the person they always refer to is this guy that a lot of people still don't know about, a man who was blind and in his life was called Blind Willie Johnson, born in a rural area of Texas in 1897, blinded or went blind, that's a long story, when he was about 7 or 8 years old, had a beautiful voice. His father made him a cigar box guitar, which a lot of your listeners probably understand what that means. You know, just an acoustic thing with a cigar box as the resonator, like on a regular guitar, the neck made out of a piece of wood, and one or two strings from a broom, some, you know, used as one of the metal coils from a broom handle, you know. He had a beautiful voice. He started going out on the road when he was a teenager, taking trains trains because he was blind, and you could just get onto a train and say, I want to go to Beaumont, Texas, or I want to go to Brenham, or wherever you want to go. And the amazing thing about this guy is that really caught my interest was that he's like 27 years old. He's playing on street corners throughout Texas, often with his friend, Blind Lemon Jefferson, who's well known to blues people also, right?
3: Yeah.
2: And like one guy might be on one corner and, you know, the other guy's on the other corner. And they got their little tin cups on the neck of their guitar, the headstock there, and they're getting coins so they can have a place to sleep and eat that night. And this man from Columbia Records hears Willie and says, would you like to cut some records? Now, this is in 1927 when phonograph records are what we used to call 78s, mm-hmm. the precursor to modern vinyl 33s, you know, 33 and a third, were just getting started. People were just buying phonograph players, record players for their homes. And Willie eventually made, during the Depression came along in 29, but from 27 to 1930, he cut like 30 songs. And they've been covered by Dylan and Clapton and Led Zeppelin and all these amazing people. And the reason that I found him so fascinating, because I'm very interested in spirituality and the spiritual life. And here's a guy who was a lay preacher. He didn't feel that he was singing blues. He felt like he was singing gospel because he played in churches a lot. You know, they wouldn't let you play blues. That was the devil's music, you know. So. They let him, you know, sing his gospel blues, and he'd do that on the street, too. And he was a very religious guy, very Christian guy. And eventually, he, after the Depression, you know, nobody was buying records. And so he ended up being a lay preacher, and he would still sing in churches. And eventually, he dies at the age of 48. And in 1945, when his little house burns down, and the firemen came and hosed it, and it was soaking wet, there was really, you know, he didn't have any other place to live, and he and his wife went and put some newspapers on their wet bed, and he ended up getting what was probably pneumonia and dying. He just obscurity, right? Just obscurity. Nobody knew who he was. Nobody remembered him. Mm-hmm. This was in 1945, so for several decades, he was just forgotten.
3: Wow.
2: And I'm getting goosebumps already. And so in 1977, Carl Sagan, the great scientist, the astronautical guy there at NASA, he's about to launch Voyager 1, the space probe into outer space, and they got this golden record. Well, it was a 12-inch copper disc plated in gold to endure the rigors of outer space and the cold and everything, and it was like the original CD-ROM. It had sounds and images of the Earth and its people from all over the world, aboriginal stuff and everything, and Carl calls in Alan Lomax, this famous musicologist, and he says, "So, Alan, what do you think about what I've chosen? Like, there's Mozart and Beethoven and the sound of a human heart and dolphins and all this." And Alan Lomax says, "You know, this is good. That's great to have Mozart and Beethoven and all that stuff and Bach, but there's this one guy who did this song called Dark Was the Night, and it conveys the embodiment of human loneliness." Now, you got to remember, they're sending this space probe out into the far reaches of the universe, and it's got a phonograph player inside of it with this record. So if ETs, you know, some extraterrestrials find it, some alien civilization, they can play this record and hear and see what life on Earth is like. And Willie Johnson, this poor blind man who died in obscurity and poverty, who did these amazing songs, who affected Clapton and Jimmy Page and all these amazing people, Jack White and Lucinda Williams, his song is there up in outer space alongside Bach, Mozart, Beethoven, and Chuck Berry, too. And I just thought it was such an amazing story about the way you never know a life is going to turn out.
3: Mm-hmm.
2: Because you never know. You think he was just written off, he was gone, and then his music is out there in the universe just... Someday, somebody will find it, and they'll hear Willie Johnson singing Dark Was the Night. Isn't that amazing?
3: That's incredible. And it is a beautiful, beautiful song.
24: 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Thank you again for listening. 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
10: The Phillies are starting to win under interim manager Don Mattingly. 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
12: And welcome to Philadelphia Focus. I'm Laura Lewis, and I am so excited to say that today we have with us the co-creators of the brand new Ministry of Awe, the immersive experience that just opened in Old City, Philadelphia. It is wonderful. I think I already said that, but we have its co-creators, Lizzie Kripke, and it's, as Lizzie said, visionary, the world-famous muralist Meg Seligman with us today. And ladies, thank you for taking the time to talk with me today.
13: You're very welcome. We're happy to be here.
12: Did I sound enthusiastic when I said latest and greatest? Because I, disclosure, I came a couple of weeks ago and I had a fabulous time.
13: You sure did. You sounded enthusiastic, and I hope you were awed when you came to visit us. We are an artistic bank operating, and we definitely need our account holders and humans to enter the building in order for us to survive.
14: We just opened. So Laura, that means you are one of our earliest account holders. So thank you so much for joining our bank.
12: And for anyone who's not familiar with it yet, if they haven't seen the press, these bank references are because this is housed in a bank. It's an immersive experience created by you two. This, Meg, you're a visionary. You can see your art all through this, but also the art of 100 other artists. You've got the Pig Iron Theater Company involved in this. It's just, I don't even know how to describe the experience of visiting.
13: Yeah, it's one of those things. The good news is there's no one way to experience it, right? It's not a museum. It's not a dream. It's not a, you know, your typical experience. And it truly is up to you, the currency that you bring, what you trade in. And it's also not a typical artistic project in that it's many creative voices. We want distinct voices, but it ends up being one work and one experience.
12: And that spirit, that experience, it always comes back to, somehow it comes back and ties into the theme of banking, and that's the building. What would have happened if you'd found a bakery building?
14: Would have been the weirdest bakery you've ever been to, I think. You know, it's interesting. Meg, if I can speak to your work a bit, you know, a lot of people know of paintings when they walk up to maybe a wall and look at a canvas and see a scene that an artist has created. But Meg is a trailblazer in looking at an entire building and thinking about a city block and all of the context and the people and the story around it, and turning that into a larger than life work of art. So this project is really in that legacy, but this time we moved inside the building, and are in this artistic medium of sort of world building and immersive art, which is a background that I bring as well. But we couldn't do it in Philadelphia without Meg, who is one of the most ambitious artists you'll ever meet.
12: For anyone who's not familiar with Meg Seligman, of course, you are a world famous now muralist, and we're well familiar with your work from Common Threads throughout the city. You're very recognizable. Trying to get back to the idea of moving inside now, where you're contained, you have rooms, you have hallways and corridors. Was it a bank in this building that inspired this, or did you go out looking years ago? I think you had this bank building for a while now, right? To make this immersive project?
13: Yes. Well, I have always been a site-specific artist. So the work is going to come from the site. And when we found this glorious building it's a historic property. It has ornament design by a young Frank Furness. And it also has a lot of weird little spaces. We thought it would be perfect to create this experience and work of art. So it's funny that you say now you're contained. I think that, think of even the largest mural is flat. It's just a flat surface. Now you can walk into the work. Now you can interact with it through human conduit or AI conduit or beautiful handmade. So I feel like this is so much less contained.
12: You are right. But did you get the building with this in mind? Did you have this idea that it's time to go into multiple dimensions then, and you found a bank? Or
13: we had the idea of multiple dimensions and an immersive environment. I think we had sort of a bureaucratic overlay and artists responding to that. And we actually had another site that was a bar when we started. And that would have translated. It could have been a bakery. It could have been. And our site ended up being a glorious historic bank in Old City. And it's not just the bank, that this building is on the very block where banking originated in the United States. Philadelphia, the city of first, well, we're sitting right in the middle of that. So contemporary artists today in discourse with this type of history and architecture, it's a dream.

0: makes this experience distinct. Yeah.
1: Yeah, I would agree with that. You know, there is a robust field of, I guess we dialogue with location-based entertainment, certainly immersive artworks. I formerly was a director at a company called Meow Wolf that has sort of several years back defined the genre of immersive art to some extent. Yet those projects, as amazing as they are, and they're visited by millions of people, they aren't site specific like this work is, as Meg is describing. And if we look at this bank, this building, when we got the building, the first thing we did, we opened its doors, and it's not just any doors. These are 16 foot tall mahogany carved doors from the 1860s. We opened them up and neighbors started to walk in, artists started to walk in, and we started to have dialogues. These are who became our project collaborators. And this is really where our 100 plus collaborating artists came from. And channeling the history of this bank is also interesting. As Meg mentioned, our neighbors are the first and second National Bank of the United States. They have very well-documented history. They're very respected and stately. Our bank's history is largely unknown. We are aware that it was a small bank. It was something of an underdog. It was probably scrappy for its time. And we actually love that because we identify with it as artists. So we're really bringing that to life in a poetic way, in a satirical way, and in a way that we think people are really excited to engage with, that's not necessarily the typical historical offering. It's art first.
2: Well, that sounds kind of very laissez-faire at the beginning, that artists would walk in. Did you present with them the idea, this has a theme, because it's very cohesive, and obviously, well, Meg, your work is very, very recognizable, but as I'm walking through, I'm seeing, oh, I see pieces, and I think, oh, mm-hmm. I saw that in it, I'm seeing a theme, or I saw this particular artist in another room, and it is so cohesive, you can see it's the work of many hands, but at the same time, it fits together like a puzzle piece.
0: Okay. Yes, there's, I think, a lot of hard work that went in to the Kurong vision. And I just think also that the site just, you know, we're tripling down on come on into a bank with no money and you're welcomed with joy and love. And it's about being together and connection and truly about fun and joy with this sort of connection and driving force of a bank with no money. So that helps, I think, people who come in not get entirely disoriented. Yes, we're crazy. Yes, we're creepy. Yes, we're sentimental, like all those things, but a grounding in the building, the site, and knowing that we're a financial entity that doesn't deal in money. Don't get me wrong, we love money. We're not dissing it. We're not saying it's that's for someone else, that's for another bank.
2: Before we talk about the installations and I know that it will be changing as the years progress or as the months go by, you'll have a different experience every time you go in, which we'll have anyway. No matter what. It is hard to take it all in all at once, but I'd love to hear more about how you get something like this off the ground, how you recruit artists to not just walk in and say, hey, I bet I could do something with that corner there, or gee, I'd love to use this mail chute. How did you do this? How would you get this organized? Because it'd be like herding cats. And then I want to know, how did you get the Pig Iron Theater Group involved in this as well?
0: It's so like herding cats. One aspect of it is when you have a core group of artists beginning, they have their core groups. So we proceed very organically. And

0: another aspect of it is, as with Pig Iron, we had done a theatrical production with them 3 years earlier in this bank, and it was a really strong and great collaboration. So it's knowing your desire and appetite for collaboration and making sure that the people who are working with you have the same. And it's, I also think, leading the project, it's very much about energy.
1: Meg, I love that you said, oh, sorry, go ahead.
0: Go ahead, Liz.
1: No, I love that you said appetite because I was actually thinking, you know, it's a bit like cooking, where we got the ingredients together, and maybe that's curation in the art world, but really, I think Meg's right. It was sort of following energy and us providing a creative brief and a creative concept. And then if it had traction with certain artists, we figured out, ooh, where could you fit in our 8,500 square foot building, and figuring out what does that connective journey then look like as sort of designers. Does it make sense on a lower floor where it might be one of the earlier encounters of an account holder, or does it make sense up high at the top of the building? How do we begin to think about the collaboration and then also the end result? And we're holding all of that as we cook, right? As we add ingredients and realize, oh, we need more salt here and we need more spice over here and we need to apply some heat or we need to let something cool off. It's getting the right ingredients, but I think there's the art in just how we built a collaboration. And again, all unified, I don't know, in the same stock. I'm really working this cooking metaphor. unified in the same stock of this, a bank of humanity and a place
0: Hey,
1: to put
0: Stock, there's a
1: humanity.
0: double entendre there.
1: Ooh,
0: Oh.
1: we should write that down. That's a good
0: Is it
1: one.
0: chicken stock? Is it bank stock? Is it
1: See, we can't turn it off now. It's been years of bank puns. And that's good, Meg. I'm glad you caught
2: Well,
1: that.
2: I have to say, it was when I realized that the rooms were labeled, and then it finally dawned on me, I'm in a bank, and all of these things that I have been experiencing all tied back into that idea. And it was just a fabulous experience that I had there. And the other cool thing was that their found objects get interlaced into this, the boardroom. And I don't know if I'm spoiling anything here, but found objects that you'd see in a boardroom, or maybe not, but you place them in there, and then the technology takes over and it opens up to a new experience with each object. And is that, and it's obviously scripted. So was that Pig Iron part of that, or was that the artist who worked that through that particular room?
0: Lizzie, you want to take it?
1: I believe you're referring to the conference room by Taj Rauch. Oh, it's interesting. He's a wonderful fit within the Ministry of Awe as an artist and a maker, and he actually has a background in playwriting, in that he creates interactive modes of the stories revealing itself. So that particular work, let me walk people through it if they've not been to the bank. You enter from our lobby, you ascend up to the second floor, you find yourself in a room that has a long table lined with old mid-century candlestick telephones that are glowing. And there's shelves around this room. You realize it's a conference room. And the shelves have objects on them. And you open a file and you learn that if you place an object from the shelf onto the conference room speaker, it scans the object and it reveals a chapter of a story on the conference room screen. So, depending which object the account holder scans, the story might be a bit different. So, while there's snippets of that story that are scripted, the order in which they will be revealed will change based on every person's path. And there are some deeper layers of certain gamification to that room. I don't want to spoil everything here, but it ends up being a very interactive model of storytelling. So while, again, parts of it are the same, it will never reveal itself to anyone in the same way.
2: That technology does not get in the way in this. It just seems natural. The use of these interactive objects when they do activate the screen and you find this character comes and tells you this his or her particular story. You have the forgery room. The technology in this, and I'm not even going to go to heaven yet, is there, and yet it just feels natural. As you're playing with these objects, as you're interacting with them.
1: Oh, Meg was a champion of this. Go ahead, Meg.
0: Yes, and
1: You were really intentional about that. So this is music to our ears. Thank you for commenting on it.
0: yes, it's not about the tech, because and it is very much about the tech. Taj is a master of this experience, and we also have the best of the best spatial pixel in the heavens and in the forgery room, who dedicate what they make to being seamless integration. You're not supposed to see or experience the tech, but it's helping bring the art to life, and it's helping people to connect with the art and each other in the experience. So it's the Spatial Pixit says it's very well. They create tech that speaks human rather than humans coming in and have to learn the system of pushing buttons and working with the tech. And we were very intentional with that. And I mean, to the point with something as basic, if someone wanted to implement an iPad or a computer within the exhibit, it was nope, just not doing that. No screens.
2: Yeah,
0: I mean, there are tons of screens, but they're not screens of screens.
2: Lizzie?
1: Oh yeah, it's that's exact. I just have memories of one time someone brought an iPad in, and Meg personally just like took it and escorted it out of the building. So it's funny. It's hard to escape. But this whole idea is that we already spend enough time isolated in front of our screens. And this whole project is a celebration of being out in the world with other people having a shared experience, and the most foundational value of sharing experience with each other. So technology is a tool that enables that in our project. And just like you said, it's not about the screen, it's about the experience and a bit of a feeling of magic as the interaction unfolds.
2: I was
0: And
3: I'm going to tell you.
0: when Lizzie says shared experience, the cool thing about the bank and money is that money is the largest shared fiction we as humanity have ever shared together. There are a lot of people globally that are buying into the same system. Perhaps we can make it whatever we want, and we're bringing in shared account holders. Account is another word for story. So we're sharing our stories, and we value them so highly at MOA. So this idea of shared experience is so central to the bank and to what we are doing there.
2: You keep mentioning that shared part and that interaction and the technology at times, you be walking through and you see someone going, I'm not quite sure, and you reach over and you cooperate, you work together to figure out, oh, put the tray down first, do this, oh, put it face down, put it face up. You talk to other people while you're in there, and that's part of the tech. But then the funny thing is, you've got the most simple, not just those candlestick phones in the conference rooms, but there are those old rotary phones that are placed around the museum. And it took me a few minutes to figure out that you pick up the phone when it rings, or you can call somebody. And I talked to people all through the building without even being aware of what I was doing at first. And that was part of the charm. It was simple. It was easy. And I met people and had these great, interactions with little kids. I'm talking to little kids. They don't know that I'm looking at them from across the museum. And I said, "Are you having a good time?" "Yes." I said, "Well, have you been up to the so-and-so yet?" "No." I said, "Well, look for the cat in heaven." And it's just so much fun to do.
0: And the phones, yes, they are your first clue. There are 8 of them and they ring throughout the building and you pick them up. And it was the interesting thing for me to see was that kids under a certain age, I think it's like less than teenagers, they don't know how to move the rotary. You have to show them how. So it's crazy that they're learning this analog. And I just thought that was a really fun thing that I discovered. No idea that you take your finger and push it around.
2: I watched the guy at the reception desk was showing kids how to use it. And he said, "Okay, do you know how to dial it now?" "Yeah, let's do it." And then that's when I'd pick up the phone and say, "Hi." You do have, and I don't know how to say, facilitators that are in there, and they help you or they guide you in heaven, especially. And heaven is this amazing interactive space, one of the most beautiful rooms, and that you can control it. No two people will have the same experience in there because you're the one controlling the atmosphere around you.
1: Yes. So these are the, you referenced the actors who work at the bank. We call them bank functionaries, and there are a handful of them. We devised this performance art layer with the amazing Pig Iron group here in Philadelphia. And that's right. The actors, they work at the bank, and part of working at the bank is maintaining human experience and making sure people circulate and feel connected to the riches that we have to offer. And they've been a joy to work with. In the heavens, our character is called the High Priestess. And we've had so many moving encounters between account holders and the High Priestess with people interacting. So it's been a really spiritual, actually, and resonant layer to the overall artwork.
2: It is. It's a beautiful room. I could sit in there for hours. And I'm just sorry that I didn't spend more hours in there because there is just so much to do. And yes, I climbed the ladder and I crawled through the net tube. And then I saw the staircase. I tried to do as many of the objects in the conference room as I possibly could, but I could not finish it all. How would you suggest, and who would you suggest should come, at what age? And you're open Tuesday through Sunday. You want to talk a little bit about visiting?
0: Yes, we intentionally made it for all inclusive. We welcome you to bring your kids. It's funny because we have a short fortune teller that's an 8-ball in the lobby, and kids 3 and under love to just run up to it and stick their faces in it. And we didn't intend that at all. So I really, really do think if you have a toddler, or if you have, pack up the babies and the grandmas and bring them on in. We strive to be accessible. We're open Tuesday through Sunday, 11 to 7. And then on the weekends, we're open until 10 p.m. on Friday and Saturday. So we have long hours work. We welcome you in via time tickets. It's great if you purchase your ticket in advance because you know you're going to get in, and you know that you don't have to, no fuss, no muss at the door, and you walk in and have a good time.
2: And every inch. Now, this is the thing that I thought was so wonderful. I had to hit every stall because even the bathrooms are interactive and decorated, or I don't want to say decorated because that's not artistic, but
0: hey,
2: but
0: you know what we say to that, the decorated, we say in Philadelphia, Art is not decoration, it's declaration.
2: Oh.
0: That's when we're being snazzy 2026 punsters. Yes, but everywhere. There's not, we like to, it's a complete mashup free for all. You never know what is art, what is not art, who is artist, who is visitor. That's hopefully, if we're doing our job, you have that sense.
2: But so, how will you integrate new art as this progresses? Because we're all going to be attached to the pig, or we're going to be looking for one particular thing. And how, you know, how will you be able to change this up? Because it is so cohesive.
0: I think we're going to do it the same way as we made it, organically through the making of the art. We're still making the bank every Tuesday night and Sugar Moms, and things are coming. And I also say, just because it's very understandable, if you go to Disney World or Disneyland, you don't necessarily want the haunted house to disappear, but you do revel in things you haven't seen before and new experiences. So it will be a mix of both. And I think it will be impacted by visitors, visionaries, and wild ideas.
2: You know what? I hate to say it. We are actually out of time. The Ministry of Awe is open to the public. It opened last month, 6 stories, 27 North 3rd Street in Old City, Philadelphia. Buy your tickets. Find out more at moaphilly.org. That's moaphilly.org for the Ministry of Awe. And it is awe. And this has been a terrible conversation, because all I have done is just go, awe, and how thrilled I was.
0: Great.
2: And it was fun. So let me say, parting words. What did I miss asking you about the Ministry of Awe?
0: I think you get us. I really do.
2: Lizzie, what are your parting words for us?
1: Oh, I agree. I think we really appreciate your enthusiasm and your becoming an early account holder. And simply, I'm also really happy to hear that you felt like you couldn't see everything, because that's probably true. And you're welcome back anytime. We encourage people to come back. It will always be a little different than when you first saw it. And thank you so much for the time today.
2: Well, this has been one strange conversation as I just fangirled through the entire 30 minutes. But for anybody who would like more information about the Ministry of Awe, they say the vault is now open. The vault is open. 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I want to say thank you to Lizzie Kripke and Meg Seligman, the co-creators of this wonderful new place to go, moaphilly.org for the Ministry of Awe. I'm Laura Lewis. This has been Philadelphia Focus.
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3: 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The following episode of Bird's Digest was recorded at a previous time. 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From the city that bleeds green 24/7, 365. This is Bird's Digest. 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This is Bird's Digest. 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
7: 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And it may have been a little quiet in Eagles world, but it's never a dull moment when you cover the Philadelphia Eagles. We're going to get into my way too early 53-man roster projection, as rookie minicamp has now concluded and the undrafted free agents are now in place. And again, it's very early. We haven't yet seen these players even on the practice field. So you really have no way of knowing, but it's a fun exercise and it kind of gives you a glimpse as to where the Eagles are deepest and maybe where there are areas of opportunity maybe to reinforce certain positions. But just an update for those who are wondering about the overall background of some of these draft prospects. I talked to Cole Wisniewski's co-defensive coordinator and safeties coach at Texas Tech. I wrote a story about him on InsideTheBirds.com. I wrote a story about Eli Stowers, talked to his tight ends coach at Vanderbilt, Brendan Flaherty, and he offered a lot of perspective into a lot of different elements that Eli provides beyond just being a great explosive athlete. And I also spoke to Cole Payton, the Eagles' fifth-round pick. I spoke to his quarterback's coach from North Dakota State. A lot of good background, a lot of good insight into the person, the football intellect that they all possess, and maybe offers other additional knowledge as to why the Eagles really coveted them in the NFL draft. So you can check all those stories out on InsideTheBirds.com. Had a lot of fun putting those together, and I really do enjoy the human element of what I do, being able to provide that, and hopefully that really shines through in those stories. But let's get to the 53-man roster, and we'll start with quarterback. It's pretty cut and dry to me. Now, Howie Roseman in his pre-draft or post-draft availability mentioned that the Eagles would be open to carrying four quarterbacks. It's one thing to say that in late April, but you have to wait and see how things play out, and you'll see where I'm going with this. Obviously, leading off, Jalen Hurts. And I believe that this is obviously a really big season for Jalen Hurts. The offense is going to be drastically altered from what he's known as being a starting quarterback under Nick Sirianni. Sean Mannion's expected to bring in the influences of Matt LaFleur, who he was with, of course, in Green Bay, and Sean McVay, maybe a little Kyle Shanahan, though I'm not exactly sure what the Eagles' plans are in terms of fullback usage. I don't even know if they will, in fact, use a fullback. But those are a lot of prominent influences that I'm expecting. And with that, you need to see a lot of midfield utilization. The ball's got to come out. Timing and anticipation with the throws, keeping the offense on schedule, under center, doing a lot of things that Jalen hasn't done an abundance of in his career. And I think it's also fair to point out that maybe while he hasn't done that all that much, it's not about whether he can do it or not, because he's proven that he can do it. It's about doing it consistently and being able to really embrace and enact the changes that he's going to have to with this offense. But if all things really check out and he's able to check off a lot of those boxes, this could be a career season for Jalen, and he certainly has enough weapons to do so. I'm really interested to see where he's able to take his game, because I believe that there's another level that he'll be able to hit there. And so you should feel really excited about the prospects of Jalen Hurts really taking his game and amplifying it to another level. So that's how I'm projecting Jalen going into training camp. He will be the top quarterback, the franchise quarterback, and then you have the situation at the second quarterback spot. And I only have the Eagles keeping three. The second quarterback being Andy Dalton, who the Eagles, of course, traded for in March with the Carolina Panthers, bringing in a 38-year-old veteran quarterback who's been in a number of different systems. I think he's going to have a strong veteran presence in the quarterback room, offering different perspectives to Jalen Hurts and the third quarterback, who I'm going to mention here in a moment. But you also have to look at the NFL landscape. And a lot of times in the summer, teams are either not overly enthused with certain position groups that they have. They maybe overestimated what they were going to be able to do. So maybe you find a team that's underwhelmed with their quarterback situation. Maybe there's an injury that prompts a trade, and a team's maybe able to be a little bit more aggressive and meet the Eagles' expectations for a potential Tanner McKee trade. And you also have the Aaron Rodgers situation in Pittsburgh. Now, it seems like Aaron Rodgers is trending towards returning to the Steelers at the time of this recording, but with Aaron Rodgers, nothing is ever definitive. And so I think Tanner McKee has more trade value relative to Andy Dalton. And because of that, I just have a very difficult time envisioning the Eagles being able to keep four quarterbacks. knowing how much talent there is on the roster, they may be compelled to go deeper at other positions. And I think three quarterbacks would be the sound way to approach it. And I have Andy Dalton staying, Tanner McKee out via trade in this hypothetical exercise. And the third quarterback, Cole Payton, who the Eagles drafted in the fifth round, 178 overall. Now, Cole Payton needs some work, especially when it comes to mechanics and pocket presence. But you can clearly see that he has intangibles. You can see that he has a lot of athletic ability that I believe will really favor him in terms of getting involved maybe a little earlier than a number three quarterback may be involved. And what I mean by that is there is a path to the Eagles maybe being infatuated with his running ability, right? He ran for 777 yards and 13 touchdowns last season. So maybe, just maybe, the Eagles find a way in certain sub packages to get their athletic third quarterback involved. I don't view them as being willing to have a knee-jerk reaction when it comes to this. This is always going to be a developmental draft selection. The Eagles pride themselves on player development. They sort of lauded themselves as being a quarterback factory. And Cole Payton being a fifth-round pick, I just don't see the Eagles being willing to move off of him, barring something unforeseen. Maybe he has a really bad training camp, and that obviously will alter the complexion of that quarterback room and how they approach it. But right now I have it Jalen Hurts, Andy Dalton, and Cole Payton. Kyle McCord was their late-round pick last year, drafted him in the sixth round. But it was evident early in training camp that he was missing something. And he never progressed to the point where it felt like he warranted a roster spot. He also didn't possess any overly special qualities, whereas with Cole Payton, you can see it. And I think that that really was evident in the story that I wrote about him and how he attacks the preparation aspect of the job. He has a thirst for knowledge. He strives for perfection. But the way that it was put to me is he understands that perfection's unattainable, but you have to kind of have that short memory and process things quickly and move on to the next play. And he is someone that has mastered that. So there's your three quarterbacks. Let's move on to running back, because the running back situation is really interesting, because you have Saquon Barkley. And I think it's interesting because while he's going to take on the bulk of the carries as expected, he's still one of the best running backs in the league. I don't know if he's going to see the same kind of volume as he's seen in the past couple of years. And the Eagles haven't really initiated a rotation when it comes to running back. They've leaned heavily on Saquon Barkley. He's racked up a ton of miles. He's getting up there a little bit in age. He's creeping up there, I should say. And while I believe that he still has some quality football left in him, and I do believe that this new offense, which you're going to see more drastic changes when it comes to run designs and how they attack that, I think that that could favor Saquon. Second running back should be of no surprise. That'll be Tank Bigsby. And Tank Bigsby, I believe, only had 58 carries last season. Did some good things when he got his opportunities, kind of creates his own holes. He's not a traditional runner. And sometimes that, you know, when lanes close up on him, he finds his own crease. Not necessarily the most disciplined player, but a very fun player to watch when he carries the football. A tough runner, good contact balance, seeks out contact. And as a number two running back, I think he complements Saquon Barkley ideally. I do believe that he's going to have a larger role as the number two running back, spelling Saquon at different points and sort of eliminating some of the wear and tear earlier in the season, I think will be really critical. But Tank Bigsby is a player that I do believe can start in this league. Saquon Barkley said as much. That's not going to happen in Philadelphia as long as Saquon Barkley's with the Eagles. But as far as number two running backs go, I think he's one of the better ones in the NFL. He's your number two. Then the number three situation becomes interesting, because the Eagles signed Dameon Pierce in free agency. He was last with the Houston Texans, and they have Will Shipley, who's entering his third season. Now, Dameon Pierce is a player that once flashed early as in his career with the Texans. He battled injuries, had some ball security issues, but he's kind of a one-dimensional player. He doesn't catch the football. He's kind of redundant when you look at what the Eagles already have in Tank Bigsby. He can return kicks, which is an appealing facet, and so can Will Shipley. So I look at Dameon Pierce. Is he a player you could probably get on the practice squad? Sure. But Shipley, to me, is a player when you look at his receiving prowess. And this is all in theory, because the Eagles haven't tapped into that dimension of the offense, but he can catch the football. He does have some juice and explosiveness in short area, and can he gets upfield when he catches it, and he does have home run hitting ability. Now, when I say that, some are going to quickly point to the 57-yard run that he had in the NFC Championship game a couple years ago and wonder why he got chased down from behind. Well, he was looking at the Jumbotron. I talked to Will about this. But the point is, you watch his Clemson tape and you watch any of his opportunities in the preseason, you can clearly see that he gives you something different. And when you look at the running back room, when you look at any position room, you're looking for diversity in terms of skill sets. And Will can certainly do that. He's a core special teamer and he can return kicks, although he didn't really thrive in that area last season. Maybe the Eagles look to explore other options, but he gives you a multifaceted ability there and someone who can prove to be invaluable on game day because of it. So for me, it was kind of simple. You have your three running backs right there, and I have Damian Pierce on the practice squad, provided he does enough this summer to deserve a spot on the practice squad. Where are we going at wide receiver, tight end, and offensive line as we round out the offense? I may have some interesting choices that you may not necessarily agree with, but hopefully as I explain it, it'll come into focus a little better. This is Bird's Digest right here on 97.5 The Fanatic.
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7: 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I'm your host, Andrew DiCecco, Bird's Insider for 97.5 The Fanatic and Eagles beat reporter for InsideTheBirds.com. So we went through, in my way too early 53-man roster projection, quarterback and running back. But the Eagles are going to have some very interesting decisions to make when it comes to wide receiver, tight end, and offensive line. Let's go with receiver right now. There's a number of players in camp, and I'm operating under the assumption that A.J. Brown will be moved at some point after June 1st. So with that in mind, the top receiver, Devontae Smith. Then you have rookie Mekhi Lemon, Dontavian Wicks, who the Eagles acquired in the trade before the draft. Hollywood Brown as the fourth. Then I'm keeping Darius Cooper and Johnny Wilson. And the last two are in no particular order. But when you look at the receiving core, and really most positions, all things equal, the tie goes to special teams every time. And I look at someone like Elijah Moore, who I omitted from this list. He doesn't play special teams. I look at Britton Covey. He can return punts, and that's invaluable. The Eagles don't really have anyone who could do that. But is he someone who teams are going to be sort of pouncing on the waiver wire? I have to look at this because it depends on how many games he's played in the NFL, but he might just be a vested veteran. So in that case, you could release Britton Covey and put him on your practice squad. And then Quez Watkins, Danny Gray, I don't have them making the roster either. But my decision came down to special teams, and Darius Cooper can certainly do that. He was a pivotal piece to the push play. He worked on the perimeter and sealing that off. He's a developmental kid. He did some good things last summer. It seems like the Eagles are intrigued with where he is in his development. And he's tough. He's a good blocker. He's willing to do the dirty work. And he's been a great story. Darius Cooper stays. And then with Johnny Wilson, you may look at Johnny Wilson and say, you're basing it off of one season. Well, Johnny Wilson had a good training camp last year prior to sustaining a knee and ankle injury. He got rolled up on in a practice. And the Eagles sorely missed his blocking ability, his length, his ability to reach certain players when he is blocking and doing the dirty work and freeing up teammates. I know that that may not garner a lot of accolades and it doesn't manifest on box scores, but that's a pivotal component to the Eagles from an offensive standpoint, what he's able to do. And he was sort of coming on and coming into his own a little bit as a receiver last summer. So it was a shame to see him deprived of an opportunity to have a more productive second season. But because he gives you something unique in terms of the size, he's over 6 foot six, he can block, he also plays special teams, there's game day value there. And if you look at someone like an Elijah Moore and you're trying to look at how you're going to determine the game day activations, it's really difficult to find a spot, because if you're not a top three receiver, you're not going to, in all likelihood, see targets. Your value is going to be predicated on what you can provide on special teams. And so that's what really factored into my decision here. Tight end is another really, really interesting one. One of the more interesting ones, and something I grappled with a little bit, because while Dallas Goedert heads the way for another season, he fronts that tight end room. And I do believe that this offense is going to find a way to tap into his ability even more so than what you saw last year. When you look at the background that Sean Mannion's coming from, where they utilized Tucker Kraft and Luke Musgrave, Dallas Goedert always signed a one-year deal. So there's a lot of uncertainty there beyond the 2026 season. Eli Stowers is a player who the Eagles drafted 54th overall. He's going to be the tight end of the future, immensely athletic, can be a movable piece for the offense. You can use him as a power slot. You can even use him as an X receiver. In my estimation, good ball skills, tremendous route runner, and I think for those reasons, they're going to find a way to get him involved earlier. Now, are you going to see him as an inline blocker? Probably not. That's not his forte. He's a willing blocker. I've outlined that. But that's not why you drafted Eli Stowers. You drafted him to be a dynamic receiving option who can be a matchup nightmare for opposing defenses. And I'm not expecting him to see an abundance of targets. I don't know how much he's going to factor into the offense in 2026, but there are different ways that he can be deployed, that you take advantage of his receiving ability and ability to separate and work the second and third levels So Eli Stowers is the number two, no surprise. And beyond Eli Stowers, that's where the interesting discourse comes into play. Because the third tight end I have as Cameron Latu. And Cameron Latu is a player that it seems to be forgotten about a little bit, but good story, was a third round pick of the 49ers a couple years ago, suffered injuries there, bounced around a little bit, had a landing spot with the Eagles, and was a tight end in training camp last summer. But then they saw his skill set and they were intrigued enough to try to convert him into a fullback in light of the injury sustained to Ben Van Sumeren. And I thought that Cam Latu did a nice job there. Really tough, really strong and physical at the point of attack. Has more receiving ability than some probably realize. He can give you that blocking component. He's also a core special teamer. Did a really nice job in that area. So Cam Latu stays as the third. Do they keep four? I think so. But the fourth tight end for me, and you may be thinking it's going to be Johnny Muntz. It's not Johnny Muntz. I have undrafted rookie Daquan Wright, and I'll explain in a moment. But Johnny Muntz, the Eagles are looking for a more diversified group of tight ends after seeing a contingent of pass receiving options that weren't able or weren't as adept in the blocking department. And so with that, they're looking for more variety. And Johnny Muntz, in theory, gives you that. But he is 31 years old. He's a player who was already released. That's how the Eagles were able to sign him. Would a team be rushing to sign him after cutdowns? I can't imagine that would be the case. And in that scenario, I could see a path where he ends up on the Eagles practice squad. They elevate him for a few games as the matchups dictate. And then you make a decision once his elevations have reached their limit. Whereas I look at Daquan Wright, who I had as a draftable player, a six-round grade. He was widely considered to be a draftable player. For some reason, he slipped through the cracks, but he gives you good receiving upside. His blocking is a little better than you might expect for a rookie. He thrived in the Ole Miss offense. And when you have a player with those kind of skill sets and you look at the tight end room and understand that Dallas Goedert's on a one-year deal, Grant Calcaterra, who I don't have on my initial 53, is also on a one-year deal. Johnny Muntz, one-year deal. So there is a world in which the Eagles may have to remake this tight end room. And if you have Eli Stowers as a piece for the future, and maybe you have a Daquan Wright, all of a sudden there's fewer questions going into 2027. And I think all things equal, you would be more inclined, as long as Daquan Wright provides a reason to stay, you feel better keeping a younger player fresh off the NFL draft that teams might be more inclined to pounce on the waiver wire than you would a 31-year-old journeyman who's one-dimensional as a blocker. Very good as a blocker, but one-dimensional. So that's the way that I'm seeing the tight end room. Let's look at offensive line. Because the offensive line to me is very deep, but there's also plenty of uncertainty as you go through it. Now, we know who the starters are. Left tackle Jordan Mailata, left guard Landon Dickerson, center Cam Jurgens, right guard Tyler Steen, and right tackle Lane Johnson. When they're healthy, that's among the league's best. There's no disputing that. Then I have Markell Bell, who the Eagles just drafted in the third round, sticking. He's going to be more of a developmental type of player, may not factor into the mix until next season, but he's on the roster. Fred Johnson, the swing tackle, a valued commodity. I thought he was one of the Eagles' best and most shrewd offseason additions last year. He'll be seven. You have Drew Kendall as the center, who can also, in a pinch, give you guard versatility, but he's really a center by trade. I'm not exactly sure if he has enough bulk or strength to kick inside for a long period of time. But the Eagles like Drew Kendall. They are intrigued with what he's done. And I thought he did some good things in the season finale. So Drew Kendall stays as the eighth lineman. Micah Morris, the rookie guard out of Georgia, sticks. And, you know, I'm expecting him to have a pretty good training camp. He's coming from a prestigious program in Georgia where he's used to blocking some of the nation's premier defensive tackles. He's a little bit more athletic than his size at 6'5", 334 would suggest. They don't have, right now anyway, as we speak, any clear-cut reserve guard options. You have players who might be able to do that, but they're really centers by trade. Looking at Willie Lemkin and Jake Majors, you can add them in there. So I look at Micah Morris, and I think he has a pretty clear path as long as he puts together a consistent summer and offers signs of continuous improvement. And then rounding out the group of 10, I have second-year offensive tackle Cameron Williams, who, at least on the surface, it would appear that he's going to be in contention with the other day three tackle from last season, Miles Hinton. Cameron Williams is younger, he's more athletic, and if he had gone in the draft this year, he's likely a day two selection. He's a bit rawer than Miles Hinton, but I thought that when Cameron Williams was pressed into service in the season finale and played an abundance of snaps, I thought he did some really good things. So you should feel kind of good or intrigued, at least, with where he is in terms of his development. I think he stays as a developmental tackle on the back of the roster. What might the Eagles do at edge rusher and defensive tackle? How about safety? Well, we're going to start taking a look at the defense.
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7: 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We've been going through my way too early Eagles 53-man roster projection. We've gotten through the offensive portion. I have 26 players on offense. So let's delve into the defense because, as you might expect, there's a lot of things that I was sort of, you know, torn with when it comes to certain positions. And I'll even mention a couple of players that I considered with those respective positions. But let's take a look at defensive tackle. And defensive tackle, I went a little bit heavier there. I went with six, and I'll explain. Jalen Carter, Jordan Davis, Moro Jomo, Byron Young, Ty Robinson, and rookie Uar Bernard. Now, the Eagles are using their international player pathway exemption on Uar Bernard, so he's protected. But knowing how prolific his workout was and it made the rounds, he was sort of a darling of the draft. And there was so much intrigue and excitement and unknown when it comes to him that if you part with a 21-year-old player, even though he's never played football before, there are going to be teams who are intrigued enough in all likelihood to place a waiver claim on him. And because of that, I don't see a world in which the Eagles are even willing to entertain that. So he'll be the six. Now, why did I go six? Well, Bernard isn't going to be participating in all likelihood for the next 2 or 3 years, if at all. But he will be sitting at the back of the roster, much like Jordan Mailata did when he was a rookie. Ty Robinson's a bit of an unknown entity. He didn't do a whole lot last season. He didn't necessarily have the greatest training camp either, but he is a fourth-round pick in his second season. I'm expecting him to do a little bit better than he did last year with a year under his belt, a year working with prolific defensive line coach Clint Hurt. But will he be someone counted on to handle a volume workload when it comes to the rotational component? Is he someone that will be able to carve out a defined role on game days? I'm not sure that he's going to be that player. He's a little bit on the older side. I think he can give you some snaps here or there, but I'm not entirely sold, though I don't expect the Eagles, barring a disastrous training camp, to part with Ty Robinson. So I have him staying, though I could envision a world where he is a weekly inactive or inactive more weeks than he isn't. But you'll see where I make up the difference here, because as I get to the edge rushers, well, we have Jonathan Grenard, who, by the way, I think is going to prove himself as the Eagles' best offseason move. I don't know that that's really in question. They got their top shelf pass rusher. I believe that Jonathan Grenard's an even better pass rusher, pure pass rusher, than Jalen Phillips is. He can play the run. Yeah, he's a little bit older. He'll be 29 this month. But from an on-field fit to an off-the-field fit in terms of leadership, the culture seems to align, and their values really seem to align with what the Eagles really pride themselves on. I believe this is going to be a really good match. So Jonathan Grenard gives the Eagles that headliner that they so sorely lacked. Then you have Jalix Hunt. Jalix Hunt, to me, is a player that wouldn't surprise me at all if he flirts with double-digit sacks this season, 9 or 10. And so last year he came on a little bit. Now that happened to coincide with the arrival of Jalen Phillips. I believe he had 5.5 sacks after week 10 when Jalen Phillips joined the Eagles defense after being acquired at the trade deadline. But Jalix Hunt continues to take leaps. He took a big leap from year 1 to year 2, and I'm expecting that to persist in year 3, where he came back to training camp last year looking noticeably stronger. His frame was a little bit more filled out. He was always a solid run defender, and he started to develop even more as a pass rusher. I believe that he'll settle in as the number two, which is probably where he's more ideally suited right now, rather than being a top end, top of the rotation pass rusher, if you will. But I do believe that he's going to have a breakout season. And then the third edge rusher becomes, in this scenario, Nolan Smith. That's at least what I'm expecting. He could very well become the number two, but I do believe that he has number three in his future, because I'm so bullish on Jaylux Hunt. And I just think he offers more juice from a pass rush standpoint. And so you have Nolan Smith, who to me, pound for pound, look around the NFL, you're not going to find a more physical edge rusher. It's between 238 and 245 is where he plays. And he sets the edge with violence and authority. And I do believe that when you move him now to the third role, that alleviates some of the burden. It eliminates some of the wear and tear and preserves Nolan Smith for the entirety of the season, or at least gives him the best chance of remaining healthy for the duration of the season. And he's been a vital piece when he has been available. Now, the sacks haven't necessarily manifested.

He was a second round pick of the Atlanta Falcons. As a number four, I believe that he would be fine. I think he has a lot of juice and untapped potential as a pass rusher. There won't be as much pressure on him. Remember, he went to Atlanta as the second round pick, and he wasn't very productive there. In Philadelphia, he would be presumably the fourth in this rotation. You're able to kind of pin your ears back and go after the quarterback. He has some athletic ability, good length. He uses his body well at charging into offensive linemen. The hand usage is where you'd like to see it. He just needs to be more consistent. And as the four, there's not going to be a ton of snaps. It's important to note because Vic Fangio, since he's been the Eagles defensive coordinator, hasn't adopted a heavy pass rush rotation. It's primarily been dwindled down to three. Josh Uche last year was the number four, and he played, I believe, 240 snaps or something to that effect. So not all that much, but Ed Bacady will be your four active on game day and presumably help the Eagles on special teams as well. And so from there, that's where I threw a curveball. I don't have Joe Tryon Shoyinka, who the Eagles signed to a one-year deal at the beginning of the NFL owners meetings. Howie Roseman was the one who broke that. I don't have them keeping rookie seventh round pick Keyshawn James Newbee. I do have them keeping Brandon Graham as the fifth edge rusher. And it's a little bit of a cheat here, I admit. But Brandon Graham right now is on the roster the way his contract from last season was structured. Whether or not the Eagles choose to bring him back for 2026, and that'll likely be determined. He comes off the roster in June, but whether or not he's going to be in the Eagles' plans moving forward, or whether they just want to move on and maybe give Joe Tryon Shoyinka or Keyshawn James Newbee or maybe someone who we haven't been talking about an opportunity. But right now, I have Brandon Graham staying. Look, he can still play. He was providing pressure from the interior, which is another reasoning for why I have him on this roster. He can kick inside and play tackle on game day. So while you might be light traditionally with the four that I mentioned, if I'm including Ty Robinson maybe being inactive, you have Brandon Graham, who can be that fifth edge rusher and also kick inside and give you some snaps there. He's proven that he can still play. He would like to go out on his terms, of course, but it just becomes what do the Eagles want in the situation? But for this hypothetical exercise, I have Brandon Graham sticking as the fifth edge rusher, who gives you pass rush upside off the edge and can also give you the interior versatility, which would prove to be invaluable on game day. What might the Eagles do at linebacker? That is such a fascinating position to me because it's pretty clear cut when you get to really the top three. Jahad Campbell and Zach Bond are your starters. No disputing that. Jeremiah Trotter Jr., to me, could start for a lot of teams. He can absolutely play, but in Philadelphia, where they don't rotate linebackers, it would take an injury for that to happen. But he's pretty entrenched as the number three linebacker and special teams stalwart. Then you get to the fourth spot. For me, I believe that that would be Smile Mondon, the second-year linebacker out of Georgia. Got off to a quiet start on special teams, ramped things up as the season wore on, had a really strong training camp, then revealed some areas of opportunity in the preseason. As you might expect for a rookie, it seemed like he was over-pursuing at times and not necessarily defeating blocks like he was in training camp. But this is a player who's coming from Georgia. He's used to the high standards. He has plus athleticism. He can help you on special teams. This one's not all that complicated. But I do have another wrinkle here. I don't have them just keeping four. I have them going with five. And after careful consideration, I was torn between undrafted rookie linebacker Deontay Lawson out of Alabama and roster holdover Chance Campbell. Now, Chance Campbell, I didn't end up keeping, but he's a name that you should absolutely re remember and highlight. Because he was a key player on scout team last year. He has connections with linebackers coach Bobby King from their time in Tennessee, and he's still just 26 years old. If he lights it up on special teams, I could see a path where Chance Campbell is able to elbow his way in. But I went with Deontay Lawson because pedigree, he's younger. I had a draftable grade on him as a six-round pick, and had it not been for some injuries, he probably is drafted. He's a little undersized at 226, but you look at the starts at Alabama, 41 starts. He was a team captain there, a lot to like. So, without having seen Deontay Lawson take so much as one snap in a training camp setting, I have him making the roster. So, if you're keeping score, I have two undrafted rookies sticking in tight end Daquan Wright and undrafted free agent linebacker Deontay Lawson.
That's the

0: kind of player that if he opens some eyes in the preseason, they have a decent shot to get claimed off waivers. So that was kind of my thought process there. But I think the most head scratching or the most puzzling decisions undoubtedly are on the back end with the cornerbacks and the safeties. What direction might I go? How many do I have them keeping? Five or six? Well, we'll get into.
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12: 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We are going through my way too early Eagles 53-man roster projection, and the two remaining positions, we'll include specialists as well, are safety and cornerback. And I want to spend a little bit of time going over those respected position groups and why I went the direction that I went with. We'll start with cornerback. This might be the toughest for me, and I went with Quinyon Mitchell, Cooper DeJean, Reek Woolen, Jonathan Jones. Now, Jonathan Jones, a quick note on him, a veteran free agent signing. He gives you positional versatility and someone that if you're missing a starter, you would feel probably more comfortable plugging him into the lineup than you would any of the other options on the roster. So I look at his football experience, his versatility. He is a little bit older, so we'll see how he performs in training camp, but I feel pretty good about him being able to stick. And by the way, helping on special teams as well. The fifth spot, man, I was looking at Mac McWilliams, my 2025 rookie diary subject, had some great chats last season. Vic Fangio appeared to be bullish on him early in training camp. He began at nickelback and then eventually was cross-trained outside. Smaller player, but he doesn't really give you much on special teams, or he would have been active more last season. I remember a game against the Buccaneers where he was lined up at gunner and kind of got handled a little bit and never really got many more opportunities on special teams. I do like his ability as a nickel corner, though, with his short area quickness, football IQ, and ball skills. But I went with Kelee Ringo as the fifth and final corner. Now, I'm not entirely sure that there won't be a team out there that might believe that they are the team that can get the most out of Kelee Ringo, because what Ringo has proven here in Philadelphia is that he's probably out of opportunities to prove himself on defense. They gave him a few opportunities, more than a few over the years, plenty last season. I would imagine that Vic Fangio has seen enough there. Look, Kelee Ringo's athletic, uber athletic, physical. He has everything that you could want, but there's not much he can do for hip stiffness, locating the football, and being able to be a little bit more fluid in transition. That's something that you either have or you don't. And he doesn't seem to have that part, But what he does provide is special teams prowess. One of the best gunners in the NFL. And while that may not register much to some listening, he was on the Pro Bowl ballot. He's recognized, you know, amongst his peers as being one of the better third phase performers. He gets down the field. He uses his length and physicality to put some pressure on punt returners. And that counts for something. And it may be a minor role for some, but you take him out of the equation, who's your gunner? You lost Sidney Brown when you traded him to the Atlanta Falcons. He was the other gunner. JT Gray, we'll get to him in a moment with the safeties. He's one of the best special teams players over the last several years, an All-Pro. But could you keep him on the roster solely for that purpose, like a Chris Maragos? I don't know. If you take Kelee Ringo out of the mix, you're missing it. It leaves a sizable void on special teams. And I look at it from a team-building perspective. It was very difficult for me to do that. And so maybe there's a team that offers a trade. Maybe it's a player for player kind of, or maybe it's something like you saw last summer in August when Jacorian Bennett arrived in Philadelphia. I don't know, but I don't do hypothetical trades in these 53s. And so I have Kelee Ringo on for the special teams upside that he provides. Safety is a position that I would say is the Eagles' lightest right now, but you can't necessarily dole out, you know, a lot of money at every position. There's going to be a position or two that I don't want to say falls by the wayside, because that wouldn't be fair, that maybe you have to make some concessions. And so the safety position for me is that group. Could the Eagles add to that? Perhaps. I don't know that they're going to be in a rush to do so. But I mean, I'm of the belief that they're probably not finished with this room, but no hypothetical trades here. I'm going with the players on the roster. Drew Makuba headlining this group in his second season, really came on late in the year when it looked like he was growing increasingly more comfortable in the defense, flying around. His instincts were taking over. It was a shame that he fractured his ankle in the Dallas game in November, but the Eagles are bullish on him, and they should be. His skill set translates to what the modern era has shifted to, where you need to be able to cover a lot of ground, and you have to have good ball skills. Football IQ in a Vic Fangio defense has to be off the charts. Drew Makuba has all those things. Now, is it valid to have some concerns over his size? He's listed at 186, and he plays the game in such a physical manner that I think it's fair to have those concerns, but you can't operate in that world. He'll be the top safety. Then it becomes interesting. This is in no particular order, but I have Marcus Epps. Marcus Epps is someone who the Eagles know very well. He knows the defense. He's fundamentally sound. He makes up for his lack of stellar athleticism with outstanding instincts and football IQ. Doesn't necessarily have the range, but he's a guy that you would probably feel comfortable with if he has to play three or four games. Ideally, not the full complement of games, but he's a steady and consistent presence who the Eagles know well. So he stays. Then I'm going with Michael Carter II, who the Eagles acquired at the trade deadline last year. He's a nickelback by trade. Cooper DeJean has that on lockdown. So Michael Carter is a player that showed his positional versatility in the season finale last year when he was pressed into service as a safety. He came on in relief for Brandon Johnson, the rookie defensive back, and played right around 60 snaps in that game. Apparently provided enough intrigue there to warrant a longer look there this summer. He'll certainly be in the mix. I don't know if he'll end up starting. He'll certainly be in contention as things currently stand. But this is another sharp-minded football player. He's not the biggest guy in the world. He's about 185 pounds. So you worry about the toll that that could take on his body playing the position that is pretty physically demanding. But Michael Carter II is my third safety. And rounding out the safety group, rookie Cole Wisniewski. And that's right, it's pronounced Wisniewski, not Wisniewski. Texas Tech, 7th-round pick, high-level football intelligence. He's physical, he's tenacious, and I believe that he'll be able to absorb Vic Fangio's system. I don't want to say in short order, but I don't think it's going to be an ongoing process throughout the summer. He's someone who I believe if you show him something once, which is what my story indicated with a quote from one of his coaches, that's all it takes. He also profiles as a prolific special teams contributor. And for those reasons, he's on as my fourth safety. But I will say this, one player to keep an eye on, and I had a difficult time keeping him off this list. He's a dark horse for many reasons, Brandon Johnson. Brandon Johnson has the short area quickness, the football intelligence. He has long speed. He can read the eyes of quarterbacks. All those things I was able to glean from watching him in training camp, where he was playing nickel. And then later in the season, he cross-trained at safety in practice and performed well enough there that he garnered a start in the season finale, even over Michael Carter II. Will there be a team that would be clamoring to acquire Brandon Johnson off waivers if the Eagles were to part with him? I can't answer that right now. I don't know. That's what it could come down to ultimately. They may have to go heavy at that position to keep him around. It seems like the Eagles like him a little bit. He's a player that I like coming out of Oregon. He started at Duke. So don't count him out. I mentioned Chance Campbell is a player to highlight. Brandon Johnson is the other one. Specialist, well, Jake Elliott, kicker, Braden Mann, punter, and I don't have them keeping a long snapper on the initial way too early 53-man roster projection. If they were, it would presumably be rookie, undrafted free agent Rocco Underwood out of the University of Florida. But the Eagles have done this in the past, whether it was Charlie Hewlett last year, putting him on the practice squad and elevating and then making a decision. They've done things like this in the past to kind of buy themselves an extra roster spot while they work things out. And I could envision a scenario where that is the case this time around. And if Rocco Underwood's claimed off waivers, so be it. But I don't know that there will be a team willing to do that. So you could probably get Rocco safely onto your practice squad, elevate him for a few weeks, and then the roster kind of works itself out, whether it be injuries or things like that, and you're able to make a decision. But as you can see, this is a loaded roster. There's some positions that are up for grabs, but holistically, taking a step back and zooming out with the big picture view, this is a team that's built for a deep playoff run. But we'll see where things go. OTAs later this month, mandatory minicamp early June. And there's that little lull, but before you know it, training camp will be here and Eagles football is all of a sudden right around the corner. Thanks for tuning in. You're listening to Birds Digest. I'm Andrew DiCecco, and I'll catch you all on the next one.
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10: 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Happy Mother's Day to all the mothers out there. This is the best of 97.5 The Fanatic for the past week. We start off with Adam Schefter, who joined Kincaid and Sal Tunis Wednesday to talk some football.
20: But it's also an Adam Schefter Wednesday, Johnny. He had to move up a little bit today. We'll do a little replay later on in the show, as we normally would. But joining us now here on Kincaid and Sal Tunis from ESPN, our man Adam Schefter. Schefty, good morning.
21: Good morning, gentlemen. What's going on?
20: Well, it's quiet now when it comes to the Eagles. We do have some Eagles questions for you. But one thing that I would like to start off with, the report that came out that maybe the schedule release might be a little delayed. What have you heard? Because I'm trying to plan my life here, Schefty. So what's going on with the schedule release as we've reached the month of May?
21: Well, you're not the only one that is trying to plan their life. Everybody's been trying to do that, and everybody's waiting for the NFL to weigh in with exactly what they've decided and where they're going with this particular situation. I think... Look, the league was targeting, as it usually does, that Tuesday, Wednesday, Thursday, May 12th, 13th, 14th. And I think the reason we haven't gotten a announcement so far about the date is I think there's another package of games, a five-game package, that the league is working on selling. And I think that somehow, again, I don't have all the details, but that somehow enters into the delay of why we don't have a specific date yet as to why there's no official schedule release date yet. And everybody's waiting. Like, you know, my month of May, I'm trying to plan my work schedule, and I can't do it right now. And I've texted a few people, hey, what do we got? What do we got? What do we got? Nothing yet, nothing yet, nothing yet on a date. So, again, the more it goes on like this, that I would hope that there's an announcement today. It'll be next week. That's my hope. But the league has left open the idea that if they need to, they would push back to that following week. So that's the situation, and we're just waiting right now.
22: How much is the manipulation about star players, matchups, wondering about, like, there's been speculation about, well, is Aaron Rodgers going to be a Steeler? And if he's a Steeler, then they want to have Steelers more in primetime. How much does that really come into play, or is that just more talk?
21: In this particular situation, I don't believe it enters in very much at all. Now, if for some reason Aaron Rodgers decides that he's not returning to Pittsburgh, they always could pull back. But I would think that they are operating under the assumption that Aaron Rodgers will be back, and we'll see how it goes from there.
20: Shefty, I know we've talked about A.J. Brown until we couldn't really think of any other angles at this point. But believe it or not, I have another one.
22: Good.
20: And I'm not trying to bring up the biggest story in the world, that is the Mike Vrabel situation. But I'm curious, if this continues to get worse, is there any chance that Mike Vrabel takes a year off from being the head coach of the New England Patriots? And if that does indeed happen, does that change the wishes of A.J. Brown?
21: I would say that right now there are zero plans for Mike Vrabel. Has zero plans to step down. Patriots don't have any plans for him to step down today. As we've seen in this particular situation, it continues to take twists and turns where you think the story may be subsiding and it's not. Mm-hmm. And I would say that as long as there are no other flare-ups or revelations or videos or pictures or whatever it may be, as long as there's nothing else, I would fully expect Mike Vrabel to coach next year. But are there going to be more things that come out? I have no idea.
20: But is A.J. Brown's decision, I mean, I hope you get where I'm getting at here, is A.J. Brown loves Mike Vrabel. So let's say this does happen in a world, even though you're not expecting it, in a world on May 25th, there's this big bombshell, and Vrabel goes, I need to take a year off because this might be a distraction to the team. Does A.J. Brown have second thoughts?
21: No, I don't think so. I expect that trade to proceed when the two sides are able to come together and formalize a trade that would send A.J. Brown to the Patriots.
22: I'm a little surprised that there isn't more blowback because of the fact that Mike Vrabel came out and completely denied it and made fun of it when it first came out. And then it's like, oh no, it really happened. Like his whole thing, this is laughable, this is a joke. And then it's like, oh yeah, well, it did happen. I'm surprised that there's not more blowback from that, from the league and from the Patriots organization.
21: I don't know what to say about that. I think the situation has gotten a lot of scrutiny. I think as it has unfolded, I think Mike Vrabel's has come more under fire than he certainly did at the beginning. I don't know, to your point, that part has been questioned as much. You know, if you go back to the initial statement, if you just say
22: laughable, you know, laughable, I believe was his term, that it was laughable.
21: That's correct.
22: And so to me, he completely lied. And then when it's exposed that it was the truth, it's just like, oh, yeah, now it's the truth. I think that's crazy, especially for a leader of men and the CEO of the face of an organization.
21: What is the old expression, John?
22: Deny,
21: cover up is worse than the crime.
22: Yeah, it is.
20: Yep,
22: it is.
20: Adam Schefter joining us here on Kincaid and Sal Chunas. The most recent bit of news for the Eagles was a contract extension, but it was not of a player. It was chief of security, Dom DeSandro. Curious, Schefter, because normally the chief of security is not really talked about much with like any team, but he's like a cult hero here in Philadelphia. What have you heard about Dom DeSandro's role with the Eagles that has led to this love between him and the organization? I'm just curious what you've heard about him.
21: I just think he's somebody in that organization that everybody there has a high degree of trust in, faith in. If you need him, he's there, reliable, there to help people. I think everybody has, they're not big Doms in their life, but you know, you know that when, you know, if there's an issue, you need help, something's wrong, who do you turn to? You know, certain people you can count on. And I think that Big Dom's one of those guys for that. Like everyone you speak to there, every time his name, they love that guy.
20: Right.
22: Every organization has a Big Dom though, correct?
21: But they're just not so big.
22: Correct. They're just not on camera all the time, known all the time.
21: And they're not that big physically.
22: Yes.
21: And in stature and in scope. And
22: I mean,
21: everything.
22: I know the Falcons back in my day in Atlanta, all the years in Atlanta, Arthur Blank and Rich McKay, they had theirs and it was very anonymous and it was very
21: correct
22: behind the scenes. And that gentleman took care of a lot of things behind the scenes quietly and no fans knew his name.
21: Everybody's different. And by the way, sometimes I don't know that Big Dom loves the attention. I think he's done things to turn away from the attention, but the attention has found him. I think it just became exacerbated from that one particular sideline incident, mm-hmm. and it highlighted him. And all it takes in this world is one incident that sort of goes viral, and as that one did, that raises the profile and stature of an individual. And that's what happened. And look, you know, you guys are there, but to me, he's a folk hero in the city, right?
22: Yes.
20: Yes. People love him. People love him.
22: People think he makes trades on game night. They believe it. Yeah, they think it is.
20: Shefty, you put out a tweet a couple hours ago about a vote that will be taking place Thursday night. It wasn't that long ago. It seemed like we were heading toward replacement refs. Apparently, conversations have been good in the NFL and the NFL Refs Association.
21: Well, it sounds like they're going to get this done. They are scheduled to vote they scheduled a ratification vote for Thursday night. So, you know, if that's formally approved by both sides, the agreement would avoid the need for replacement officials. And obviously the tone surrounding these talks right now is decidedly different than what was going on in February and March. They obviously have figured out and solved their differences. I don't know why it wouldn't be ratified this week. And so it looks like the league has avoided replacement officials for the upcoming season, which is good news for people.
22: It seems like a quiet off season if you took the New England thing out of it.
21: Yeah.
22: Doesn't it?
21: Yeah, I don't disagree with that. I think that, well, it was not a great free agent class. It was not a great draft class. There were two down classes. So, again, free agency is always going to be big because it's free agency, and the draft is always going to be big because it's the draft. But there are just some free agent classes that are bigger than others, and teams have done a great job of re-signing their talent to dilute free agents moving forward. And the draft this year was not what it would be, what we think it will be next year.
22: Sure.
21: So, look, you know, you say quiet off season, John, but going into the draft week, there had been 25 trades made of players going into the draft from the start of the new league year in mid-March to draft day, 25. And last year there had been 18, I believe, and that was a new league record. So, yes, it's been a quiet off season, largely, but there have been more trades than ever before, and we got a salacious scandal that we never, ever have gotten before.
22: We're in our business, we're thankful for it, though other people are not.
20: By the way, the next scandal to report on is John Kincaid's love for Phillies interim manager Don Mattingly. He has a signed poster of Don Mattingly above his bed, and he has
21: still
20: been singing.
21: Right?
20: He's singing the praises of him every day because the Phillies are 7-1 in the Don Mattingly era.
22: Now, our own Ricky Pitalico here at the station, he admits that in his childhood bedroom, it still hangs his poster of Donnie Baseball. I would imagine that Adam Schefter was quite fond of Donnie Baseball growing up, also.
21: That is correct. I was a big Don Mattingly fan growing up. Never met him. He was amongst my favorite Yankees. And I never had a poster of him in my bedroom the way you do today, John. But, yes, I did admire him and did have great respect for him.
22: I have an Adam Schefter poster today.
20: Oh, yes. And we're going to start calling Big Adam, too,
22: there you go.
20: Moving big forward. Adam, we appreciate time. We'll talk to you next week.
21: Thanks, guys. Have a great week.
2: 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This is the best of 97.5. Happy Mother's Day to all the mothers out there. This is the best of 97.5 The Fanatic for the past week. We start off with Adam Schefter, who joined Kincaid and Salchunas Wednesday to talk some football.
20: But it's also an Adam Schefter Wednesday, Johnny. He had to move up a little bit today. You know, we'll do a little replay later on in the show as we normally would. But joining us now here on Kincaid and Salchunas from ESPN, our man Adam Schefter. Schefty, good morning.
21: Good morning, gentlemen. What's going on?
20: Well, it's quiet now when it comes to the Eagles. We do have some Eagles questions for you. But one thing that I would like to start off with, the report that came out that maybe the schedule release might be a little delayed. What have you heard? Because I'm trying to plan my life here, Schefty. So what's going on with the schedule release as we've reached the month of May?
21: Well, you're not the only one that is trying to plan their life. Everybody's been trying to do that, and everybody's waiting for the NFL to weigh in with exactly what they've decided and where they're going with this particular situation. I think, look, the league was targeting, as it usually does, that Tuesday, Wednesday, Thursday, May 12th, 13th, 14th. And I think the reason we haven't gotten a announcement so far about the date is I think there's another package of games, a five-game package, that the league is working on selling. And I think that that somehow, again, I don't have all the details, but that somehow enters into the delay of why we don't have a specific date yet as to why there's no official schedule release date yet. And everybody's waiting. Like, you know, my month of May, I'm trying to plan my work schedule and I can't do it right now. And I've texted a few people, hey, what do we got? What do we got? What do we got? Nothing yet. Nothing yet. Nothing yet on a date. So again, the more it goes on like this, that I would hope that there's an announcement today. It'll be next week. That's my hope. But the league has left open the idea that that if they need to, they would push back to that following week. So that's the situation, and we're just waiting right now.
22: How much is the manipulation about star players, matchups, wondering about, like, there's been speculation about, well, is Aaron Rodgers going to be a Steeler? And if he's a Steeler, then they want to have Steelers more in prime time. How much does that really come into play, or is that just more talk?
21: In this particular situation, I don't believe it enters in very much at all. Now, if for some reason Aaron Rodgers decides that he's not returning to Pittsburgh, they always could pull back. But I would think that they are operating under the assumption that Aaron Rodgers will be back, and we'll see how it goes from there.
20: Shefty, I know we've talked about A.J. Brown until we couldn't really think of any other angles at this point. But believe it or not, I have another one.
22: Good.
20: And I'm not trying to bring up the biggest story in the world, that is the Mike Vrabel situation. But I'm curious, if this continues to get worse, is there any chance that Mike Vrabel takes a year off from being the head coach of the New England Patriots? And if that does indeed happen, does that change the wishes of A.J. Brown?
21: I would say that right now there are zero plans for Mike Vrabel has zero plans to step down. Patriots don't have any plans for him to step down today. As we've seen in this particular situation, it continues to take twists and turns where you think the story may be subsiding and it's not. Mm-hmm. And I would say that as long as there are no other flare-ups or revelations or videos or pictures or whatever it may be, as long as there's nothing else, I would fully expect Mike Vrabel to coach next year. But are there going to be more things that come out? I have no idea.
20: But is A.J. Brown's decision, I mean, I hope you get where I'm getting at here, is A.J. Brown loves Mike Vrabel. So let's say this does happen in a world, even though you're not expecting it, in a world on May 25th, there's this big bombshell, and Vrabel goes, I need to take a year off because this might be a distraction to the team. Does A.J. Brown have second thoughts?
21: No, I don't think so. I expect that trade to proceed when the two sides are able to come together and formalize a trade that would send A.J. Brown to the Patriots.
22: I'm a little surprised that there isn't more blowback because of the fact that Mike Vrabel came out and completely denied it and made fun of it when it first came out. And then it's like, no, it really happened. Like his whole thing, this is laughable, this is a joke. And then it's like, oh yeah, well, it did happen. I'm surprised that there's not more blowback from that, from the league and from the Patriots organization.
21: I don't know what to say about that. I think the situation has gotten a lot of scrutiny. I think as it has unfolded, I think Mike Vrabel's has come more under fire than he certainly did at the beginning. I don't know, to your point, that part has been questioned as much. You know, if you go back to the initial statement, if you just say
22: laughable, laughable, I believe was his term, that it was laughable.
21: That's correct.
22: And so to me, he completely lied. And then when it's exposed that it was the truth, it's just like, oh yeah, now it's the truth. I think that's crazy, especially for a leader of men and the CEO of the face of an organization.
21: What is the old expression, John?
22: Deny.
21: Exactly. Cover up is worse than the crime.
22: Yeah, it is.
20: Yep.
22: It is.
20: Adam Schefter joining us here on Kincaid and Sal Chunas. The most recent bit of news for the Eagles was a contract extension, but it was not of a player. It was chief of security, Dom DeSandro. Curious, Schefty, because normally the chief of security is not really talked about much with like any team, but he's like a cult hero here in Philadelphia. What have you heard about Dom DeSandro's role with the Eagles that has led to this love between him and the organization. I'm just curious what you've heard about him.
21: I just think he's somebody in that organization that everybody there has a high degree of trust in, faith in. If you need him, he's there, reliable, there to help people. I think everybody has, they're not big Doms in their life, but you know that when, if there's an issue, you need help, something's wrong, who do you turn to? You know, certain people you can count on. And I think that Big Dom's one of those guys for that organization. Like everyone you speak to there, every time his name, they love that guy.
20: Right.
22: Every organization has a Big Dom, though, correct?
21: But they're just not so big.
22: Correct. They're just not on camera all the time, known all the time.
21: And they're not that big physically.
22: Yes.
21: And in stature and in scope. And
22: I mean,
21: everything.
22: I know the Falcons back in my day in Atlanta, all the years in Atlanta, Arthur Blank and Rich McKay, they had theirs, and it was very anonymous. And it was very
21: correct.
22: Behind the scenes. And that gentleman took care of a lot of things behind the scenes quietly, and no fans knew his name.
21: Everybody's different. And by the way, I don't know that Big Dom loves the attention. I think he's done things to turn away from the attention, but the attention has found him. I think it just became exacerbated from that one particular sideline incident, mm-hmm. and it highlighted him. And all it takes in this world is one incident that sort of goes viral, and as that one did, that raises the profile and stature of an individual. And that's what happened. And look, you guys are there, but to me, he's a folk hero in the city, right?
22: Yes.
20: Yes. People love him. People love him.
22: People think he makes trades on game night. They believe it. Yeah, they think it is.
20: Shefty, you put out a tweet a couple hours ago about a vote that will be taking place Thursday night. It wasn't that long ago. It seemed like we were heading toward replacement refs. Apparently conversations have been good in the NFL and the NFL Refs Association.
21: Well, it sounds like they're going to get this done. They are scheduled to vote they schedule a ratification vote for Thursday night. So, if that's formally approved by both sides, the agreement would avoid the need for replacement officials. And obviously the tone surrounding these talks right now is decidedly different than what was going on in February and March. They obviously have figured out and solved their differences. I don't know why it wouldn't be ratified this week. And so it looks like the league has avoided replacement officials for the upcoming season, which is good news for people.
22: It seems like a quiet off season if you took the New England thing out of it.
21: Yeah.
22: Doesn't it?
21: Yeah. I don't disagree with that. I think that, it was not a great free agent class. It was not a great draft class. There were two down classes. So, again, free agency is always going to be big because it's free agency, and the draft is always going to be big because it's the draft. But there are just some free agent classes that are bigger than others, and teams have done a great job of resigning their talent to dilute free agents moving forward. And the draft this year was not what it would be, what we think it will be next year.
22: Sure.
21: So, look, you say quiet off season, John, but going into the draft week, there had been 25 trades made of players going into the draft from the start of the new league year in mid-March to draft day, 25. And last year there had been 18, I believe, and that was a new league record. So, yes, it's been a quiet off season, largely, but there have been more trades than ever before, and we got a salacious scandal that we'd never, ever have gotten before.
22: We're in our business, we're thankful for it, though other people are not.
20: By the way, the next scandal to report on is John Kincaid's love for Phillies interim manager Don Mattingly. He has a signed poster of Don Mattingly above his bed, and he has
21: still
20: been singing.
21: Right?
20: He's singing the praises of him every day because the Phillies are 7-1 in the Don Mattingly era.
22: Now, our own Ricky Pitalico here at the station, he admits that in his childhood bedroom, it still hangs his poster of Donnie Baseball. I would imagine that Adam Schefter was quite fond of Donnie Baseball growing up, also.
21: That is correct. I was a big Don Mattingly fan growing up. Never met him. He was amongst my favorite Yankees. And I never had a poster of him in my bedroom the way you do today, John. But, yes, I did admire him and did have great respect for him.
22: I have an Adam Schefter poster today.
20: Oh, yes. And we're going to start calling him Big Adam, too,
22: there you go.
20: Moving
22: big
20: forward.
22: Adam,
20: we appreciate the time. We'll talk to you next week.
21: Thanks, guys. Have a great week.
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0: NBA analyst Bobby Marks joined Middays with Marks Thursday to talk some hoops. Check it out.
20: Bobby knows the story, Bobby Marks of ESPN, because he joins us on Zoom. Former executive, think about this, former NBA executive.
32: I feel like I'm missing something here.
20: Hi, Bob. You are. former NBA executive, now an insider on ESPN. So, Bobby, when the Celtics was a game, what game was it that said it?
33: They won by 32 in game one.
20: And Embiid was injured and things obviously, like that. Yeah. We at one point had said, if the Sixers win the series, we'll paint ourselves blue.
33: Hi.
20: Which the Sixers were never going to beat the Celtics, especially with Embiid injured, and they win in seven games.
33: Guess what happened? They won.
20: But it took us, the reason why we do it today, it's kind of like not a good day to do it. Yeah. Face paint is, it's elusive. Yeah. We tried Amazon, Michaels. We couldn't get it. Nobody had it in stock. So finally we had to go to a masquerade place in South Philly and we were able to get it for today. But that's why we're painted in blue, Bobby.
33: Nice.
32: You wish you would have been able to do it like Sunday, right? Like,
20: yeah.
32: You know, come on the, you know, roll that thing up on a Sunday afternoon and do it, but you got to wait until they're down 2-0 again.
20: Yeah. Not good timing. All right. So we, this is like half of a true statement after losing last night's game. It almost felt like a moral victory because they don't have the horses.
1: They ran out of gas. They were without Embiid, but they still were right there. I mean, that was a great game. That was back and forth, and it just felt like they ran out of gas at the end.
32: Yeah, I actually thought it was going to be like the game two in Boston. I thought it was we were kind of moving down that path. Certainly, the game five too. You just kind of hang in it. The hard part last night was you just never got separation from New York. I think the biggest lead was three, and I think you had the ball to maybe expanded a little bit there, and then they came down and hit a three. But yeah, I agree. Listen, you ran out of gas. Points in the paint has been an issue in this series, game one, and then last night again. You guys were mentioning Josh Hart hit the three in a corner, but I thought he did a pretty good job guarding Paul last night. We got a stat packet every morning. I think it was 1 for 5. Paul was 1 for 5 when Hart guarded him last night here. And but there's this, you know, Maxie, when you watch Maxie play, there's this feeling like anytime, I don't want to put him up there in a conversation like Curry and these greats and stuff, but when he's on the court, you have a chance. You know, like I just felt like last night you had a chance with him on the court, especially when he gets downhill and doesn't settle. I think he's as dangerous as any player. And you go back for a game three. We'll see where some of these the injuries will, of course, will play a big role with Embiid and OG and New York and Mitchell Robinson, who we didn't see last night. And, you know, Towns all of a sudden looks like Wilt Chamberlain, the biggest guy, the biggest guy out there. So.
1: Yeah, you mentioned points in the paint. Last time you joined us, you talked about the Embiid tease.
33: Oh, yeah.
1: And we've been teased by Embiid. It was 1 o'clock yesterday on the show where we see the breaking news from Shams. And so Ray, my producer, hits the breaking news sounder, and it's like, uh-oh, is this what it is? And it is. And we knew he had the hip and the ankle injury, but you mentioned points in the paint. That's a different game last night if Embiid's able to play.
32: Oh, it's totally different. It's totally different. I mean, I think – you know, Philly got a little bit fortunate with Towns picking up three fouls in the first half. And then they basically kind of neutralized each other. You really kind of went, you know, I think the biggest guy out there was probably, you know, you had OG out there and Paul, which, you know, got six, you know, two guys, 6'8", 6'9" and everything like that. You went to a small ball. And then you saw Towns come back in the third quarter and really made, I think he made an impact there. So, the points in the paint is something you got to try to figure out, because Drummond and Bona, you know, were the two guys, you know, both those guys get foul trouble, and then you're going, you know, they're not on the court, and the Towns matchup is really tough right now.
33: Bobby, yeah, I think the Knicks had 62% of their points last night at the rim, so that tells you, look, Embiid isn't the big defensive player that he was in years past, but still he would clog that lane up and help in that category. Helping in the category of depth is where I'm at right now, and I'm placing some blame for last night's loss on Daryl Morey. You go up against the Knicks and that roster, you know that they're going to be in the playoffs. You're going to have to face them some point, sometime. And, oh, by the way, you can go down the list. You can look at the other teams in the West. There's a number of teams that just have a deep, true team. Sixers are not that. So when you go back to the last opportunity to add to your team and the Sixers trade away McCain, but don't even add anything other than campaign, what else could they have done? And is it wrong of me to look at Morey and say, you didn't get your job done this year because you didn't add enough to this roster to compete for a championship or to compete to get out of the second round?
32: Well, I wrote their offseason article after they were down 3-1. And that was that, and it still will be. I don't know, even if they somehow get out. The big thing that has to be addressed is the depth issue. That is a major, major. And the funny thing is, like, you might be more depleted next offseason with Grimes and Oubre as free agents. Like, that's like coming down the pike, and that's where the McCain trade, you know, listen, I don't want to beat a dead horse here.
1: That's where we're going.
32: I mean, listen, you get more shooting on the court. We'll see what happens with that first round pick that they get back. And I know you get some future assets to in seconds and stuff like that. But the depth is because you have a bunch of guys on that roster that's not playable right now. When you look at, you know, Kyle, and you look at, you know, Trent Wofford and guy, you know, Brooms, but I think he's hurt, you know, like guys, like you look at the back end, you only have basically 8 guys. And when Embiid comes off the court and is not, that really shrinks your rotation down. And so that's a major issue now. And it's going to be something that's going to need to be
4: addressed when you get into the offseason.
1: Bobby Marks from ESPN. So piggybacking off of that, when the trade happened, a lot of us, including me, because you knew that they were trying to duck the tax. And B talked about it the previous week. He said, yeah, I know we've been ducking the tax, which they did. Based on what you're hearing and based on what you know as a former GM in the NBA, was that a pure financial move? Or like, because Daryl Morey actually came out and he was adamant that he thought he was getting good value and he made the trade for that reason. Why did they trade McCain?
4: I think there's two. I think you would love to have two cracks at the apple. The one was certainly when Paul got suspended, that just opened up a different dynamic, the ability to get under the luxury tax based on all that, you know, the savings from that. So I think if you're Philadelphia, can you trade McCain, get a first, get future seconds, and then flip those picks into something else that can maybe help balance out your roster a little bit? When you had Grimes already, you know, do those guys duplicate each other? Now you didn't. And now you have the risk of losing Grimes in the offseason here, which could be certainly that is not the right way to. That's not the way you probably envisioned it there.
1: If they win game three, we're not going to be thinking this. But after a loss, it's like, OK, if they don't win this series, if they lose in five games, what happens? What do you do? I know that Bob Myers has been very visible and he's been hanging around the team. Obviously, he works for Josh Harris at a higher level. But and then Embiid himself, has he done a lot to where he would have more teams interested in him? I just don't know where they go from here, and I don't know who's making the decisions, Bobby.
4: Yeah, I mean, it's, you know, the playoffs are kind of a microcosm of what Philadelphia is, right? I mean, like the Embiid situation, he's a day-to-day player. I mean, that's just the reality of it. And listen, what he did Saturday night and what the Sixers team did, you know, like we're all we're kind of neutral, for me at least, in the media. Like you were rooting for that, mm-hmm. right? Like you were rooting for what happened Saturday night. And then my feeling Sunday morning was great, but how much does this guy have left in the tank for a seven-game series? Like that was like, I was surprised he even played Monday based on that game here. And so you go into the offseason and you know your core guys are Maxey and VJ, right? But you still have $300 million owed to Paul and Joel. And I thought Paul's been pretty good. You know, Paul, you know, last night, first half, he was terrific and everything like that. And that's the issue when you have, well, we've talked about it, the Embiid extension starts now. 3 for $180 plus. And so if you're another team out there and you're saying, wait, I love what I saw from Embiid in games 5 or 6 and 7, but I don't know if I can risk that number and give up a lot and everything like that. And if you're Philadelphia, it's like the tease, as we've talked about, the tease will always be there as long as he is on the roster.
33: Yeah, I'm hoping we get teased on Friday night for game 3 back in our building. Bobby, I don't know if you pay attention to this sort of thing, but the Sixers are favored by 1.5 on Friday, which shocked me. But I think baked into that line is the expectation that Joel Embiid will play.
4: Yeah.
33: If I asked you to slap a percentage on Joel Embiid, what the Sixers would need to beat the Knicks to make this a 2-1 series, a 50% Embiid, a 75% Embiid, where are you at with that one?
4: 75.
33: Okay.
4: Yeah, just 75. I think with him on the court, I saw it a little bit in game 1. New York looks to run a little bit more and really kind of, you know, get out and transition a little bit. So I don't think a 50% Joel Embiid could win, you know, get you a game in game 3. I think it's got to be 75%.
1: Bobby Mark.

0: is hoping he was going to be healthy in the playoffs, which is never going to happen. They could sit him 80 games during the regular season. He could play one game in the playoffs and he could be out game two. That's just where his body is at this point.
1: Well, and especially the playoffs. The playoffs are almost like two regular season games into one. Yeah. On everything that comes into it. And the schedule makers did the Sixers no favors with the, you know, listen, you're going to go Friday and then you're going to go 3:30 on Sunday afternoon. Like that is.
0: And LeBron got a couple days.
1: Yeah, the Lakers series went, I think there was like every 3 days and everything like that. So even if he plays, what do you got on Sunday afternoon? So listen, you got to get a game on Friday night, and hopefully your fan base is not overruled by Knicks fans coming down the turnpike there and everything like that. But I think as we started the show, I think last night gives you hope because you were in it. You know, you just went, as you said, you ran out of gas and you missed a bunch of shots down the stretch.
0: What was your prediction before the series, and has that changed?
1: I picked the Sixers.
0: Did you? Let's go.
1: I did. I think there was me and some. I picked the Sixers in seven. And you know why I did it? Because I got called out by Sixers social media. They basically posted all our picks after the Boston. Which I was like, well, it was almost happened. I think I had Boston in five or Boston in six, but I did not want to get called out by Sixers social media again. So I think I might have been a lone man on the hill for picking the Sixers, because I do think they match up well with New York when all their guys are out there.
0: Yeah, they're just a little bit too short here in this rotation. Bobby, we always appreciate it, man. Next time you have to paint yourself blue.
1: I appreciate it. Thanks, guys.
0: All right, Bobby. Thanks, man. Bobby Marks, ESPN.
2: 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NBA analyst Bobby Marks join Middays with Marks Thursday to talk some hoops. Check it out.
0: Bobby know the story, Bobby Marks of ESPN, because he joins us on Zoom. Former executive, think about this, former NBA executive.
1: I feel like I'm missing something here.
3: Hi, Bob.
0: You are. Former NBA executive, now an insider on ESPN. So, Bobby, when the Celtics was a game, what game was it that said it?
3: They won by 32 in game one.
0: And Embiid was injured and things obviously, like that. Yeah. We at one point had said, if the Sixers win the series, we'll paint ourselves blue.
3: Hi.
0: Which the Sixers were never going to beat the Celtics, especially with Embiid injured, and they win in seven games.
3: Guess what happened? They won.
0: But it took us, the reason why we do it today, it's kind of like not a good day to do it. Yeah. Face paint. It's elusive. Yeah. We tried Amazon, Michaels. We couldn't get it. Nobody had it in stock. So finally, we had to go to a masquerade place in South Philly, and we were able to get it for today. So that's why we're painted in blue, Bobby.
3: Nice.
1: You wish you would have been able to do it like Sunday, right? Like,
0: yeah.
1: Roll that thing up on a Sunday afternoon and do it. But you got to wait until they're down 2-0 again.
0: Yeah. Not good timing. All right. So we, this is like half of a true statement after losing last night's game. It almost felt like a moral victory because they don't have the horses. They ran out of gas. They were without Embiid. But they still were right there. I mean, that was a great game. That was back and forth. And it just felt like they ran out of gas at the end.
1: Yeah, I actually thought it was going to be like the game two in Boston. I thought we were kind of moving down that path. Certainly the game five, too. You just kind of hang in it. The hard part last night was you just never got separation from New York. I think the biggest lead was three. And I think you had the ball to maybe expand it a little bit there. And then they came down and hit a three. But yeah, I agree. Listen, you ran out of gas. Points in the paint has been an issue in this series, game one. And then last night, again, you guys were mentioning Josh Hart hit the three in a corner, but I thought he did a pretty good job guarding Paul last night. We get a stats packet every morning. I think it was 1 for 5. Paul was 1 for 5 when Hart guarded him. Last night here. And but there's this, you know, Maxi, when you watch Maxi play, there's this feeling like anytime, I don't want to put him up there in a conversation like Curry and these greats and stuff, but when he's on the court, you have a chance. You know, like I just felt like last night you had a chance with him on the court, especially when he gets downhill and doesn't settle. I think he's as dangerous as any player. And you go back for a game three. We'll see where some of the injuries will play a big role with Embiid and OG and New York and Mitchell Robinson, who we didn't see last night, and, you know, Towns all

0: sudden looks like Wilt Chamberlain, the biggest guy, out there. So,
1: yeah, you mentioned points in the paint. Last time you joined us, you talked about the Embiid tease.
2: Oh yeah,
1: and we've been teased by Embiid. It was 1 o'clock yesterday on the show where we see the breaking news from Shams, and so Ray, my producer, hits the breaking news sounder, and it's like, uh-oh, is this what it is? And it is. And we knew he had the hip and the ankle injury, but you mentioned points in the paint. That's a different game last night if Embiid's able to play.
0: Oh, it's totally different. It's totally different. I mean, I think, you know, Philly got a little bit fortunate with Towns picking up three fouls in the first half. And then they basically kind of neutralized each other. You really kind of went, you know, I think the biggest guy out there was probably, you know, he had OG out there and Paul, which, you know, you got six, you know, two guys, 6'8", 6'9", and everything like that. You went to a small ball. And then you saw Towns come back in the third quarter and really made an impact there. Oh, yeah. So, yeah, points in the paint is something you got to try to figure out, because Drummond and Bona, you know, were the two guys, you know, both those guys get foul trouble, and then you're going, you know, they're not on the court, and the Towns matchup is really tough right now.
2: Bobby, yeah, I think the Knicks had 62% of their points last night at the rim, so that tells you, look, yeah, Embiid isn't the big defensive player that he was in years past, but still, he would clog that lane up and help in that category. Helping in the category of depth is where I'm at right now, and I'm placing some blame for last night's loss on Daryl Morey. You go up against the Knicks and that roster, you know that they're going to be in the playoffs. You're going to have to face them some point, sometime. And, oh, by the way, you can go down the list. You can look at the other teams in the West. There's a number of teams that just have a deep, true team. Sixers are not that. So when you go back to the last opportunity to add to your team, and the Sixers trade away McCain, but don't even add anything other than campaign, what else could they have done? And is it wrong of me to look at Morey and say, you didn't get your job done this year because you didn't add enough to this roster to compete for a championship or to compete to get out of the second round?
0: Well, I wrote their offseason article after they were down 3-1. And that was that, and it still will be. I don't know, even if they somehow get out. The big thing that has to be addressed is the depth issue. That is a major, major. And the funny thing is, like, you might be more depleted next offseason with Grimes and Oubre as free agents. Like, that's, yep, like coming down the pike, and that's where the McCain trade, you know, listen, I don't want to beat a dead horse here.
1: No, I mean, beat, like, the dead horse. That's where we're going.
0: I mean, listen, you get more shooting on the court. We'll see what happens with that first round pick that they get back. And I know you get some future assets to in seconds and stuff like that. But the depth is because you have a bunch of guys on that roster that's not playable right now. When you look at, you know, Kyle, and you look at, you know, Trent Wofford and guy, you know, Brooms, but I think he's hurt. You know, like, guys, like, you look at the back end, you only have basically eight guys. And when Embiid comes off the court and is not, that really shrinks your rotation down. And so it's a major issue now. And it's going to be something that's going to need to be addressed when you get into the offseason.
1: Bobby Marks from ESPN. So piggybacking off of that, when the trade happened, a lot of us, including me, because you knew that they were trying to duck the tax. And B talked about it the previous week. He said, yeah, I know we've been ducking the tax, which they did. Based on what you're hearing and based on what you know as a former GM in the NBA, was that a pure financial move? Or, like, because Daryl Morey actually came out and he was adamant that he thought he was getting good value and he made the trade for that reason. Why did they trade McCain?
0: I think there's two. I think you would love to have two cracks at the apple. The one was certainly when Paul got suspended, that just opened up a different dynamic, the ability to get under the luxury tax based on all that, you know, the savings from that. So I think if you're Philadelphia, can you trade McCain, get a first, get future seconds, and then flip those picks into something else that can maybe help balance out your roster a little bit? When you had Grimes already, you know, do those guys duplicate each other? Now you didn't. And now you have the risk of losing Grimes in the offseason here, which could be certainly that is not the right way to – that's not the way you probably envisioned it there.
1: So, I mean, and like, if they win game three, we're not going to be thinking this, but after a loss, it's like, okay, if they don't win this series, if they lose in five games, what happens? What do you do? I know that Bob Myers has been very visible, and he's been hanging around the team. Obviously, he works for Josh Harris at a higher level. But and then Embiid himself, has he done a lot to where he would have more teams interested in him? I just don't know where they go from here, and I don't know who's making the decisions, Bobby.
0: Yeah, I mean, it's, the playoffs are kind of a microcosm of what Philadelphia is, right? I mean, like the Embiid situation, he's a day-to-day player. I mean, that's just the reality of it. And listen, what he did Saturday night and what the Sixers team did, like we're all by, we're kind of neutral, for me at least, in the media. Like you were rooting for that, right? Like you were rooting for what happened Saturday night. And then my feeling Sunday morning was great, but how much does this guy have left in the tank for a 7-game series? Like that was like I was surprised he even played Monday based on that game here. And so you go into the offseason and your core guys are Maxey and VJ, right? But you still have $300 million owed to Paul and Joel. And I thought Paul's been pretty good. Paul, last night first half he was terrific and everything like that. And that's the issue when you have. We've talked about it. The Embiid extension starts now. 3 for 180 plus. And so if you're another team out there and you're saying, wait, I love what I saw from Embiid in games 5 or 6 and 7, but I don't know if I can risk that number and give up a lot and everything like that. And if you're Philadelphia, it's like the tease, as we've talked about, the tease will always be there as long as he is on the roster.
2: Yeah, I'm hoping we get teased on Friday night for game three back in our building. Bobby, I don't know if you pay attention to this sort of thing, but the Sixers are favored by 1.5 on Friday, which shocked me. But I think baked into that line is the expectation Embiid. That Joel Embiid will play.
0: Yeah.
2: If I asked you to slap a percentage on Joel Embiid, what the Sixers would need to beat the Knicks to make this a 2-1 series, a 50% Embiid, a 75% Embiid, where are you at with that one?
0: 75.
2: Okay.
0: Yeah, just 75. I think with him on the court, I saw it a little bit in game one. New York looks to run a little bit more, and really kind of, get out and transition a little bit. So I don't think a 50% Joel Embiid could win, get you a game in game three. I think he's got to be 75%.
1: Bobby Marks, ESPN. It's a good term. He's day to day. His whole career is now day to day. Joel Embiid.
2: Correct.
1: But I'd said this recently that the whole thing the Sixers are trying to do by not playing Embiid in back to backs is hoping he was going to be healthy in the playoffs, which is never going to happen. They could sit him 80 games during the regular season. He could play one game in the playoffs and he could be out game two. That's just where his body is at this point.
0: Well, and especially the playoffs. The playoffs are almost like two regular season games into one on everything that comes into it. And the schedule makers did the Sixers no favors with the, listen, you're going to go Friday and then you're going to go 3:30 on Sunday afternoon. Like that is.
1: And LeBron got a couple days.
0: Yeah, that Houston series, Lakers series went, I think there was like every 3 days and everything like that. So even if he plays, what do you got on Sunday afternoon? So, listen, you got to get a game on Friday night, and hopefully your fan base is not overruled by Knicks fans coming down the
1: Oh,
0: turnpike
1: God.
0: there and everything like that. But I think as we started the show, I think last night gives you hope because you were in it. You just went, as you said, you ran out of gas and you missed a bunch of shots down the stretch.
1: What was your prediction before the series, and has that changed?
0: I picked the Sixers.
1: Did you? Let's go.
0: I did. I think there was me and some. I picked the Sixers in 7, and you know why I did it? Because I got called out by Sixers social media. They basically posted all our picks after
1: I saw.
0: the Boston, which I was like, well, it was almost happened. I think I had Boston in 5 or Boston in 6, but I did not want to get called out by Sixers social media again. So I think I might have been a lone man on the hill for picking the Sixers, because I do think they match up well with New York when all their guys are out there.
1: Yeah, they're just a little bit too short here in this rotation. Bobby, we always appreciate it, man. Next time you have to paint yourself blue.
2: Blue.
0: I appreciate it. Thanks, guys.
1: All right, Bobby. Thanks, man. Bobby Marks, ESPN.
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19: Hello, Michael Bradley.
20: What's happening, guys?
19: Now the professor at Villanova, when I say, I don't say a professor, I say the professor at Villanova when it comes to journalism and media and what else are you doing?
20: Nonsense.
19: Therapy, massage therapy. things like that.
2: You ever see the movie Dead Poets Society? He's the Robin Williams right now. That's what he is. He stands on top. Oh, Captain, my Captain.
21: Let's not get at it.
19: All right. So,
21: by the way, you are right about this place. I you know, first of all, you got to park remotely, take a bus over here.
19: Right.
21: This is like a city state. You know, you should run for office for them to be the president of this thing.
19: It's unbelievable.
21: It is. It's amazing.
19: And it's very well run too. Like everything is very, very well run.
21: I wrote a piece about this for Mainline Today magazine, and I talked to the person from Aronimink and from the PGA who was in charge of putting this all together, making sure it was all run well. And as they were describing, I'm like, yeah, it's, you know, an event like this can't possibly run smoothly. But I mean, it's early. No, you know, we don't have 50,000 people here, but
19: this
21: it's clockwork.
19: Yeah, it's crazy. It's crazy. All right, so I asked you, I'm like, what do you got right now? What's your opinion on stuff? And immediately Michael Bradley, he's a hoop head. Is hoops one? What's your hierarchy?
21: College football and then basketball.
22: Sicko.
21: Yeah.
22: I'm glad they added another 75 teams to the bracket.
21: Well, not yet. That's college basketball.
19: No, don't get them sidetracked.
23: Sorry.
19: Your thoughts on the 76ers. Do you believe that they win tonight? And your thoughts on the organization?
21: Look, the organization is put itself in a bad position, right? They've got a $64 million contract in the middle of their team, and a guy can't play all the time. And look, I don't think he's dogging it at all, because he came back and played Game 7 against the Celtics with an appendix that probably was a scar that was probably bleeding. So I give Embiid credit for the guts that he has. But he is not somebody that you want to have as the centerpiece of your salary cap. Paul George, please. Maxey and Edgecombe, love to watch them. I think that they are the future, but they're not good enough to build a championship contender on. This team needs a lot of parts. And meanwhile, the guy they traded away in the middle of the season at 18 the other night, he would be a nice piece. What'd they get, like second-round draft picks for him?
19: They needed a guard. One guard. Yes. They needed more, but they needed a guard.
21: And they got rid of the guard that they had, who's good.
22: Yeah, McCain goes.
21: Yes.
22: And McCain last night finished with 18 points to what you just said. And he's filling in nicely because they were dealing with some injuries.
19: Could they have used somebody to hit a shot in the fourth quarter?
21: That would be helpful.
19: Could they have somebody that could bring the ball up? Maxey was all over the place. Paul George was all over the place. They were gassed at the end of that game. Maxey played 47 minutes, 46 and a half minutes.
21: Look, he's young. He's in shape. That's great. But against a good team like the Knicks, and the Knicks are a good team, and now it looks like they've got the path to the finals for once. Since 73, I think? No, they lost to the Spurs in 2001.
19: Don't sell the Pistons.
21: I do. They don't have enough shot makers. Cade Cunningham can't do it all by himself. Doran is good, but he's like 6'7".
22: Issue is that fan base celebrates the second round like it's a championship, so those players get fat, in my opinion.
21: For the Knicks?
22: Yeah, the Knicks. And that, I think, could come back to bite them. Hopefully these Knicks fans calm down a little bit.
19: We'll see.
21: Yeah, there's going to be a lot of them in the building tonight, which is terrifying because, you know, all sorts of felonies and all things are going to happen. It's it's just awful.
19: It'll get ugly, but that's why you can't let them get out early on you.
21: You're right.
19: I feel good about tonight. Sean earlier with the Flyers.
21: What's the spread? I haven't seen the spread.
19: 1.5.
22: Sixers are favored.
19: Yeah, by a point and a half.
21: It's not a lot.
19: I don't know if Embiid plays. I don't know if he doesn't play. All I know is this, that they were back and forth with that Knicks team in game two. If Embiid comes back, that changes everything. If he's not back, it's a tough game again because you still don't have depth. Maxey's still going to have to play a ton of minutes.
21: Remember, Embiid changes everything offensively. He's a horrible defensive player.
19: But they could have used his rim protection.
21: I agree. Look, this is the game. It's like the Flyers last night. You lose this game. Then you get ready to play golf for a few months.
22: Cancun on three.
21: Galveston with that dirty.
19: It sounds like that you don't think the Sixers are winning this series.
21: No, they've put themselves in the same sort of position as the Phillies have. Because they've got a roster that's difficult to make any moves with because of these giant contracts with George and Embiid down the line. I think this is the ceiling for this team, and I don't even know if they get this far next year.
19: So let's say they lose in six.
21: Six?
19: Let's say they lose in six, or five or six. They don't go seven. They lose in five or six, all right? Does Maury save his job? And then really it depends. Like whatever Josh Harris decides to do with Maury and what they're doing is going to be what happens with Embiid.
21: Yes.
19: I still think Embiid is – there's a much better chance he's back than not.
21: Who's going to take him?
19: Oh, there'll be teams that take him, dude. You're telling me it's the Sacramento Kings or the Pelicans.
22: Michael Bradley doesn't. He doesn't believe in the Embiid tees?
19: No. Yeah, so there's the Embiid tees for crappy franchises that says, hey, it's better than what we have now because at least you have Embiid.
21: Right, I agree.
19: It sells tickets, man.
21: For 40 games. You know, who knows how many games he's going to play. So if you can trade him, if you can get some, but what are you going to take back? You got to take $64 million of sweat socks back.
19: But you can get somebody that can help you next year. You can get an expiring contract.
21: From
19: you can get another contract.
21: Who do the Pelicans have that can help you next year? Come on, John.
22: I think, hey, look, we had Bobby Marks on. Let me drop our uncle Bobby Marks on. And he said that there will be a team that would love to take on Joel Embiid. I agree. And as long as the sweat socks aren't Skechers, more from the Nike or Under Armour style, I'm in.
21: You're all right with that. Yeah. You're all right with that. Look, I'm rooting for them. I hope they do well. I think they're in the same position as the Phillies where they've got a problematic roster until they can break some of these bad contracts away.
19: So now, you trade Paul George, trade Embiid.
21: Oh, if you could trade Paul George to a junior high team, I would do it tomorrow.
19: But he's a max player, but for two more years after this, I think you can easily trade him because it's only a 2-year commitment.
21: And that's what if I'm Josh Harris, I say to Maury, here's what's contingent on your staying next year. Tell me what you're going to do with this roster to make it better. Do not run this back next year. They've got some pieces. Look. They have some pieces. The Edgecombe and Grimes are a very good start in the backcourt, but you need more players.
19: But doesn't Morey? I mean, you're pot committed with Morey. He can just say no, like I'm not getting rid of Joel Embiid, and then they fire him, and then he gets paid. Maybe like $12 million a year to do what?
21: But by the way, you know how much money Josh Harris has? I couldn't care less how much.
22: Couple dollars.
21: I can't care how much dead money he's carrying around.
19: Don't think that he wouldn't like to not pay an extra $12 million if they can keep the same guy. Because now you have to pay Myers a lot of money on top of Morey. Trust me, you think it shouldn't matter. I'm telling you it does.
21: And I agree with that. And I know that these guys, the reason they got this rich is that they're going to stay, they're going to keep a tight hold of their money. But if he wants this franchise to win, and I think he does, I think Harris really wants to win, rather than just sell tickets, as Draymond Green was saying. That's how you measure the Golden State Warriors by now. They got all the national TV games and sellouts. Please, I couldn't care less about that. Then you got to have better players.
19: All right, there he is, Michael Bradley. Michael, if we asked you to drop right now and give us push-ups, how many could you do consecutively?
21: My left shoulder is blown out. I could do a bunch of ab stuff. I could go and run whatever you want, but the left shoulder is gone. If I did a couple push-ups right now, that'd be bad.
22: What's it like being a member here?
21: I'm not a member here. Are you kidding me? I'm surprised they let me on the grounds.
19: Oh, they let you on. You have money.
22: Yeah.
19: You have a lot of money.
21: Oh, yeah, professors at Villanova get a lot of money. Oh, we get paid. Oh, it's unbelievable. Sorry, Father Peter. Yes, we love it there.
19: The great Michael Bradley.
22: You're the man, Michael.
19: Thanks, buddy.
0: Up next, Jason Stark joined Ricky and Bill on Unfiltered to talk some Phillies. Sports analyst and current Villanova professor Michael Bradley joined Middays with Marks Friday when they were on location at Aronimink Golf Club.
19: Hello, Michael Bradley.
1: What's happening, guys?
19: Now the professor at Villanova, I don't say a professor, I say the professor at Villanova when it comes to journalism and media. And what else are you doing?
1: Nonsense.
19: Massage therapy, things like that.
22: You ever see the movie Dead Poets Society? He's the Robin Williams right now. That's what he is. He stands on top. Oh, Captain, my Captain.
1: Let's not get at it.
19: All right. So,
1: by the way, you are right about this place. First of all, you got to park remotely, take a bus over here.
19: Right.
1: This is like a city state. you should run for office for them to be the president of this thing.
19: It's unbelievable.
1: It is. It's amazing.
19: And it's very well
0: got
19: run.
0: Something to say about Philly sports? Have a question for the hosts or just want to sound off?
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3: Joining us now, like he does every Wednesday, Hall of Fame writer for The Athletic, our friend Jason Stark. Jason, what's going on, brother?
32: Hey, a little bummed about the Joel news. Otherwise, doing great, man. How are you guys?
3: Yeah, we're in the same boat as you, man. We are bummed. So maybe you can make us feel better with the Jason Stark stat of the day.
32: Sure, let's do that. So I was talking yesterday with one of the Phillies front office guys about Don Mattingly, and we stumbled into a fun question. It went kind of like this. How many guys in history have ever won a Manager of the Year award and an MVP award? And, you know, if everybody's looking at me thinking, hey, that sounds like something you would look up, it does. So I did. And I actually found five of these guys. One is the current manager of the Phillies. He was manager of the year in Miami. He was obviously MVP for the Yankees. Do you want to guess the other four?
3: Joe Torre.
32: Yeah. I'll give you the other three. Kirk Gibson.
3: Ah.
32: Actually manager of the year in Arizona once. Frank Robinson was the manager of the year and a two-time MVP. And the other is the stumper, Don Baylor. It's a cool list. It'll be in my column. Don't tell anybody you heard this, okay?
3: No problem. All right, let's get into this conversation about Mattingly. I mean, are they winning because of him or because of what's on the schedule right now?
32: Here, I think, is the really fun debate for me. Is it the arrival of Don Mattingly or Zach Wheeler? I know the schedule has something to do with Ricky, obviously, but Zach showing up kind of felt like opening day two. To me, I don't know if it felt that way to you. They're 8-2 since then. The rotation has really gotten its act together, and it's changed everything. Before Zach, the rotation had a 5.68 ERA. That's not good. You don't have to look it up. Since then, 2.54, which is best in the National League. Since Don Mattingly took over, it's 1.53. 8 earned runs in 8 starts. So that trade of Zach Wheeler for Taijuan Walker, that's the trade of the year so far. But having said that, I actually do think the manager's making an impact. First off, it was a wake-up call to the group. Second, he's a guy with a big presence, but a low ego, which I like. And all he talks about is winning, which I think has been a good message. Third, he's sending some messages. You think about Brandon Marsh. When he hears that Don Mattingly always thought he could be a star. Has Brandon Marsh heard that from anybody else since he got here? If Don Mattingly says that about me, that gets my attention. You know, the other thing is, you know, you see him out there with a glove during infield, during BP, having animated conversations with Bryce like he did yesterday. He doesn't need to remind anybody that he was a great player. But if you just watch him move around out there wearing that glove, you don't need to look it up. And so I think all this stuff has made a difference.
3: Jason, you just said he tells guys like Brandon Marsh, you could be a star. Let's talk about Marsh for a second.
32: Yeah.
3: Isn't he a star at this point? I mean, this guy has been unbelievable since he got that phantom IL stint last year, that rehab assignment.
32: He really has been probably their most consistent hitter over that time. You know, you would have said that about Trey Turner last year and Kyle Schwarber last year, but they've had their ups and downs this year. Brandon Marsh has been so steady. You know, I still don't know that star describes him, but like he is now a big-time winning player. Better defensively in left than in center, and just gets big hits, consistently getting on base, good at bats. It's been cool to see, and I do think the managers has something to do with that.
6: All right, let's move on to Bryce Harper. If he was right last night talking about Bryson Stott, do you think Bryson Stott should be an everyday player?
32: I just saw the lineup, and I see he's not in it tonight against a left-hander, right?
3: Oh, but you're breaking news. We didn't know that yet.
6: I didn't see the lineup yet.
32: Yes, posted it. Yeah. So I actually think, Ricky, it would be worth seeing where that led. You know, he's only had, I think it's 18 plate appearances against left-handers this year. They've been good. 308 average, 471 on base, slugging over 500. I think that says, let's see what we have here. If you go through his time in Philadelphia, 2022 and 2023, he saw more playing time against left-handers, and he wasn't bad. He held his own. Last 2 years, that's been rough. He already has as many home runs against left-handers this year as he had all of last year or all of the year before. And since he's such a good defender, and it feels like he's a rhythm hitter, I know Bryce used that word last night, I would be interested in seeing what happens if you let him stay in that rhythm. But Don Mattingly's been adamant. He wants Edmundo Sosa to play. So if he's not going to play second, then you'd have to look at him at third. Am I right?
6: Yeah, but it's interesting in your comments, because my thought is the way he's been swinging the bat right now, I could not take him out of the lineup.
32: I just got the impression from being there for Donnie's session last night in the dugout or before the game that he wants to give things a little more time to play out. And that's across the roster. But they're winning right now. It's easy to do. If something different started happening, it would be interesting to see what he did.
3: All right, we're talking to Hall of Fame writer for The Athletic, Jason Stark. He joins us every Wednesday. Now, we talked about Brandon Marsh. You just talked about Bryson Stott. I guess let's complete what was formerly known as the daycare. Let's talk about Alec Baum over at third base, because you just said it. If Sosa's not going to play second and platoon with Stott, that leaves third. If Baum continues to struggle, what do you think they're going to do with him?
32: Well, I don't know what exactly you can do. Donnie said again yesterday he's not ready to sit Alec Baum, but he's borderline not playable. Since the third game of the season, you know what he's hitting? 155 with 3 extra base hits. And if you look at the underlying metrics, they look worse than that. He's been the worst offensive player in the National League. There's a metric that I really like, expected weighted on base, and it measures quality of contact and swing decisions. And in that stat, Alec Baum ranks dead last in the National League. They keep comparing him to last year, and we have arrived at the time where he started to find his way out of it last year, those first couple of weeks of May. But that, to me, this turnaround needs to happen. There's no move to make. There's nobody to go get. You can't trade for anybody in May. So this is where the Aiden Miller injury is, I think, turning into an issue. There is definitely a scenario in the back of their heads going into this spring training where Aiden Miller was going to be so good in the first half that he could push his way into the lineup midseason. And then what do? You could sell Alec Boehm, right? You could trade him. That can't happen now. Aiden Miller still has done no baseball activities. So your choice is basically Boehm or Edmundo, right?
6: Yeah, I guess you're right. You know, let's switch over to the outfield because I think we know who the starting lineup is. You got the Marsh. You got Justin Crawford, who's been really good this year, and Adolis Garcia. Now, Felix Reyes has come up. He had that one big at-bat in his first at-bat against Chris Sale. And then it seems as though Garrett Stubbs is the other backup. Is that a real answer for backup players in the outfield?
32: That outfield that they ran out there last Friday is an all-timer. Stubbs in left, Adolis in center, Reyes in right. If they started that outfield in the spring training game, people might ask for a refund. You know, so it's generated by the same issue we've been talking about since the winter. They need another right-handed bat.
6: But it hasn't, Jason, it hasn't just been the winter. This has been for years.
32: Well, that's a whole nother story. I'm just talking about this year. Let me ask you this. Can you really keep running Felix Reyes out there? Since the homer, first at bat, he's hitting 111 with no walks. You want to give a guy a chance. He's in the lineup again tonight. But all I know is Otto Kemp drove in 7 yesterday in AAA. I'm sure they noticed that stuff. Brian De La Cruz has not been good. There's a name to watch, Stuart Baroa. They just picked him up from the Brewers guys. He's somebody that Don Mattingly knows a little from his time in Toronto. You know, there's not a lot of thump there, but he switch hits. He can run. He can steal a base. He's hot right now. You know, at some point, they're going to have to make a deal at the deadline. We know that's coming. But along the way, I would keep tinkering because what do you have to lose?
3: Yeah, not much. I mean, not what you're getting from Reyes, as you just pointed out. And I mean, that's kind of how I feel with Boehm, too, though. Like, Boehm, what do you have to lose sitting him down? And maybe you do play Sosa at third, and that allows you to play Bryson Stott against left-handers. Like, tonight, right. I didn't see the lineup yet, but you said Stott's not in it. I assume Boehm is?
32: Boehm is in it.
3: Yeah,
32: Felix Reyes is in it.
3: If you want to get Sosa in there against left-handed pitching, doesn't it make a little more sense? Stott's been red hot. Let him play tonight. Let Sosa play third and have Alec Boehm sit down. What are you sitting Stott for?
32: Because obviously you want your right-handed hitters against a left-handed starter. And that's the thinking. But you're making a case you could sell to me. I'm not actually in charge. Just to clear that
3: I'm
32: up.
3: Getting mad at you, Jason.
6: I thought you were in charge.
32: I'm barely in charge of making lunch.
6: Well, as long as you can make lunch, you're good there too. But
32: I don't make the lineup, but I can make lunch. I can do that.
6: You know, I do want to throw this out there. I want to ask you your thoughts on what you're seeing from Bryce Harper this year. And is this a chip on the shoulder type thing?
32: Bryce is a highly motivated guy with the Hall of Fame on his mind. And that's always in there. Dave Dombrowski said some stuff. Did you hear about it over the winter? That thing that Bryce said in spring training about how he's not motivated by things like this. Like, I'd love to believe everything Bryce says. I don't know if I believe that. I think the fact that he wore that T-shirt and that he brought it up in spring training, I think he knows what was said about him. And this is his answer. And here's the other thing. I don't think Dave ever minds if he has just motivated a guy like this to be great. Again, I don't know that Dave said it with that in mind. I think he actually was surprised by the uproar, but I don't think it bothered him at all that it got Bryce's attention. I'll put it that way. And he's never told me this, but I just have a feeling that they were looking for ways to make sure that they got Max Bryce. And right now that's what they've got.
3: Yeah, let's hope it continues. Jason, great stuff as always, my friend. We'll be talking to you next week. Let's hope they keep this winning streak rolling.
32: Always a pleasure, guys. Thanks.
3: There he is, Jason Stark from The Athletic, one of the best minds out there when it comes to baseball.
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31: 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This is the best of 97.5 The Fanatic for the past week. We start off with Adam Schefter, who joined Kincaid and Salchunas Wednesday to talk some football.
8: But it's also an Adam Schefter Wednesday, Johnny. He had to move up a little bit today. You know, we'll do a little replay later on in the show, as we normally would. But joining us now here on Kincaid and Salchunas from ESPN, our man Adam Schefter. Schefty, good morning.
1: Good morning, gentlemen. What's going on?
8: Well, it's quiet now when it comes to the Eagles. We do have some Eagles questions for you. But one thing that I would like to start off with, the report that came out that maybe the schedule release might be a little delayed. What have you heard? Because I'm trying to plan my life here, Schefty. So what's going on with the schedule release as we've reached the month of May?
1: Well, you're not the only one that is trying to plan their life. Everybody's been trying to do that, and everybody's waiting for the NFL to weigh in with exactly what they've decided and where they're going with this particular situation. I think, look, the league was targeting, as it usually does, that Tuesday, Wednesday, Thursday, May 12th, 13th, 14th. And I think the reason we haven't gotten a announcement so far about the date is I think there's another package of games, a five-game package, that the league is working on selling. And I think that that somehow, again, I don't have all the details, but that somehow enters into the delay of why we don't have a specific date yet as to why there's no official schedule release date yet. And everybody's waiting. Like, you know, my month of May, I'm trying to plan my work schedule, and I can't do it right now. And I've texted a few people, hey, what do we got? What do we got? What do we got? Nothing yet, nothing yet, nothing yet on a date. So, again, the more it goes on like this, that I would hope that there's an announcement today. It'll be next week. That's my hope. But the league has left open the idea that that if they need to, they would push back to that following week. So that's the situation, and we're just waiting right now.
2: How much is the manipulation about star players, matchups, wondering about, like, there's been speculation about, well, is Aaron Rodgers going to be a Steeler? And if he's a Steeler, then they want to have Steelers more in primetime. How much does that really come into play, or is that just more talk?
1: In this particular situation, I don't believe it enters in very much at all. Now, if for some reason Aaron Rodgers decides that he's not returning to Pittsburgh, they always could pull back. But I would think that they are operating under the assumption that Aaron Rodgers will be back, and we'll see how it goes from there.
8: Schefty, I know we've talked about A.J. Brown until we couldn't really think of any other angles at this point. But believe it or not, I have another one.
2: Good.
8: And I'm not trying to bring up the biggest story in the world, that is the Mike Vrabel situation. But I'm curious, if this continues to get worse, is there any chance that Mike Vrabel takes a year off from being the head coach of the New England Patriots? And if that does indeed happen, does that change the wishes of A.J. Brown?
1: I would say that right now there are zero plans for Mike Vrabel. Has zero plans to step down. Patriots don't have any plans for him to step down today. As we've seen in this particular situation, it continues to take twists and turns where you think the story may be subsiding and it's not. Mm-hmm. And I would say that as long as there are no other flare-ups or revelations or videos or pictures or whatever it may be, as long as there's nothing else, I would fully expect Mike Vrabel to coach next year. But are there going to be more things to come out? I have no idea.
8: But is A.J. Brown's decision, I mean, I hope you get where I'm getting at here, is A.J. A.J. Brown loves Mike Vrabel. So let's say this does happen in a world, even though you're not expecting it, in a world on May 25th, there's this big bombshell, and Vrabel goes, I need to take a year off because this might be a distraction to the team. Does A.J. Brown have second thoughts?
1: No, I don't think so. I expect that trade to proceed when the two sides are able to come together and formalize a trade that would send A.J. Brown to the Patriots.
2: I'm a little surprised that there isn't more blowback because of the fact that Mike Vrabel came out and completely denied it and made fun of it when it first came out. And then it's like, oh no, it really happened. Like, his whole thing, this is laughable, this is a joke. And then it's like, oh yeah, well, it did happen. I'm surprised that there's not more blowback from that, from the league and from the Patriots organization.
1: You know, I don't know what to say about that. I think the situation has gotten a lot of scrutiny. I think as it has unfolded, I think Mike Vrabel's has come more under fire than he certainly did at the beginning. I don't know, to your point, that part has been questioned as much. You know, if you go back to the initial statement, if you just say
2: laughable, I believe was his term, that it was laughable.
1: That's correct.
2: And so to me, he completely lied. And then when it's exposed that it was the truth, it's just like, oh yeah, now it's the truth. I think that's crazy, especially for a leader of men and the CEO of the face of an organization.
1: What is the old expression, John?
2: Deny, deny, deny. Exactly.
1: Cover up is worse than the crime.
2: Yeah, it is.
4: Yep,
2: it is.
4: Adam Schefter joining us here on Kincaid and Schefter. The most recent bit of news for the Eagles was a contract extension, but it was not of a player. It was chief of security, Dom DeSandro. Curious, Schefter, because normally the chief of security is not really talked about much with like any team, but he's like a cult hero here in Philadelphia. What have you heard about Dom DeSandro's role with the Eagles that has led to this love between him and the organization? I'm just curious what you've heard about him.
1: I just think he's somebody in that organization that everybody there has a high degree of trust in, faith in. If you need him, he's there, reliable, there to help people. I think everybody has, they're not big Doms in their life, but you know that when, you know, if there's an issue, you need help, something's wrong, who do you turn to? You know certain people you can count on. And I think that Big Dom's one of those guys for that organization. Like everyone you speak to there, every time his name, they love that guy.
4: Right.
2: Every organization has a Big Dom, though, correct?
1: But they're just not so big.
2: Correct. They're just not on camera all the time, known all the time.
1: They're not that big physically.
2: Yes.
1: And in stature and in scope. And
2: I mean,
1: everything.
2: I know the Falcons back in my day in Atlanta, all the years in Atlanta, Arthur Blank and Rich McKay, they had theirs, and it was very anonymous. And it was very
1: correct.
2: Behind the scenes. And that gentleman took care of a lot of things behind the scenes quietly, and no fans knew his name.
1: Everybody's different. And by the way, I don't know that Big Dom loves the attention. I think he's done things to turn away from the attention, but the attention has found him. I think it just became exacerbated from that one particular sideline incident, mm-hmm. and it highlighted him. And all it takes in this world is one incident that sort of goes viral, and as that one did, that raises the profile and stature of an individual. And that's what happened. Look, you know, you guys are there, but to me, he's a folk hero in the city, right?
2: Yes.
4: Yes. People love him. People love him.
2: People think he makes trades on game night. They believe it. Yeah, they think it is.
4: Schefter, you put out a tweet a couple hours ago about a vote that will be taking place Thursday night. It wasn't that long ago. It seemed like we were heading toward replacement refs. Apparently, conversations have been good in the NFL and the NFL Refs Association.
1: Well, it sounds like they're going to get this done. They are scheduled to vote they schedule a ratification vote for Thursday night. So, you know, if that's formally approved by both sides, the agreement would avoid the need for replacement officials. And obviously the tone surrounding these talks right now is decidedly different than what was going on in February and March. They obviously figured out and solved their differences. I don't know why it wouldn't be ratified this week. And so it looks like the league has avoided replacement officials for the upcoming season, which is good news for people.
2: It seems like a quiet off season if you took the New England thing out of it.
1: Yeah.
2: Doesn't it?
1: Yeah. I don't disagree with that. I think that, well, it was not a great free agent class. It was not a great draft class. There were two down classes. So again, free agency is always going to be big because it's free agency, and the draft is always going to be big because it's the draft. But there are just some free agent classes that are bigger than others, and teams have done a great job of resigning their talent to dilute free agents moving forward. And the draft this year was not what it would be, what we think it will be next year.
2: Sure.
1: So look, you know, you say quiet off season, John, but going into the draft week, there have been 25 trades made of players going into the draft from the start of the new league year in mid-March to draft day, 25. And last year there had been 18, I believe, and that was a new league record. So, yes, it's been a quiet offseason, largely, but there have been more trades than ever before, and we got a salacious scandal that we never ever have gotten before.
2: We're in our business. We're thankful for it, though other people are not.
4: By the way, the next scandal to report on is John Kincaid's love for Phillies interim manager Don Mattingly. He has a signed poster of Don Mattingly above his bed, and he has
1: still,
4: been singing.
1: Right?
4: He's singing the praises of him every day because the Phillies the Phillies are 7-1 in the Don Mattingly era.
2: Now, our own Ricky Pitalico here at the station, he admits that in his childhood bedroom, it still hangs. His poster of Donnie Baseball. I would imagine that Adam Schefter was quite fond of Donnie Baseball growing up also.
1: That is correct. I was a big Don Mattingly fan growing up. Never met him. He was amongst my favorite Yankees. And I never had a poster of him in my bedroom the way you do today, John. But yes, I did admire him and did have great respect for him.
2: I have an Adam Schefter poster today.
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4: Oh yes. And we're gonna start calling Big Adam too. Adam, we appreciate
2: the time.
4: We'll talk to you next week.
1: Thanks, guys. Have a great week.
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8: Hello, Michael Bradley.
9: What's happening, guys?
8: Now the professor at Villanova, when I say, I don't say a professor, I say the professor at Villanova when it comes to journalism and media. And what else are you doing?
9: Nonsense.
8: Therapy, massage therapy, things like that.
10: You ever see the movie Dead Poets Society? He's the Robin Williams right now. That's
9: not,
10: what he is. He stands on top. Oh, Captain, my Captain.
9: Away, folks. Let's not get at it.
8: All right. So,
9: By the way, you are right about this place. I you know, first of all, you got to park remotely. Take a bus over here.
8: Right.
9: This is like a city state. You know, you should run for office for the to be the president of this thing.
8: It's unbelievable.
9: It is. It's amazing.
8: And it's very well run too. Like there's everything is very, very well run.
9: I wrote a piece about this for Mainline Today magazine, and I talked to the person from Aronimink and from the PGA who was in charge of doing, putting this all together, making sure it was all run well. And as they were describing, I'm like, yeah, it's, you know, an event like this can't possibly run smoothly. But, I mean, it's early. No, you know, we don't have 50,000 people here, but
8: this
9: it's clockwork.
8: Yeah, it's crazy. It's crazy. All right, so I asked you, I'm like, what do you got right now? What's your opinion on stuff? And immediately Michael Bradley, he's a hoop head. Is hoops one? What's your hierarchy?
9: College football and then basketball.
10: Sicko.
9: Yeah.
10: I'm glad they added another 75 teams to the bracket.
9: Well, not yet. That's college basketball.
8: Don't get them sidetracked.
9: Sorry.
8: Your thoughts on the 76ers. Do you believe that they win tonight? And your thoughts on the organization?
9: Look, the organization is put itself in a bad position, right? They've got a $64 million contract in the middle of their team, and a guy can't play all the time. And look, I don't think he's dogging it at all because he came back and played Game 7 against the Celtics with an appendix that probably was a scar that was probably bleeding. So I give Embiid credit for the guts that he has. But he is not somebody that you want to have as the centerpiece of your salary cap. Paul George, please. Maxey and Edgecombe, love to watch them. I think that they are the future, but they're not good enough to build a championship contender on. This team needs a lot of parts. And meanwhile, the guy they traded away in the middle of the season at 18 the other night, he would be a nice piece. Would they get like four second-round draft picks for him?
8: They needed a guard. One guard. Yes. They needed more, but they needed a guard.
9: And they got rid of the guard that they had, who's good.
10: Yeah, McCain yeah. goes.
9: Yes.
10: And McCain last night finished with 18 points to what you just said. And he's filling in nicely because they were dealing with some injuries.
8: Could they have used somebody to hit a shot in the fourth quarter?
9: That would be helpful.
8: Could they have somebody that could bring the ball up? Because Maxey was all over the place. Paul George was all over the place. They were gassed at the end of that game. Maxey played 47 minutes, 46 and a half minutes.
9: Look, he's young. He's in shape. That's great. But against a good team like the Knicks, and the Knicks are a good team, and now it looks like they've got the path to the finals for once. What, since 73, I think? No, they lost to the Spurs in 2001.
8: Don't sell the Pistons short.
9: I do. They don't have enough shot makers. Cade Cunningham can't do it all by himself. Doran is good, but he's like 6'7".
10: The issue is that fan base celebrates the second round like it's a championship. So those players get fat, in my opinion.
9: Who, the Knicks?
10: Yeah, the Knicks. And that, I think, could come back to bite them. Hopefully, these Knicks fans calm down a little bit.
8: We'll see.
9: Yeah, there's going to be a lot of them in the building tonight, which is terrifying because, you know, all sorts of felonies and all things are going to happen. It's just awful.
8: It'll get ugly, but that's why you can't let them get out early on you.
9: You're right.
8: I feel good about tonight. Sean earlier with the Flyers.
9: What's the spread? I haven't seen the spread.
8: 1.5.
10: Sixers are favored.
8: Yeah, by 1.5.
9: It's not a lot.
8: I don't know if Embiid plays. I don't know if he doesn't play. All I know is this, that they were back and forth with that Knicks team in game two. If Embiid comes back, that changes everything. If he's not back, it's a tough game again because you still don't have depth. Maxey's still going to have to play a ton of minutes.
9: Remember, Embiid changes everything offensively. But he's a horrible defensive player.
8: But they could have used his rim protection.
9: I agree. Look, this is the game. It's like the Flyers last night. You lose this game, then you get ready to play golf for a few months.
10: Cancun on three.
9: Galveston with that dirty.
8: It sounds like that you don't think the Sixers are winning this.
9: No, they've put themselves in the same sort of position as the Phillies have. Because they've got a roster that's difficult to make any moves with because of these giant contracts with George and Embiid down the line. I think this is the ceiling for this team, and I don't even know if they get this far next year.
8: So let's say they lose in six.
9: Six?
8: Let's say they lose in six, or five or six. They don't go seven. They lose in five or six, all right? Does Morey save his job? And then really it depends. Like whatever Josh Harris decides to do with Morey and what they're doing is going to be what happens with Embiid.
9: Yes.
8: I still think Embiid is – there's a much better chance he's back than not.
9: Who's going to take him?
8: Oh, there'll be teams that take him, dude. You're telling me it's the Sacramento Kings or the Pelicans.
10: Michael Bradley doesn't believe in the Embiid tees?
8: No. Yeah, so there's the Embiid tees for crappy franchises that says, hey, it's better than what we have now because at least you have Embiid.
9: I agree.
8: It sells tickets, man.
9: For 40 games. You know, who knows how many games he's going to play. So if you can trade him, if you can get some, but what are you going to take back? You got to take $64 million of sweat socks back.
8: But you can get somebody that can help you next year. You can get an expiring contract
9: from
8: contract.
9: Who do the Pelicans have that can help you next year? Come on, John.
10: I think. Hey, look, we had Bobby Marks on. Let me drop our uncle Bobby Marks on, and he said that there will be a team that would love to take on Joel Embiid. I agree. And as long as the sweat socks aren't Skechers, more from the Nike or Under Armour style, I'm in.
9: You're all right with that. You're all right with that. Look, I'm rooting for them. I hope they do well. I think they're in the same position as the Phillies, where they've got a problematic roster until they can break some of these bad contracts away.
8: So you trade Paul George, trade Embiid.
9: Oh, if you could trade Paul George to a junior high team, I would do it tomorrow.
8: But he's a max player, but for two more years after this, I think you can easily trade him because it's only a two-year commitment.
9: And that's what if I'm Josh Harris, I say to Morey, here's what's contingent on your staying it next year. Tell me what you're going to do with this roster to make it better. Do not run this back next year. They've got some pieces. Look. They have some pieces. The Edgecombe and Grimes are a very good start in the back part, but you need more players.
8: But doesn't Morey? I mean, you're pot committed with Morey. He can just say no. Like, I'm not getting rid of Joel Embiid, and then they fire him. And then he gets paid. Maybe like $12 million a year to do what?
9: But by the way, you know how much money Josh Harris has? I couldn't care less how much.
10: A couple dollars.
9: I can't care how much dead money he's carrying around.
8: Don't think that he wouldn't like to not pay an extra $12 million if they can keep the same guy. Because now you have to pay Myers a lot of money on top of Morey. Trust me, you think it shouldn't matter. I'm telling you it does.
9: And I agree with that. And I know that these guys, the reason they got this rich is that they're going to stay, they're going to keep tight hold of their money. But if he wants this franchise to win, and I think he does, I think Harris really wants to win. Rather than just sell tickets, as Draymond Green was saying, that's how you measure the Golden State Warriors by now. They got all the national TV games and sellouts. Please, I couldn't care less about that. Then you got to have better players.
8: All right, there he is, Michael Bradley. Michael, if we asked you to drop right now and give us push-ups, how many could you do consecutively?
9: My left shoulder is blown out. I could do a bunch of ab stuff. I could go and run at whatever you want, but the left shoulder is gone. If I did a couple push-ups right now, that'd be bad.
10: What's it like being a member here?
9: I'm not a member here. Are you kidding me? I'm surprised they let me on the grounds.
8: Oh, they let you on. You have money.
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25: Well, folks, I don't think I'm going to be able to keep us from the brink in this series with the Sixers and Knicks getting ready to play game 4 today. The Flyers eliminated last night in game 4 against the Carolina Hurricanes. And it has been a tough second round here in Philadelphia, in case you haven't noticed. We're on the brink of the double sweep, which is not how we envisioned this going. So we've got a lot to get into when it comes to the Flyers and how their season came to an end. And what is next for a young team that's just beginning to enjoy their forays into the playoffs? We hope it's a yearly occurrence going forward. The Sixers, on the other hand, are not technically dead yet, but down 3-0. They've got a long way to go to even make this a series against the New York Knicks. They will play at 3:30 today, and you have to hope it is not the final time we see this Sixers team take the floor this year. But with the way this series has gone, it very well could be. So this is not going to be the rah-rah excited show that you've been getting the past couple of weeks as these teams make their playoff runs. Unfortunately, all good things must come to an end. And that is where we are at right now with the postseason pushes here in Philadelphia. But it is not all doom and gloom. I'm not just going to sit here and be like, ah, the Flyers stink, the Sixers stink. Why'd you ever believe it? No, that's not where I'm at today. It's more of a resigned feeling of this is probably what should have been relatively expected for both of these teams. You can take away positives from what the runs have been so far and what maybe the Sixers could still do in this series. And there's a lot of thought on the future today. I hate to do this while a team is still playing in a playoff series because the Sixers are not eliminated yet. Hey, crazy things happen in sports all the time. You never know, but that's about as far as I can go as predicting positive things for them in this series. But when I woke up this morning, I was thinking about, where do we go today? What do we want to talk about today with a lot of big stories going on in this city right now? I keep thinking about what the future could be. And the team that you think more about the future for in these two postseason pushes is obviously the Philadelphia Flyers, being the young team that they are, exceeding expectations this year when they had very little chance to even make it into the postseason. To get to the second round and get the experience of playing a team like Carolina, that is going to be invaluable for these guys going forward. Two overtime games in the series, and I know we want to win, right? This is not participation trophy time where you say, oh, well, we went to overtime twice. That's good enough. No, ideally, you win the damn games. So I'm fighting between they have things that they need to fix and a lot of stuff that needs to step up if they're going to compete deeper into the postseason in future years versus how can you not be proud of this team? That should have been every single Flyers fan's feeling last night. I'm sure there are folks out there that were upset and sad that the run has come to an end. And that's fine. The emotion of seeing a team that you really bought into and loved the story of having their season end is always a tough thing to deal with. But when Dan Vladar gets a whole lot of a piece of the puck and it just happens to squeak through and feels like it was floating at like 1 mile an hour as it goes into the back of the net in overtime to end the Flyers season, my first thought after that moment was, damn, I'm still so proud of them. And I think every Flyers fan should be. The fans down at the Xfinity Mobile Arena last night, after that game ends and the traditional handshake line is going on, a continuous Let's Go Flyers chant. That building was still packed, obviously. I mean, it's overtime of a playoff hockey game, but nobody leaving, supporting that team, and showing them the respect that they deserve for the effort that they went through. They just didn't have the horses. And that's something we're going to talk about throughout the show today. Our big question to start when it comes to the Flyers, and we'll be balancing questions on the Flyers and Sixers throughout the show, what do they need to change? What are they missing? This offseason is going to be a huge one for the Philadelphia Flyers. We wish we could have gotten a couple more games out of the playoff run, but now we are here. And it is time again for Keith Jones and Danny Briere to make some tough decisions when it comes to how they're going to continue to handle what is still a rebuilding team. But this is not a, oh, wow, well, they're rebuilding and they just went on a miracle run and we can never see them do it again because they don't have any pieces. No, they have pieces. They have some good young players that are only going to get better in a lot of instances. They have a head coach I think you should trust big time in Rick Tocchet to continue to lead this team in seasons going forward. There's a lot of brightness on the horizon for the Philadelphia Flyers. But before we get into that, and you can join us on the phone line, text line, Davis Honda text line is always open for you to join us, 610-632-0975. The question I want you to answer is, what was this Flyers team missing? It can be an attitude, which I don't really think that was anything of the issue. I thought they left it all out there. We're going to talk about some injuries that, you know, in hockey, you're never aware until the season comes to an end of just how banged up the guys are. They had some dudes playing through a lot of stuff. So I don't think it's like an attitude change. You could talk about coaching, not so much like coaching staff changes, but the power play was a major deficiency all year for this team. And it has been for, carry the one, like 1,000 years here in Philadelphia, it feels like, when it comes to this hockey team. Could this offseason be the time that they address it and find a different way to be more effective on the man advantage? Is it just, hey, we need a top-line center. We need somebody that adds that to the team. Center is probably the number one deficiency of this team right now positionally. And if you have somebody that you're like, hey, I'd like to see them go out and target this guy via trade, this guy via free agency. We got a ways to go before we get to that point of the offseason. But I want to know, as you saw the Flyers take on the Hurricanes, ultimately come up short, but give it one hell of a run, what needs to change? And I'm not talking about that in a negative sense. This is a great time, honestly. I love this time of a rebuild. When your team has shown playoff viability, and now you get the opportunity to say, okay, we get to fill in the gaps. We have are young studs that we're going to have as part of this organization for a long time. We know generally how they fit, and we're going to continue to hopefully see growth from guys like Tyson Forrester, Matvei Michkov, Porter Martone, Denver Barkey, all of these young players that you saw, Trevor Zegras, have strong years or strong postseasons for the Flyers. Now you get to dream about adding some high-level talent to the mix. Maybe. We're going to have a tough conversation that I think Flyers fans need to hear later on in the show about what the rebuild has been under Danny Briere and Keith Jones and why I don't see that changing anytime soon. And it's going to require patience. But unfortunately today, we're doing the Flyers autopsy for the end of their season. And while it came sooner than we would have liked, you can't help but feel proud for them. And I respect a lot the effort the guys put in. And I love some of the stuff they had to say after the series ended. So let's start with the captain, Sean Couturier, after getting moved down to the fourth line near the end of the regular season. As the captain of this team, and much maligned, there has been a lot of noise over the years about Sean Couturier, what he has given the Flyers and what he hasn't given the Flyers. But in this postseason run, he was really big for them. He showed great leadership on the ice. And I have to give him credit as well for the tightness of this team that everyone who's been covering them all year has talked about. He did a great job of leading this team. Say what you want about his time here in Philadelphia. Say what you want about his future here in Philadelphia. But the captain, to me, delivered in this postseason run. He talked after the game about coming up short to the Hurricanes.
0: Yeah, I think it was tighter than, you know, a 4-0 series, honestly. You know, if we get a couple bounces our way at key moments, you know, we maybe pull out a win or two. You know, I don't know how many posts we hit the last couple of games. So, you know, we had our chances. We didn't capitalize, you know, when we needed. And, I mean, you got to give them credit, too. They're an experienced team, and they play the same way no matter what.
25: Yeah, that's about as fair of an evaluation as you can get. That's kind of where we're at. Hey, got to give them credit. They're a great team, and they are. And the Hurricanes are probably cup favorites in the East. I mean, you were up against a real, real solid hockey team there. And you're a young upstart club. It takes some time for you to get to the point where you can compete with those type of teams in a playoff environment. And clearly you saw that. But don't let it be lost what Sean Couturier said at the beginning of that clip, which was, hey, felt like it was closer than 4-0. Two overtime games, hit a lot of posts, and they did. Sometimes you just need the bounces, man. And the Flyers didn't get many in that series. They had some rough ones. I'm not saying, oh, well, it was just bad luck why they were eliminated. No, you got swept. There was a clear discrepancy in talent in that series, but it was not, hey, 4-0 sweep, you never had a shot, you just got dominated start to finish, you had no business being there. I think the Flyers showed that even in this current iteration, which we expect year over year to see improvements in the quality of players you have and the growth of the young players and the ability to play playoff hockey at that level, like even this year, in what should be the lowest level of Flyers playoff hockey we see in this run, if you believe in the incremental growth of a rebuild, they were pretty damn competitive for long stretches of that series with a really good team. So my take on the Flyers, and I will not change on this, I'm nothing but proud of them. They gave us everything we could have expected and more this season, and I don't think anybody should be mad at the Flyers, upset with any type of effort, like waking up this morning saying, damn, that team let us down. They did the complete opposite. That team lifted us for an extra month than what we thought we were going to get out of them. And that's something that should really make you happy to be a Philadelphia Flyers fan today. That might be loser mentality for a team that just got swept, but I think that's where we're at right now, is that it was a fun run, and it's one that should be a precursor to great things to come. We'll continue to talk about the Flyers throughout the show as we evaluate what went wrong in the series against the Hurricanes. A huge offseason coming up, continuing to give them their props for what they accomplished this year, something that nobody gave them a chance to outside of the room. But we also have a game 4 win or you're heading home for the Philadelphia 76ers today. And we got to talk Sixers-Knicks too, and that series has a totally different feel. I was just talking for about 10 minutes about the moral victories of the Flyers' run. Now, it was a beautiful thing, and you should believe in this team going forward and how proud you should be of them. Let's go, Flyers. It's not the same sentiment about the Sixers right now. There are no moral victories for this team. No, not the way this series has gone. Sure, beating Boston, Game 7, one of the most improbable series comebacks that we've ever seen here in the city. It was fun. It was great. And in the moment, we had some people getting really hyped up, myself included. Narrative changing, job saving, totally shifting the perspective on what the Philadelphia 76ers are right now. And then you go out and lose the first three to the Knicks, and you are in danger of being swept today. And it does not feel like they have answers. You can't come out of this series saying, oh, well, they were in the play-in tournament. They're a 7 seed. They didn't have a lot of time to play together this year because of injuries and suspension and everything that goes on over the course of a typical 76ers season. No, we're not doing that today. This team has woefully underachieved in this series against the Knicks. They will get credit for Boston. But I'm not coming out of this series against the Knicks saying, ah, well, hey, good try, boys. We'll get them next year. No. There are a lot of things that could change, and not in the Flyers' way of filling in the gaps around young players you trust to develop. No, this is potential subtraction. Is the president of basketball operations gone? Is the head coach gone? Is Joel Embiid gone? These are real questions that we will have if and when the Philadelphia 76ers season comes to an end. And that could be as early as this evening. It's totally different looking at that team. And not all sweeps are created equal. Now, I know they haven't been swept yet. And don't get me wrong, I'm pulling for them. But, man, everything you did against Boston just feels wiped out by the way that this series has gone. From the presence of Knicks fans at Xfinity Mobile Arena to the unbelievable collapses in clutch moments that we've seen from this Sixers team. It's not that they haven't played good games against the Knicks. It's that when push comes to shove, they've not delivered in the clutch. And that's something for a team with this level of talent and more veteran presence than you saw from that Flyers team whose season just ended last night. That's not acceptable to me. They're up against it. And I know I might be talking like they're already dead. Well, 3-0. History would tell you, you are. But Tyrese Maxey talked about what the challenge of winning four straight games is and where the team's focus is as they try and find some way to push this into a more competitive series.
1: I mean, it's you add a game to it. You know, we want to have to win three in a row, and now we got to win four in a row. And, you know, it's still a great challenge. And, hey, you got to go do it. Got to either you don't play with any pride and you get swept on your home floor in the second round of the playoffs, or you play with some pride and you win one game at a time.
25: I love that he brought up the pride conversation. I do, because this is not a team for anything you want to say about the Philadelphia 76ers. Oh, they got to trade Embiid. Oh, Nick Nurse can't coach. Daryl Morey built a flawed roster. Why'd they trade McCain? They don't have enough guys coming off the bench that score. All of the issues that we've been talking about with the Sixers team throughout the season, they are still talented enough that they should not be swept out of the playoffs by the New York Knicks. They shouldn't. Like, that's a failure to me in this series. It doesn't mean the season overall was a failure, because there are a lot of contributing factors to how we've gotten here. It's always a roller coaster. There is never just a black and white good season, bad season for the Sixers, except last year. I think we can call that one pretty definitively bad. But this year, with what they did against Boston, like, there can be some positive takeaways, but ultimately today does not come down to, oh, well, we've got to defend Jalen Brunson. Oh, we've got to do this offensively to work Tyrese Maxey into the equation more. We need to get to this spot on the floor because that is where we have not been able to be defended by the New York Knicks. No, I'm not going into tonight, or I guess this afternoon, really thinking in that frame of mind. I'm thinking very much what Tyrese Maxey said there. If you have an ounce of pride in you, you go out and you find a way to win this game. You will yourself to avoid getting swept. You lose 4-1, you still lose the series. Whatever, right? We'll get there when we get there. But for today's game, you got to look around that room and say, are we going to let this team just absolutely crush us, dominate us, embarrass us two games on our home floor? Like, you can't allow that to happen. And while VJ Edgecombe is just a 20-year-old rookie, and Tyrese Maxey, for all of his accomplishments, 25, he's still got growing left to do when it comes to the basketball player he's going to be in his career. Paul George and Joel Embiid have been around for a long time. Like, you've got some veteran guys on this team that know what it takes to play in the postseason. And to get swept, and in this fashion, that's a pride thing to me. And you got to go out there and show it today. No laying down and dying. We have the luxury as fans to say, 3-0, it's over. They do not. They got to fight till the bitter end. And if you don't against this Knicks team, because they're going to, you're going to get run off the floor in game four. And that is going to be a very bad visual to leave for what could be a really tumultuous offseason. So the question on the Sixers, I asked you, what changes would you make for the Flyers? What did you see in this postseason run, this season, and this series against the Hurricanes, where you're like, hey, they need to add this, they need to alter this, they need to work on this. We're going to start trying to put together a game plan for their offseason a little later on in the show. But for the Sixers, the changes are not in the, hey, let's build towards something. It is, maybe we got to break this down. So if the Sixers were to lose today, again, game four coming your way, 3:30, you can hear it live right here on 97.5 The Fanatic. We will have the play-by-play broadcast, and Tom McGinnis is going to be fired up as always, regardless of the deficit in the series, so you're going to want to hear it. If they lose today, I don't know how you look at the current structure of this organization, you run it back. It's hard to blame Nick Nurse and be like, oh, well, he hasn't gotten the job done coaching. I mean, look at what he's had to use and had to deal with in his 2 years here. He's probably like ripping his hair out left and right, dealing with the who's available, who's not, this guy's suspended, that guy's injured. Like, it's been a tough go for him, and he outcoached Joe Mazzulla just last series. But this series, he's had no answer for the Knicks. None. And Mike Brown isn't exactly Eric Spoelstra or Steve Kerr. Like, this is a series where I believe Nick Nurse has been outcoached. I believe the Sixers in all facets have not been as good as the Knicks. So, is it the end of his time here in Philly? Is the president of basketball operations gone? If you're going to go into a half rebuild and try and move Joel Embiid or try and move Paul George and find a way to get off those contracts, which, by the way, when you look at the numbers, I don't think they're going to be able to, which makes this tricky. If you're going to do that, is it time for a new guy to lead basketball operations? And bringing up the players, who could you potentially move on from? We're going to talk a little bit later here, coming up next, actually, about the future of Joel Embiid, who has been the face of this franchise for a decade. And this could be the last time we see him play for the Philadelphia 76ers. A lot could change, and it's a very different feel than the changes we could see with the Flyers. So we're going to continue to break down the dueling postseason runs. Flyers come to an end. Sixers could today. Maxey saying, hey, pride is what we need to push through and force this to go at least to five. We'll continue to get you ready for it. We'll talk about the big man coming up next. I'm Connor Thomas, Austin Jones on the board, and we are back after this here on 97.5 The Fanatic.
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3: Hurricanes sweep the Flyers. I'm Austin Jones with your Fanatic Sports Update. The magical season of the Flyers came to an end last night with a 3-2 overtime loss to the Canes as Jackson Blake scored the game-winning goal.
4: Taylor Hall into the middle. Here coming late is a shot. They score, and they win it in overtime. Jackson Blake able to force it through off the glove of Dan Vladar.
3: The Hurricanes are 8-0 in the Stanley Cup playoffs, and they're either going to face the Sabres or the Canadiens in the conference finals. The Flyers will head into the offseason where they will look to improve the roster. The 76ers look to try to extend their season as they're on the brink of elimination as they are down 3-0 to the New York Knicks. It's going to be a battle to try to get a win in the series, but they need to just start and get a win this afternoon. OG Anunoby is currently questionable with that hamstring, and Joel Embiid is currently probable. Tip-off is set for 3:30. 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And happy Mother's Day to all the moms in the world. I'm Austin Jones, your home of the Sixers, Flyers, and...
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7: Flyers eliminated by the Hurricanes in Game 4 overtime last night. Their season has come to an end. The Sixers are trying to avoid the same fate today at 3:30 p.m. tip-off in Game 4 against the Knicks. Please, no double broom. How excited we were coming out of the first round series with the Flyers knocking off the rival Penguins, the Sixers knocking off the rival Celtics, and it's like, oh my goodness. What do we have here? Do we have special playoff runs for both of our winter teams? What a difference a week and a half makes, huh? But that's where we are right now. We are at the brink of watching both of these teams get swept out of the postseason. It feels very different. For the Flyers, it feels like a beautiful first step in the right direction of playoff contention. For the Sixers, it feels like it could be their last steps with the current construction of both the organization and the roster. And at the center of the Sixers universe, as he has been for a decade now, is Joel Hans Embiid. He has missed the game in this series due to injury. He has fought through to play. He has had good moments. He has had moments where he's been ineffective compared to what you expect him to be with his skill level. What he's fighting through, coming back early from the emergency appendectomy, dealing with hip and ankle issues and pretty much issues everywhere else health-wise, you cannot question the guy's toughness. But you can absolutely question the build of this team with him as one of or the main focal points and whether or not that is sustainable going forward. You have not made it out of the second round with a Joel Embiid-led team. And there have been plenty of opportunities. Everything else has changed. The stars around him, the head coach, the people running things as far as operations are concerned. And yet still, the story is one loss away from being the same thing once again. And I gotta ask you for something, Philadelphia. And I know it's going to be tough for a lot of folks out there, because I know how people in this fan base feel about Joel Embiid. It's not everybody. But there are certainly Joel Embiid detractors. And there are also, while I think some people go too far in the anti-Embiid narrative, there are plenty of people who rightfully criticize Joel Embiid's time here and what the shortcomings of an Embiid-led team are. And there is a chance. Now, I don't believe it's going to be, because the contract's going to be so tough to move, and I don't know what you can get back for Joel Embiid with the availability issues and where the contract stands. But there's a chance that tonight we are watching the final game of Joel Embiid's time with the Philadelphia 76ers. I want you to think about that for a second, because we've had this conversation before. It's different in the middle of the season to be like, well, what do you do? Can you still win with him? Like, is there a way to make this work? Now you are faced with the reality of it. And with the actual reality, sometimes comes the sobering realization that, man, I'm gonna miss this. And there have certainly been plenty of times in the Joel Embiid storyline where you've had reason to criticize him. I'm not trying to say, oh, this guy's perfect, never get rid of him, it's crazy, people want him traded. No, we are where we are. I don't think even the strongest Embiid defender can look at where this team is at right now and be like, well, he has to still be here. And there are times when Joel Embiid, personality-wise, how he approaches everything, can rub people the wrong way, right? There are times where the city loves the guy for the Joel Embiid stuff and the joy he can show when he's playing basketball. And there are times when, with everything he's been dealing with, I don't think he's taking the best approach at talking about it in media availability and reacting to it when he has the chance to share his opinions on stuff. Just take a listen to what he said after game three. He talked about the issues in this series, but pointed it more subtly at the way this series has been officiated.
2: I'm not sure. Maybe it was let go on our end. They shot 32 free throws. We had 16. So, and we're not a team that shoots a lot of threes. We attack with the ball on the ground. So, yeah, I don't know. Just got to, I guess it's good when New York wins. So we just got to have that mentality of not falling, I guess, and being smart enough to not put ourselves in a position where they're going to take advantage of it.
7: Do I think he's wrong? No. And coming up at 1:30, because I've got you until 2 p.m. today, leading you up to the lead-in to Sixers, Knicks game four, as the Sixers look to avoid elimination. At 1:30, we are going to complain about the referees. Not that they cost the Flyers their series with the Hurricanes. Not that they've cost the Sixers this series with the Knicks. Not that they're the reason we're going through this right now in the second round. But I think there is some validity to Joel Embiid and other Sixers players being upset about the way that the playoffs and this series have been officiated. That being said, brother, you're on the brink of getting swept. You heard Tyrese Maxey saying, hey, we got to show the pride to come out there and fight and not get eliminated and swept in game four. I don't really love that message from Joel Embiid for where we're at right now, but he's done this in the past. He brought it up in the series against the Celtics, talking about, hey, how things are being officiated and putting that narrative out there to try and influence officials. Don't think that that's not a plan, and other players do that. That's not a Joel Embiid thing. But it's just another example of something that I know a lot of people hear that, and they're like, the hell are you talking about, dude? Go out there and play the game. And I understand the sentiment and the feeling on Joel Embiid right now, but I want to know, how do you feel about this potentially being Joel Embiid's last game as a member of the Philadelphia 76ers? And there's one thing I just want to ask from Sixers fans, whether you're an Embiid defender or not, whether you're an Embiid hater or not. There's one thing that is undeniable to me, and I hope that we have a long enough view, a big enough perspective to realize this. If this is indeed the last time we see him wear a Sixers jersey in his career, I need to know that at least you guys can give credit to what he was able to do as the leader of this team. Now, it's not postseason success past the second round. It's not a championship. And the MVP is great individually, but I know a lot of people that didn't do enough for them to just see him win an MVP award. But Joel Embiid, to me, and you can let me know if you agree with this or not, on Davis on the text line, the phone line, 610-632-0975. He is the most talented basketball player that I've ever seen put on a Sixers jersey in my lifetime. Now I'm 31, right? So if you're going to go back to Dr. J and Moses, or maybe you saw Wilt way back in the day. If you want to go back that far, great. But in my 31 years on this planet, I've never seen a more talented basketball player put on my team's jersey. And that's going to be something that, regardless of where we're at right now with Joel Embiid, there should be a feeling of, damn, we're going to look back and realize how special he's been in his best moments here for the Sixers. And yet, the shortcomings are well noted. So where are you at emotionally with this when it comes to the potential of this being Joel Embiid's last game here in Philadelphia? We hope they win and that this playoff series continues. And who knows if they can make a run at this thing. I'm going to bet they can't. But suspend disbelief if you'd like to. Reality is, if this is the last time, I hope you guys take a chance to sit back and realize just how good he has been in spite of all of the things that were not accomplished. There are a lot of narratives going on that we have to continue to talk about with the Flyers and Sixers. Flyers done. They have been eliminated. The Sixers trying to fight that off today in Game 4.

0: where it's Eagles offseason, Phillies baseball, and that is the focus of the sports scene right now. So coming up next, we are going to mix in some Phillies talk as well. They've got a chance to win another series. They have not lost the series with Don Mattingly taking over as interim manager since that change happened from Rob Thompson. 9-3 win last night. What's changed? What's been the biggest part of this Phillies turnaround? I'll tell you what I think it is coming up next as we continue to get you geared up for Flyers, well, offseason, and Sixers-Knicks Game 4 right here on 97.5 The Fanatic.
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2: All right, let's talk about something fun for a little bit. How about that for a change, Philadelphia? I think we could all use it. Flyers get swept by the Hurricanes. Sixers could get swept if they fall in Game 4 today against the Knicks. And these have been some rough losses in this series. At least the Flyers with those two overtime games, it's like, okay, they showed fight against a superior opponent when it comes to the Hurricanes and their postseason experience. The Sixers, after they knock off the Celtics, you're looking at it and you're like, okay, well, East is pretty open. I'm not overly worried about Detroit or Cleveland, whoever comes out of that series. Tobias Harris or James Harden? Sure, let's go. And the Knicks? Hey, we just knocked off Boston. They were the favorite to come out of the East. Why can't we beat the New York Knicks? And then you wake up this morning and you're like, oh. All right, we're down 3-0 in this series, and we're on the brink of getting swept, and they haven't been like crazy competitive in this series either. They've had their opportunities, but in the clutch, New York has clearly been the better team. Yeah, that's where we're at with the other two teams. But the Phillies, in case you missed it over the past couple of weeks, being focused in on the Flyers and the Sixers runs, well, they fire Rob Thompson, Don Mattingly takes over, and since then they have not lost a series. They've been winning consistently. The team seems like they have so much more to offer when it comes to the day-to-day ability to put themselves in positions to win baseball games, and I'll be the first to tell you, it is entirely Don Mattingly. Rob Thompson, no, I'm kidding. Yes, did they need to make the move to fire Rob Thompson? Absolutely. This team needed a wake-up call. They got one. Don Mattingly had to be convinced to take the job because he had not planned on doing anything like this when he came onto the staff after being in the World Series as part of the Blue Jays staff last year. This was a, hey, my son's the GM. I'm going to just kind of help out around the house here a little bit. And next thing you know, you're running things. He's like, oh, no, I accidentally became important at work. I think we've all had those moments. He hasn't been doing all that much different. He really hasn't. So if anyone's sitting there saying, okay, well, the manager has completely changed the way this team plays, I think that's short-sighted. Here, to me, is the number one thing that has changed for the Philadelphia Phillies in this stretch. And it's something that has been an underrated part of this team for the past 5 years. The biggest part about this turnaround is the level of starting pitching that you have gotten. Think about it. Think about the games that they've lost in this hot stretch and why they lost them. They're not losing games because they're, one to nothing they're losing. Actually, they've had a couple of one to nothing wins in this stretch as well. When they have lost games since they made the move at manager, it has been because the starting pitching has gotten shelled. Whether that's Andrew Painter or Jesus Luzardo or Aaron Nola, like that has been the problem in the losses. In the wins, you can look up and down the rotation. You've gotten some great starts from guys that have really slow starts to the year. Christopher Sanchez was not ace-level Christopher Sanchez. He has been lately. Jesus Luzardo has given you better starts recently than what you saw at the start of the year. Zach Wheeler coming back has helped the Phillies, even though he's not prime Zach Wheeler right now. He is giving them quality starts. Just take a look at Aaron Nola last night. He didn't have his best start, but he didn't implode. And he kept you in the game long enough that when the offense wakes up and takes advantage of the lesser Colorado Rockies pitching, you can win ball games. The starting pitching has been the main difference. That's it. They haven't even, I don't think, been that much better at the plate. They have been better at the plate. But like we said, a couple of 1-0 wins in there for the Fightins in this stretch. And when you look back, like our question about this team, because now that they are completely getting their teeth kicked in every night, you can start to go back to your regularly scheduled Phillies arguments, which are about October and the shortcomings of the offense and the streakiness and, oh, we just need a bounce here, bounce there. But it's tricky because you got to get hot at the right time. The conversation with this team has never been the starting pitching. And I think what people miss thinking about the October deficiencies of this team is that those have existed in the regular season too. It's not like these problems come out of nowhere just in October. They'll have stretches of the season where they go cold. Every team does. But this lineup specifically can be exceptionally streaky. I'm not breaking any news there. The reason they won 96 games last year, 95 the year before, back-to-back NL East division championships, finding a way to be in good playoff position, never missing the playoffs in the 4 years under Rob Thompson. 2022 is kind of throw that year out because it was the weird turnaround year, and the roster has significantly improved since then. But in the full years under Rob Thompson, it's been the starting pitching that has carried this team, regular season and postseason. They have been the bright spot. And that is something that this team cannot survive without. Pitching is hugely important in baseball in the postseason and in the regular season. And while great starts in October mean so much more, the Phillies' rotation and having a top-end rotation in baseball has been a big reason why they've had sustained success. That's how you avoid going through the long cold spells like we saw earlier this year. Starting pitching wasn't great. Offense was worse, but all of that combines to get the Phillies where they're at. So to me, it is as simple as the starting pitching has been significantly improved. You're also playing some lesser teams, so we'll see when they hit. They're going to hit a tough stretch coming up near the end of the month. We'll see if they can carry this on. But that's been the biggest thing, right? Sure, the focus has been more there because you make the wake-up move of firing Rob Thompson. But the starting pitching has been the number one reason why this team has now looked more viable as a postseason contender like we expected them to. Now, that's not the bar. They got a lot more they got to figure out. I'm not telling you all the problems are solved for the Philadelphia Phillies, but if you're wondering, hey, what in the world happened? Was Rob Thompson that bad of a manager that they needed to just fire him to win some baseball games? The move needed to be made, but to me, the starting pitching is a much bigger part of the equation. So we're going to mix in some Phillies talk. What's the biggest thing you've seen in this turnaround that has been different than what you saw earlier on in the year? And is there anything that you're looking at with that team that's encouraging you for the rest of the season? And hey, maybe you start thinking about October again. I know, it's May. Happy Mother's Day to everybody out there, by the way. All the moms out there, very much appreciated. We love each and every one of you, so I hope you're having a wonderful day. But it's a long way from October. We are starting to think that way again, which is a good thing. Because a couple weeks ago, felt like this team was never going to get there. So we'll open up that part of the conversation too. But the main things we're talking about are the changes you need to see this offseason for the Flyers after that series with the Hurricanes, and the changes you could see from the Sixers if they end up going down today to the New York Knicks and also get swept. Now, this is going to be a tough conversation for you to start the 12 o'clock hour that we're getting into next. Flyers fans, I know you're all gassed up on this team and what they could be. You still got to be patient. The guys in charge will tell you that too. We'll talk about Keith Jones, Danny Briere, and the state of the Flyers rebuild as we kick off the 12 o'clock hour coming here next. I'm Connor Thomas, Austin Jones on the board, and we're back after this here on 97.5 The Fanatic.
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3: The Hurricanes sweep the Flyers. I'm Austin Jones with your Fanatic Sports Update. The magical season of the Flyers came to an end last night with a 3-2 loss to the Canes as Jackson Blake scored the game-winning goal.
4: Taylor Hall into the middle. Here coming late is a shot. They score, and they win it in overtime. Jackson Blake able to force it through off the glove of Dan Vladar.
3: Literally forced it through as it just trickled into the back of the net. The Hurricanes are 8-0 in the Stanley Cup playoffs, and they're going to face either the Sabres or the Canadiens in the conference finals. The Flyers head into the offseason where they're going to look to improve their roster. The 76ers are going to try to extend their season as they're on the brink of elimination as they're down 3-0 to the New York Knicks. It's going to be a battle to try to get a win in the series, but they just need to start with a win this afternoon. Tip-off is set for 3:30. You can listen to the game right here at 3:30 on 97.5 The Fanatic with pregame Sixers All Access beginning at 2. The Phillies beat up the Rockies yesterday, and they will look to take the series versus Colorado as Christopher Sanchez is on the mound with 1:35 being first pitch start. And in the NFL, the league will release the schedule for all NFL teams on Thursday, May 14th. The show will air on ESPN and NFL Network. Happy Mother's Day as well to all the moms out there in the world. I'm Austin Jones, your home of the Sixers, Flyers, and Union, 97.5 The Fanatic, and The Fanatic app.
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2: All right, Flyers fans, you are going to be tested this offseason. And the professors in charge of the exam you're going to be taking are Keith Jones and Danny Briere. And what they're going to ask you for is going to be tough. You just went through an incredible run for this team. Like the amount that this city bought into the Philadelphia Flyers' magical run to make it to the postseason, knock off the Penguins. I know they just got swept. I told you earlier to start off the show, you should be nothing but proud of this team. And I know there are going to be a lot of people out there. If I had a dollar for every Austin Matthews mock trade to the Flyers that I've seen in the past couple of days.
3: Might be a rich man.
2: I would be. I'd be taking the day off here. I would, but... that is something that I believe is a pipe dream for where this team is at right now. Patience is going to be key. And it's going to be tough because there are a lot of people that want to accelerate this rebuild. Or maybe say, hey, rebuild accomplished. You just made it to the second round, the Eastern Conference semifinals and the Stanley Cup playoffs, right? Like, you were 4 wins away from playing in a conference finals. Like, the Flyers are not that far off of contention. They need a piece here, a piece there, and maybe it's time with an offseason where you could look at the opportunity to go out, move some contracts off the books, and bring in some higher-level star talent. who knows what this team could be next year. I'll tell you right now. I don't know if you're going to like it, but this is what's going to happen. Keith and Danny are going to keep the same timeline. They have been so committed to doing this rebuild the proper way. And it takes time. They've already started to see the fruits of their labors of rebuilding this roster, bringing in young talent, giving guys time to develop, bringing in head coach Rick Tocchet, who I think is the right guy to lead this at this time. But if you think they're going to go out there and make a splashy offseason move, like an Austin Matthews-level splash move, I'm here to tell you I don't think it's going to happen. The number one principle of this rebuild and how we've gotten here and how it's been different than previous times in the past couple of decades we've seen this Flyers team rebuild is that when given the opportunity, when seeing stuff from this roster where you could say, if you were running hockey operations, man, this is the time. We got to start pushing harder. Let's make the aggressive move. Let's go out at the trade deadline and move some young players to acquire a star that could push us over the top. And they haven't really been in push us over the top territory yet, but to really accelerate the timeline here. Danny Briere and Keith Jones have kicked their feet up and said, hey, we know what we're doing. We're taking our time with this. I don't think you're going to see splashy moves. I don't. Do I think they will add talent? Yes. Do I think they will be a better team next year than the team you saw this year? Yes, I do. And I expect that. And that should be the bar for the Flyers. The focus on what to expect from this team, they've raised the bar. But that doesn't mean that now the strategy is different for continuing to build this thing. Now, maybe the trade deadline next year, you look at it and you say, okay, that is where, if we're at a great position points-wise in the Metro, we go ahead and we make a run at this thing and we make a more aggressive move there. I don't see it coming this offseason because they have been very committed to slow and steady wins the race. And the other part of this conversation, that's me telling you what I think they're going to do. Here's me telling you, I think they're right to handle it that way. I trust them to continue to handle this rebuild the way that they have been, which is not going all in too soon, not jumping at the first opportunity, making sure that they are doing right to sustain success. You look at this team, and we're going to talk about this a little bit later on in the show and get into the conversation about what the expectations are going forward. That we'll have a conversation about starting the 1 o'clock hour, so in a little less than an hour from now. But for every Flyers fan, it's like, hey, this is the springboard. You got to take advantage. If you don't go out and add significant upgrades to this team, you're missing an opportunity. Look at the roster. You got guys that are going to be here for a long time. And we hope a guy like Trevor Zegras, and I expect Trevor Zegras to receive a contract extension, or if he does get to free agency, be re-signed here by the Philadelphia Flyers. Like, I expect that to get done. I expect Porter Martone to be here for a long, long time. I expect a guy like Tyson Forster to be here for a long, long time. Like, these young players, Denver Barkey, Ollie Bonk, Alex Bump, these guys you saw get their first chances to play some postseason hockey and coming up in big spots for this team and playing well, a lot of them, in big moments. Those guys are not going anywhere anytime soon. So you do not have the need to make the aggressive move to like, hey, let's take a gamble at this. We're going to get back to the Sixers here in a second. And something that the Sixers have done, because of the shortened timeline of how long will Joel Embiid hold up, is they gamble a bunch. Star player after star player, different iteration of the roster after different iteration, trying to find something that works because they do not have the luxury to wait around and say, oh, well, we're just going to take draft picks now because who knows what Embiid's window is. We talked earlier in the show. The Joel Embiid era for the Sixers could end today if they lose this game and they get swept by the Knicks. Like, that's a reality of what we could see this offseason. They have not had the luxury of, like, building this thing slowly and sustainably. Or you could view it another way. They have not made that choice. I don't want to see the Flyers go through that. I want to see the Flyers build this team around young players that are going to be here for a long time. And then when the moment is right, you make the big move. And this is not the moment yet. So I'm going to be very interested to see how much patience you Flyers fans out there are able to exercise this offseason. you got to do this the right way, and it's not the sexy move, and it's not going to be the, oh my God, they just traded for or they just signed XYZ player. And I need you to be okay with that, because you've seen this leadership of the Flyers in the front office have success, and they have earned a level of faith in this fan base. We're not talking Howie Roseman, every move they make is right level of faith. I don't think anybody in this city, front office-wise, is where he is at with the Eagles right now. But they have earned enough that if they take this thing slow, and I expect them to, I hope you buy in, because I think it's the right way to handle it. Now, I don't know how many people are buying in on the Sixers' chances in Game 4. We're going to take a look at the odds, and we're going to have a conversation about home court advantage of lack thereof. But we've been talking about the Joel Embiid storyline, and where this is at right now is the Sixers are on the brink of being eliminated. And Bernard in Northeast Philly wants to check in on the phone lines on that. Bernard, you're live here on 97.5 The Fanatic.
14: Hey, Connor, how are you? Thanks for taking my call.
2: Yeah, thanks for making it, man. I'm great.
14: Thank you. Yeah, I just want to talk a little Embiid. I just wish he would read the room properly. I don't know if you know, before Game 3, he heard some Knicks saying that the Sixers are tougher to guard without him. And I just, if you look at the last game, he was just so emotional, and he took the win out of the game.
2: Yeah.
14: And we were never the same.
2: I saw what you saw as well, and being focused on taking care of what you need to on the court, as opposed to trying to prove a narrative wrong, that's how you get into trouble. So I feel you on that.
14: Yeah, and just look, the last series against Boston, he brought out Peyton Pritchard. Number 11 said, they're better without me. I just want him to get past that point. He's our best player. You know, I'm a maxi guy, but I love Embiid because he's our best player. So I just want him to get that part of it, because we had that game. We Sixers don't lose games like that, but he was not emotionally right, and that surprised me. He was too over the top.
2: I feel you. Now, let me ask you a question, Bernard, because something we brought up earlier. If this is the last time Joel Embiid puts on a Sixers jersey today, if they lose to the Knicks, it's over. They move him this offseason. Like, how do you feel about that, being an Embiid guy?
14: It's going to hurt me because of the bad luck that he has had, and his closest with Tyrese. And I think that would – it's tough. I know they're probably going back and forth. That's the dilemma. But you do have to move on at some point. But I don't want it to happen. I know that sounds crazy.
2: Yeah, at this point we're at – and, Bernard, I appreciate the call, man. Thank you so much for checking in. I think that's a really measured way to look at this Embiid thing. That's very much where I'm at right now. And people will rip you for it, because there are so many people out there that are just like, I'm so done with him. I'm over it. I'm emotionally spent. I cannot do this anymore. I tweeted it out when I saw that he was missing Game 2 of this series against the Knicks. Like, I can't keep doing this, man. I can't. I'm over the will he, won't he play – will he be healthy for the postseason? The shortcomings of availability. And Bernard there called it bad luck. A lot of it's bad luck. There's some of it, too, that he could have avoided throughout his career. We know the story. Like, we don't need to relitigate the early Joel Embiid years of being prepared, being in the best possible shape. All of that's going to be part of the conversation. It is. We know all of this already. But it's going to hurt, man. Like, I got to be real with you. I called him earlier the most talented player I've ever seen put on a Sixers jersey. In my lifetime, my 31 years on this planet, I've never seen a more talented basketball player play for this team. And all of the shortcomings you look at and you say, man, obviously it didn't work out, or it hasn't worked out to this point. And we'll see. I don't think the contract is movable right now, which is going to be tough, because there's a good chance you roll into next year having the same questions about the roster, and that's going to drive people insane. Just look at what's going on with the Phillies and the running it back. If you do another year of Joel Embiid and Paul George, there's going to be a large portion of this fan base that's just like, man, I can't do it. And I understand how we've gotten to this point. But the emotion in me, like, so many people get so caught up in what Joel Embiid hasn't accomplished. And that's going to be the biggest part of the storyline here in Philadelphia, right? Missed opportunities of a generational talent. If this does indeed end the way, like, it looks like it's going to end. But I don't know, man. You guys are fans, right? Like, sure, I have the opportunity to sit behind this microphone and do this job, and it's great. I get to be a voice for opinions on these teams. But at the end of the day, before I did this job, I was a fan of these teams. After I do this job, I'm still going to be a fan of these teams. And there's got to be something, like, you root for your guys, right? There's got to be something in your heart as just a person who's seen what Joel Embiid has gone through and the great moments he has given the city, where at least some part of you, even the staunchest Joel Embiid detractor, has to say, damn, it does kind of suck, right? Like, man, for all of the shortcomings, there's got to be a little bit in you that looks at that, like Bernard, our last caller, does, and say, man, I'll be sad. I don't know if people can get there, but I think you got to step back from the narrative at some point and just realize, even if it's just for a second, it has been pretty special what he's been able to do when he's at his best on the court. Now, it's not over, right? We're not done yet. There is still life for the Sixers, at least mathematically. Now, historically, you look at a 3-0 deficit in the NBA and you say, okay, they're cooked. That is where we're at right now. We played a clip from Tyrese Maxey earlier about the toughness of trying to continue where you have to win 4 straight games, and that's going to be difficult. But they have a game today at 3:30. I'm going to be rooting them on. See Austin Jones back there on the board. He's wearing a Sixers hat, Sixers shirt. Like, you got to continue to fight to the bitter end, I guess, if you're a true fan of this team, right?
3: Got to go down with the ship now. I mean, come on.
2: Yeah, we've come.
3: We were all
2: far.
3: Here a week ago, pounding our chest, beating Boston 3-1. You know, now we just got to take the humble pill of 0-3 right now.
2: I'll tell you what the problem was. You finished Game 7 against the Celtics, and nobody was chanting, "We want New York." We needed to get chesty again because that worked against Boston.
3: I don't know. You saw those New York fans.
2: Yeah. Well, let's talk about that, because that's a weird equation of this, and I'm not normally a blame the fans guy. I don't like to take stuff out on the fan base. You guys spend your hard-earned money and a lot of your passion, take a lot of your time out of your busy lives to support this basketball team and these teams in this city. I love this fan base. For my money, pound for pound, the best sports fan base in the world is right here in Philadelphia, Pennsylvania. But the home court advantage conversation, we got to talk about. Now, before we get to that, just to give you some odds for tonight. The Sixers, 1.5-point dogs against the New York Knicks. It's not like they're going into this game and they're 14-point dogs and nobody's giving them a chance game to game. Like, that almost pisses me off more. Like, you guys have not been overmatched talent-wise in this series. You've been overmatched execution-wise, maybe focus-wise, maybe at points effort-wise. But there's not this prevailing narrative of, oh, the Knicks are too talented, you can't play with them. 1.5-point dogs today. That's essentially a coin flip when you look at the chance for the Sixers to win this game. Now, you got to do it 4 times, and that's what's so tough. Being able to string that together is near impossibility. But looking at the way that the impartial books are having it, you got to believe the Sixers should still have a chance. So when they're coming up small, it's not the same thing to me as the Flyers. Joel Embiid, they do have odds for points for him. He is probable for tonight's game. 26.5, the over-under. They're expecting him to still go out there and get around 30 points. Like, Tyrese Maxey, 25.5. He's come up small in this series. There's no denying that. And I'm a big Tyrese Maxey guy, and I think he's still a great basketball player with a bright future for this team. Only 25. He's going to continue to get better. But like I said earlier, there are no moral victories for the Sixers team. You're in a situation where you got to go out there and fight till the end, because the last thing that we need, you go down swinging and the Knicks are just the better team today, whatever. We'll have the same offseason conversation that we were going to have anyway. But if you go out there uninspired and you look beat and you don't fight for your playoff lives today, that's just going to throw salt in the wound of what we've already got here. We're going to talk about the home court advantage conversation here in 1 second, but I want to go back to the phones here. Dantez in Bethlehem wants to check in on the Sixers and the Joel Embiid conversation. Dantez, you're live here on the Fanatic.
15: Connor, thanks for having me on, man.
2: Thanks for making the call.
15: It's a pleasure. I appreciate it. Yeah, I'm going to throw the biggest party I've ever thrown once we trade Embiid in the offseason. I'm not kidding. I'm going to throw the biggest party. I'm going to celebrate it. And at the end of the day, the best ability is reliability. If I'm the GM, I'm going to get as much as I can for Embiid and George. I'm going to build around VJ Max. And ultimately, we're just not talented enough to beat the New York Knicks. We need a full-time squad out there. These guys have played together all season, past 2 years, you know, and it shows. They know what they need to do in those crunch moments. And at times we look, confused.
2: Yeah.
15: Connor, this is how I feel, my friend. I'm diehard Philly fan. I love the Sixers. I watch every single game. My family's going to be at the game today. And I'll tell you this. We do not lose on our home court tonight. If we get swept, gentlemen swept, that's fine. Let's get beat in New York. Not in our home court tonight. Let's go Sixers.
2: I'm with you, Dantes. Real quick before I let you go, I want to ask you this. Because I think your evaluation of Joel Embiid and the issues, I understand you being over it. I'm not going to crush you on that at all. But I want to ask, as a big Sixers fan, there have been good moments. He's an insanely talented player. Will there be part of you that when that happens and we get to the end of the road with Embiid, will you have any sadness?
15: In the biggest moments, Connor, he's let us down. And this is a proven fact over the course of the past 11 years. He's let us down. The best ability is reliability. When it's crunch time, we need a superstar. And yes, he was an all-star. But guess what? We barely beat Boston this year, man. You know, I mean, it's just... And I'm glad we did.
2: Yeah.
15: But it's time to move on.
2: I got you, man. I appreciate the call. A lot of people are like that, very ready for this to come to an end. I hope there's a point of view, a point where you can take some time to reflect when this does end with Joel Embiid's time here in the city, where you can look back at some positives. But it's fresh right now. It's still ongoing. They have a game today. We're doing the autopsy, and the body's not even, like, they're not dead yet. But, man, I think a lot of people are where Dantes is at. Now, that might be part of the reason why you've seen what you've seen in this series. Well, just the one game that they've played at home to this point, but it was a heavy New York Knicks crowd. And that has been a problem. We saw that 2 years ago when the Sixers matched up with the Knicks. The takeovers of the Xfinity Mobile Arena, or previously named Wells Fargo Center. Frankly, it's embarrassing. And part of me understands it, but if you don't think it affects the players, they notice it. Here was Kelly Oubre after Game 3 talking about how loud Knicks fans in the building were.
16: It's something that can get clickbaited, but I'm not. And at the end of the day, man, we're the show on the court. You know, we're not necessarily focused on, you know, the crowd, things like that. Obviously, we need it. We love it, and we love our fans. But at the end of the day, man, we have to lock in on our tasks. We have to, you know, figure out our game plan, you know, just have a tight huddle, because no matter what, it's loud, right? You know, it's kind of the same. No matter who the crowd is cheering for, it's loud. We have to be focused on the task at hand, man, and just kind of have a short-term memory when it comes to things like that. But at the end of the day, man, we are home. You know, this is the court that, you know, we practice on, we shoot around on, and we're comfortable here.
2: See, he says, oh, we're not thinking about it. We got to be focused on the task at hand. Saying you're not thinking about it is an indication that in some way you are thinking about it. And if you don't think they notice, and if you don't think it makes a difference, having New York Knicks fans be loud in that building when Jalen Brunson is running it up on you, like, that is something. I'm going to say, I hate calling out the fans because, again, I know how passionate you are. I know how much you give to these teams. Some of you out there should be ashamed of yourself. The folks selling tickets for a profit, I understand how people feel about where the Sixers team has gone in recent years. But you're cutting off your nose to spite your face. And you're being
17: I'm
2: a bad fan. Yeah, frankly, I am. This is Philadelphia. You're letting somebody come in here, a rival team, take over your building year after year. Like, you got to put your foot down as fans. The organization can only do so much to restrict ticket sales.
3: Yeah, I was just saying, it's not, and quote, we were trying to gatekeep the Sixers.
2: Yeah.
3: You know, we were trying to gatekeep. You know, we had the whole gatekeeping fiasco a few weeks ago with the Flyers.
2: Right.
3: We were trying to gatekeep it, and it just did not work.
2: Yeah, and, like, I understand if you're like, oh, well, I'm over Embiid, like our last caller Dantes was saying. Like, I get it. You can be over Embiid, you can be over this team. But at the end of the day, man, I've seen bad Eagles seasons where that building isn't taken over by opposing fans. There might be less Eagles fans, but, man, you're not selling your tickets to Cowboys fans, are you? Like, come on. When the Flyers were playing the Pittsburgh Penguins, I wasn't seeing any yellow in that building. Like, no, it was all orange. Like, you need to have pride as a fan to say, hey, we are not selling these tickets. I'm going to support this team through thick and thin. Whether they deserve it or not, that's a conversation we can have. But I think at the baseline of, like, hey, I am in, I bleed orange, green, blue, red, whatever you want to say for all of these teams we have here in Philadelphia, don't talk about it, be about it. And Philadelphia, some of you this series have not been about it. And that to me is embarrassing. We got to be better. But in fairness, team's got to be better first. And we'll see if they take care of business today in Game 4 and extend this series. Coming up next, we're going to get back into a conversation about really what we learned from this Flyers run. Not so much the changes, but something, a bigger sports conversation about how we should evaluate teams going forward. What should we have known, and what should we know going forward because of the magical push to the postseason that they gave us. We'll talk about that coming up next. I'm Connor Thomas, Austin Jones on the board, and we are back after this for more Mother's Day sports talk. Happy Mother's Day to everybody out there right here on 97.5 The Fanatic.
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3: Hurricanes sweep the Flyers. I'm Austin Jones with their Fanatic Sports Update. And unfortunately, the Flyers season has come to an end after the Carolina Hurricanes came into Xfinity Mobile Arena and took Game 4, sweeping the Flyers. It's a tough battle, but the Flyers will they'll prevail. So here's a game-winning goal.
4: Taylor Hall into the middle. Here coming late is a shot. They score, and they win it in overtime. Jackson Blake able to force it through off the glove of Dan Vladar.
3: Literally through the glove of Dan Vladar. The Hurricanes are 8-0 through the Stanley Cup playoffs. They're going to face either the Sabres or Canadiens in the conference finals. The Flyers, as I said, are going to head into the offseason. They'll look to improve their roster. The 76ers are going to try to extend their season as they're down 3-0 against the New York Knicks. It's going to be a battle to try to get a win, but you just need one. Tip-off is set for 3:30 when the pregame Sixers All-Access show beginning at 2 o'clock right here on 97.5 The Fanatic. The Phillies beat up on the Rockies yesterday, and they'll try to look to take the series today with Christopher Sanchez on the mound, first pitch being at 1:35. And in the NFL, the scheduled release will take place on May 14th. That will be either on ESPN or NFL Network. And it's Mother's Day, so make sure you take care of your mom out there. Happy Mother's Day to all the moms. I'm Austin Jones, your home of the Sixers, Flyers, and Union, 97.5 The Fanatic, and The Fanatic app.
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2: Happy Mother's Day to everybody out there, to all the moms. Hopefully you're having a lovely Sunday, beautiful outside. And you got some great sports coming your way. If you're a mom who's a big sports fan, you have the Phillies taking on the Rockies. And much more importantly, you have the Sixers trying to stay alive against the New York Knicks. Game four, trying to avoid the double broom in the second round. Man, what a turnaround that would be. Two emotional rivalry wins in the first round into two sweeps would be one of the greatest 180s, and not maybe I shouldn't say greatest, one of the most stark contrasted 180s in Philadelphia sports history. But that is where we are today, and we've been having conversations about the Sixers and the Flyers and what's next. And I want to have a conversation here in just 2 minutes. We're going to talk about what we learned from this Flyers run. And I'm not just talking about hockey. Oh, they got to be better on the power play. Oh, they need a top-line center. No, I'm talking about just overall in your sports fandom. Like, what have we learned about how we evaluate teams and the faith we should have or maybe shouldn't have going forward for other teams? Like, what can we carry over and what was just a magical run for this team that we can't expect in future scenarios that are similar to that one? So we'll talk about this, but I want to take this call because Jaron's on the line, and he was at the Flyers game four, it seems. So we'll talk to him about Sixers and Flyers. Jaron, you're live here on 97.5 The Fanatic.
3: My man, what's going on? Please excuse my voice, all right?
2: Nah, you're good. You sound like you were at the game.
3: I was there, brother. Section 204. It was great. Real quick about the Flyers, man. You're asking what did we learn. I think we have finally got our goalie, man. After all these years, I'm 50 years old, man. And finally, Dan Vladar, if you're listening, I love you, dude. Thank you, thank you, thank you. Without you, we would have been gone forever ago, man.
2: Yeah, it was just brutal. I want to hear this from you because you were there in the building last night. The sports gods, screw them. Having the game and the series end and the season end that way where it's just like, it just sneaks by in between the mask and the glove of Dan Vladar. And you know he felt terrible, but like nobody in that building blamed him.
3: Connor, I told my nephew, I said the game-winning goal is going to be an ugly goal. And listen, man, I know I have some years on you, but I think you'll understand this. The way we lost last night was typical Philadelphia, isn't it?
2: Yeah.
3: We get there, we're doing good, we're so close, and then they rip our guts out. But I don't blame any of them because really we shouldn't even have been there, dude. And I am so excited for what the future holds. But what I learned is we need to get a legit D1 and a legit center, number one. Sorry, I'm a little out of breath.
2: No, you're good.
3: If it means we have to package Mitch Cobb or some of the younger guys, I don't necessarily want to rip it down, but we got to get some legit power in here. But the future is so bright.
2: I love
3: I
2: that,
3: so
2: man.
3: So happy.
2: Now, save your voice. I appreciate you taking the time, making the call, Jaron. You enjoy the rest of your day. That's a good Flyers fan right there. And that's
4: somebody get my man some hot tea.
2: Yeah, right? I got a little green tea from the Wawa coming in today because I needed it too, man. I think everybody's been yelling so much with these playoff runs, sometimes in the positive, lately in the negative.
4: Yeah.
2: The voices in the greater Philadelphia area. I think a lot of people are a little bit hoarse right now.
4: Real quick, he was so correct in regards to how, like, the game ends in typical Philadelphia fashion. Because as he says that, right, like we've probably all replayed the goal 1,000 times now, even though it still hurts.
2: Yeah.
4: You see the goal trickle in. You have Kirk Green throw the ball up the first baseline.
2: Oh,
4: you have the terrible play call on the fourth down for the Eagles playoff game. I mean, we already know what the last year of the Sixers was, so we don't have to get down there. It's just like he just said it, and like not to bring like pain on pain, but it's like, damn, it keeps happening that way.
2: This way, right? Like, come on, man. That's one of those where you're almost like, damn, I wish I would. Why can't they just lose in normal ways?
4: Sixers have a shot today.
2: There's rarely anything normal when it comes to the way Sixer season plays out. But I like that check-in. One thing he brought up about getting a number one D-man at top-end center. I agree on the center point. I think Travis Sanheim, underrated for a like top-pairing defenseman for this team. He's been really good. That's a dude that got a good amount of ice time for the Canadian Olympic team that, hey, silver shines just as bright. We are still Olympic champions here, everybody, in the great United States of America. But I think Travis Sanheim can be that guy. But you have to have a conversation about Rasmus Ristolainen and where he's at, if that's somebody you want to keep with this team or if you want to continue to get younger. We're going to talk in the 1 o'clock hour about looking at the contract situation. Or actually, let's do that coming up in just a second here. But what we learned from this Flyers run, I want to talk about it from a bigger perspective of just overall fandom in sports. And I don't want to say like, oh, okay, every time you have a team with a 3.8% chance to make the postseason, you should believe they're going to do it because magical stuff happens all the time. No, that's not it. It wouldn't be special if it happened all the time. The odds wouldn't be the odds if they didn't play out for the negative more often than not in those situations. But something that I think is a forever lesson here in Philadelphia, and it is the fault of the Philadelphia Eagles and this town being a football town before they're anything else. And I love the Eagles. I love how we, like, part of me is just, you know, you ever see somebody have one of your buddies that'll just, like, argue a point to the death? They're so wrong, and, like, they've got all the facts incorrect, but they're just going to keep on arguing with you. And part of you, you just sit back and you just kind of laugh at one point. You're like, I don't agree with you, but I love the passion you got right now, dude. Like, sometimes you just got to kick back and laugh at it, and that's what I do sometimes when I see how we evaluate other sports in this town like it's a football season. The Phillies, the number one of that because of the length of the season, 162 games, and everyone feels like each game is week 10 for the Eagles, and it's a must-win. But we saw it with the Flyers. We see it with the Sixers. It's just an overall fandom thing. Halfway through the year, people were having conversations about Rick Tocchet. Is he getting the most out of this team? How is he handling Matvei Michkov? What is going on with where this team's at? The power play is falling apart again. They can't fix it. Did we make the right decision? There were questions about how Keith Jones and Danny Briere are handling things when it comes to the Christian Dvorak contract that they handed out. A lot of people questioned that. And the way that they were building this, do they need to be more aggressive? Do changes need to be made? There were a lot of players that caught a lot of criticism. I'm not going to sit here and tell you it was a perfect season and a perfect team, and you guys just missed it the whole way. But what I will tell you is that when you're in the middle of seasons, right, and I'm not talking about firing Rob Thompson after 4 years here and shortcomings in the postseason. I'm talking about a head coach in his first year and an ongoing rebuild for the front office, and there are people ready to blow it up. And that emotional reaction that you have over the course of seasons, I hope that this Flyers run and what we've seen this team accomplish gives you a chance to just at least think twice when you have those emotional reactions to mid-season ongoings. Not that you can't be mad over losses in the regular season. Not that if things are going poorly and changes need to be made, we can't have those conversations. But there are times when we jump the gun a lot here in Philadelphia. And this Flyer season was another example of it, where no one expected them to be in the second round of the postseason. But to believe they could get close and that they might have some juice left and that the Olympic break could give them a chance to try and turn things around, which that is a huge part of the conversation. And shout out the Olympic timing and letting the NHL players play and having that time off, because that was a big point for the Flyers to get their legs back under them. But my biggest takeaway from this Flyers season from an overall fandom perspective that I'd love for people to try and use going forward is the idea that, hey, when you are at that point in the middle of a season where it's just like, I need them to blow this up, have a second of pause. Think about letting everything play out. I always say this, right? People talk about the reaction we're going to have when a team loses. Hell, I've been doing that all show today when it comes to the Sixers. They got a game today. Doing this job for over 6 years now, I have learned something very quickly. There's going to be plenty of time to talk about the bad stuff. Trust me. We are going to have, off seasons are long in professional sports, man. You do not need to do the roster breakdown in the middle of seasons. When they lose, if they lose, you're always going to have time to have those conversations. And we will. We got 4 hours on Kincaid and South Tunis Monday through Friday that we got time to fill every single week. When they lose, we'll have those conversations. But give yourself a second to ask yourself, hey, am I being rational here, or am I being emotional in the midst of a season where the story has not been completely written yet? Give things more time to breathe, I think, is a beautiful takeaway from this Flyers season overall. Coming up next, we are going to take a look at the contract situations for the Flyers. Who are some guys that could be on the move this offseason? And we'll also take a look at some weak spots with the Philadelphia Phillies, because while they've been winning baseball games, there are still certainly some issues with this team that have not gone away with the magic touch of Don Mattingly. So we will talk about both of those things coming up next, and more preview of Sixers-Knicks Game 4 as we continue on this lovely Mother's Day afternoon.
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14: All right, we're going to talk about some weak spots in the Phillies lineup here in a second because things have been better for the Fightins, but we remember, hey, World Series expectations. Those didn't go out the window just because you had a 10-game losing streak. You fired your manager. The roster's the roster, man. You got star players. You got a big payroll. There are still expectations for this team, even if we might have checked out for a little bit with the playoff runs going on and them not being able to find a way to win a game in 10 straight. But, hey, things have turned around, so we'll get to that. But I want to take a look at some Flyers contracts here as well. Just some names to keep an eye on so you're aware of who they have potentially coming off the books, players that are movable. So let's start from the top. Trevor Zegras is a restricted free agent. I expect the Philadelphia Flyers to sign Trevor Zegras. He will be here. I feel very confident in saying that. So he's going to be back, but that's money you're going to have to commit. We had a conversation about patience earlier and why I think

0: think there are going to be a lot of people in the Flyers fan base who wants to see them build on this and be aggressive this offseason to try and bring in some star power, like some high-level guys, splash moves this offseason. You got some stuff you got to take care of yourself. We just had a caller earlier, Jaron, who was talking about Dan Vladar. The Flyers finally have a goalie. Well, yeah, he's only got one more year on his deal. I'd expect for them to have conversations with Dan Vladar about a longer-term contract this offseason. Those are the moves that I want to see this team make. Commit money to guys that you trust that you have here that are going to be cornerstones of this team for the next 4 to 5 years before you have to go out and spend money with other players and try and redo this. Like, I don't want to see the rotating cast like we've seen with the Sixers. I want to see this team continue to build sustainably. Now, there are a couple of guys that you may see leave the organization this year via free agency or via trade. A guy like, when you look at Jamie Drysdale, only 24, he is a restricted free agent. They could look to re-sign him, and I've liked moments of what he's shown here in Philadelphia, but that's a name where if you say, I need to clear some time off the books, that could be a guy that you look at and say, we can find somebody else to take that spot. I'd expect, if you're looking at somebody with a tradable contract where you could get money off the books that is not a free agent, but Garnet Hathaway, 34 years old, doesn't really fit into the timeline of the rebuild and trying to build this thing sustainably. He's owed $2.4 million next year on the final year of his contract. If there is a trade this offseason to try and manipulate the books, he would be a name to keep an eye on. You look at a guy like some of the fringe guys we're going to mention as well, like the Carl Grundstroms of the world. He's an unrestricted free agent. Some of these guys you're going to have to let go, and you're going to try and use that money to bring in higher-level talent, and then you're going to backfill with some younger players. But there are some movable contracts for the Philadelphia Flyers, and there are some guys that played roles in this postseason run, like a Luke Glendening, 37 years old. You got great stuff out of him at points in this postseason run, more than you could expect for what he's supposed to be for this team. He's an unrestricted free agent. Probably won't be here next year. So those are some of the names that you can look at as coming off of the books. But as we said, Zegras has got to get paid. I'd like to see Dan Vladar get a longer-term deal and one that rewards him for the season that he had. He deserves it. And that's where I want to see the money committed, not necessarily going to a splash free agent that, hey, while he brings the top line of this team up, whoever that may be, it could overall hurt the depth of this team, which you saw with Carolina, right? It wasn't just, hey, their top line is murdering us. I mean, they were, but it was also they are bringing out four lines of guys that are playoff caliber players, or the better part of their four lines are capable of playing in those big time spots. That's the goal for what the Flyers need to build to.
1: So you would want them to do kind of what the opposite of what like the Sixers did, where the Sixers made the playoffs. Unfortunately, we had the Bellinelli Celtics series take place, right? Yeah. But like we had a moment where like, all right, cool. Kind of seen the light. They get to the playoffs. And then that next following year became like the Jimmy Butler year. And it was just like, whoa, you know, it kind of like escalated things. You want to go so more continue through the draft, add some key glue guys, perhaps within, you know, the locker room rather than big star hunting.
0: Absolutely. And then if we get to, for all the Flyers fans, they're like, no, I want it now. If we get to the trade deadline, they're in great position next year. It's like, oh, we've got another shot at a postseason run. We're expecting to be in. It's not like we're just backing or, well, not backing their way in because they earned it, but like actually have a high percentage chance. And you look at the East and you're like, maybe there's a path there. The trade deadline's a different story. And that's something where we're going to have a lot more data on what this team continues to grow into. But for the offseason, I don't think we're there yet. Now, the Phillies, we have a lot of data on what they are because this team has run it back year after year after year. You know the story. You know what the problems are. But in case you've forgotten, the weak spots in this Phillies lineup do still exist. They have been struggling against left-handed pitching all year. Part of the reason they've been on this winning streak is they've faced mainly righty starters. So you do have two wins against lefty starters in this stretch, which is good to see. But they haven't exactly been these offensive explosions against lefties. And that falls on the right-handed hitters in the lineup. Guys like JT Romuto, Adolis Garcia. But the main pressure point for the why can't this team hit lefties to me this year has been Alec Bohm. Now, we played this earlier this week. Jason Stark joined Unfiltered, and he talked about Alec Bohm being borderline unplayable right now. Take a listen to Stark's evaluation of his season so far.
2: Well, I don't know what exactly it can do. Donnie said again yesterday he's not ready to sit Alec Bohm, but he's borderline not playable. Since the third game of the season, you know what he's hitting? 155 with three extra base hits. And if you look at the underlying metrics, they look worse than that. He's been the worst offensive player in the National League. There's a metric that I really like, expected weighted on base, and it measures quality of contact and swing decisions. And in that stat, Alec Bohm ranks dead last in the National League. They keep comparing him to last year, and we have arrived at the time where he started to find his way out of it last year, those first couple of weeks of May. But that, to me, this turnaround needs to happen. There's no move to make. There's nobody to go get. You can't trade for anybody in May. So this is where the Aiden Miller injury is, I think, turning into an issue. There is definitely a scenario in the back of their heads going into this spring training where Aiden Miller was going to be so good in the first half that he could push his way into the lineup midseason. And then what do? You could sell Alec Bohm, right? You could trade him. That can't happen now. Aiden Miller still has done no baseball activities. So your choice is basically Bohm or Edmundo, right?
0: That is right, Jason Stark, as he almost always is when it comes to baseball, the Baseball Hall of Fame writer. You can hear him on Unfiltered. But that's kind of something that I think that Phillies fans miss with where this roster is right now. I hear all of this crazy out of left field stuff about trade this guy, move this guy, he can't play anymore, you got to DFA him, all of this stuff about how you want to change this roster. That is not just an Alec Bohm conversation. Like, what moves can you make right now? You can't. There is one way out of this, right? You got to be better. I know that's a simplistic take, but the only way that the Phillies are going to have sustained success is if the right-handed bats in this lineup wake up. Now, Alec Bohm last night, two homer night, awesome. Like, he needed that. And you got to feel great for the guy with everything he's gone through. The off-the-field stuff with the weird situation with his parents, the contract year. We know he's a guy that mentally can go through it at points. Like, maybe he's coming out of it. I'm not ready to say that yet off of just one game. But there is one way for the Philadelphia Phillies to realize their potential. The right-handed bats have got to hit. There are no changes. You are not DFAing anybody. You are not calling anybody up. You are not trading anybody right now. Be better or lose. That is the situation for the Philadelphia Phillies when it comes to their issues lineup-wise. And some guys have stepped up. Brandon Marsh is having an incredible year. Bryce Harper, Kyle Schwarber, Trey Turner, four-hit night. Like, the guys at the top, more often than not, have been contributing this year. But the depth of this team, it looked shaky early on. It's starting to look better now. Anyone who's like, hey, you got to make these moves, though, moves aren't coming. The only thing they got to do is fight through this and play up to their potential. And if they don't, they deserve to be ripped for it. You could be critical of them. You have every right. So that's where the Phils are at right now. This is going to be tough to start the 1 o'clock hour. I hate doing this. I really do. I'm honestly uncomfortable having this conversation, but it needs to be had.
1: You're going to give me your bet of the day?
0: No, I am not. I am not. Paul George, A+3s. No. We're going to have the Tyrese Maxey conversation, because this has not been a good series for him against the Knicks. And we talked this week on Kincaid and Salchunas about how he's a tough guy to criticize, but he's not immune to it. We'll talk about Reese coming up next here on 97.5 The Fanatic.
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1: The Hurricanes sweep the Flyers. I'm Austin Jones with your Fanatic Sports Update. The magical season of the Flyers came to an end last night with a 3-2 loss to the Canes as Jackson Blake scored the game-winning goal in overtime. After the goal, though, the fans stayed and cheered on the Flyers team that had a very much unexpected season, and head coach Rick Tocchet appreciates the fan and love that they show their team.
4: You know, really wanted to thank the fans for that. That was awesome for them to cheer us and to yell go Flyers and stuff. That, you know, maybe, you know, it puts us on the map a little bit. You know, I was just talking to Jonesy. He was saying, man, that was awesome to hear the fans cheer the guys on.
1: The Hurricanes are currently 8-0 in the Stanley Cup playoffs, and they're going to face either the Sabres or Canadiens in the Eastern Conference Finals. The Flyers head into the offseason where they're going to look to improve their roster. The 76ers are trying not to go into the offseason tonight, as they're on brink of elimination, being down 3-0 to the New York Knicks. It's going to be a battle to try to win the series, but man, they just need a win this afternoon. Currently, OG Anunoby is questionable with the hamstring, and Joel Embiid is currently probable. Sixers All Access pregame show will start at 2 p.m. with tip-off for the game starting at 3:30 right here on 97.5 The Fanatic. And the Phillies beat up the Rockies yesterday, and they're going to look to try to take the series today with Christopher Sanchez on the mound and first pitch being at 1:35. And in the NFL, the league is going to release the schedule for all NFL teams this coming Thursday on May 14th. It's going to be on ESPN and NFL Network. And happy Mother's Day to all the moms. I'm Austin Jones on the home of the Sixers, Flyers, and the Union.
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0: I hate to do this, man. I really hate to do this, but we got to have the Tyrese Maxey conversation. You might say, Connor, why do you hate to do this? Nobody is above criticism. This is Philadelphia, one of the toughest, most passionate sports towns in the world. And if you underperform, nobody gets let off the hook. Part of me's still human, right? Part of me still likes the guy. Tyrese Maxey, arguably the most likable sports player in this town. right? And a bright spot of an organization. I'm going to talk about where I'm at with him, like mentally, and why it's so hard for me to criticize him. But we're also going to have the tough conversation about, well, he hasn't been great in this series. And with a max contract and all-star starter, and potentially you're looking at like first-team All-NBA or second-team All-NBA, like he's had an incredible season. As much as Joel Embiid is the focal point of this team, because he is the most talented player still, even with the availability issues, Tyrese Maxey is a big part of this equation. And he has not come up big for the Sixers in this series against the Knicks. A lot of this series is on the two stars, not just Joel Embiid, also on Tyrese Maxey. So we will have that conversation here in a second. But we were also talking about the Flyers offseason starting after they were swept by the Hurricanes. You should be proud of this team. I will continue to say it. Every single Flyers fan out there should look at what they did this season and be able to smile and think back on what was a magical run. And there's a lot of bright future for that team. And there are some offseason questions that they're going to have to answer. Now, I have faith in the leadership of this front office. Keith Jones, Danny Briere, I love the way they've handled this rebuild. I like where their mind is at. I think they've made significantly more positive moves than negative ones. And I trust them to continue to build this thing in the style that they have been. But they've got some big decisions to make this offseason. I think patience is going to be the name of the game again for them, and I think that is right. But there is going to have to be some money shelled out, and Sean in Levittown wants to talk a little bit about what he wants to see the Flyers do this offseason. Sean, you're live here on 97.5 The Fanatic.
12: Hey, guys. How you doing today?
0: Doing good, Sean. How about yourself?
12: Not bad. I mean, you know, I can't say enough. You know, I'm very proud of how this team played this year. You know, I always go back to the 3.8% that we had to make the playoffs, and this team just, you know, I'm very proud. I really am.
0: You should.
12: You know, obviously not the way we wanted to go out, but you know, it's Carolina just has so much depth, and it really showed. For me, re-signing Zegras, I think, is the grand slam of the offseason for me. Dan Vladar, I mean, I can't say enough. He's the team MVP this season.
0: Absolutely.
12: Without him, we probably, if not, we most likely would not have been in the playoffs to begin with.
0: Now, do you have any worry that they're not going to re-sign Zegras?
12: I have a little bit of worry. I do think they're going to look at it as, you know, he obviously stepped up big time for us as well. So I think having him around with the team chemistry that we have with him on the roster, I think is definitely needed. So I think building around him, Forster and Martone, I think, are definitely the three big pieces to our future.
0: I got you. And I appreciate the call, Sean. Sorry, just got to move here. Sorry about that, man. But I like that. Like, Zegras is the main focus. He is. Now, I'll tell you again. I said it earlier. I'll say it again here. I feel very, very confident. Like, 99.9. You can never go to 100 because crazy things happen. But 99.9% confident that Trevor Zegras will get a longer-term deal with the Philadelphia Flyers this offseason. So if you're like Sean, you're out there worried, hey, they got to do this, they better. Here's something, a principle I use, and I use this for all the teams here in the city, because I do believe that we have rational leadership in front offices for all of the teams. Are they 100% hit rates? No. Are they all viewed positively right now by fan base? No. But these are not, like, there are some organizations in sports that just do not have any clue what they're doing under current leadership. I'll just use, like, the New York Jets as an example, because they've been a punching bag in the sports scene nationally for basically ever. They'll make moves. They got the son of the GM giving Madden ratings about what players need to play and what players you need to sign and trade for. Like, they are a mess up there. They don't operate logically all the time. What I will say is, logically, if there is a move, like going back, the most recent one is the Kyle Schwarber re-signing for the Philadelphia Phillies. He was runner-up National League MVP. Like, he's a clubhouse leader. There was no doubt that they were going to do everything they needed to bring him back. Eagles with Zach Bond. A lot of people are like, well, the Eagles don't normally pay linebackers. They don't normally prioritize that position. There was no way they were letting him after the Super Bowl year out of that building. It just wasn't going to happen. It's a logical slam dunk move, and that's what the Trevor Zegras thing is to me. If there is a move where it's like 95%+ of the fan base is on the same page with it needs to happen, it's going to happen. these teams are going to get that done. So I don't think you need to worry about Trevor Zegras going anywhere else. That's just how I feel about it. Hopefully it plays out that way. I'm going to look like an idiot if they don't get that deal done. I don't think I'm going to look like an idiot, at least not for that. I'll have plenty of other things that I'll say on this microphone or on these shows.
1: I was just going to be quiet over here.
0: Yeah, no, I know. Listen, man, we all miss. But I think that one's pretty much a layup there. Speaking of layups, let's talk about Tyrese Maxey here. Here's where I'm at with him. Let me preface this with the feeling on Tyrese Maxey, because we had this conversation on Kincaid and Salchunas earlier this week, talking about why it's so tough to criticize Tyrese Maxey. And for me, this is a simple answer. I know how people feel about Joel Embiid. We had a caller earlier on in the show that said he's going to throw the biggest party when Joel Embiid is no longer a Sixer. You're saying, I'm a diehard Sixers fan. I watch all the games. I root for the team. But I can't do it anymore. We know that Paul George, and he's played well in these playoffs. There's no denying that. He's been a big part of them even getting to where they are. He was big in the Boston series. He's been shooting the lights out in this series against the Knicks. Like, I've got pretty much only positive things to say about how Paul George has played for this team in the postseason. But I know how the city feels about him. The 25-game suspension, not really feeling like he is part of this city sports scene at points. Like, hey, the mercenary West Coast guy comes in here for the payday. That has been the narrative with Paul George. Whether that's fair or not, I know how the fan base feels about that. And I've had those criticisms as well. Like, Joel Embiid is the focal point, but let's go to the coaching, right? There have been questions about Nick Nurse. People are so out on Daryl Morey. Like, a large portion of this fan base is just like, hey, blow this up. And it's not just this iteration of the Sixers. You can go back year after year after year. The Harden stuff, the Ben Simmons stuff, like Tobias Harris stuff. There have been so many times where this team has made a big move and it is not delivered. And that's just the reality of the Sixers story right now. And with that has come a lot of angst from this fan base. This has been a wild time for Sixers fans, and not necessarily in a positive way. That's the reality of it. And Tyrese Maxey comes in, 21st overall pick after the COVID year. A lot of stuff had to go their way. Shout out Mike Muscala for making that three in the bubble to make sure that Tyrese Maxey, that pick stays and you're able to select him. And what he's turned into has been incredible. And he is such a bright spot. Like, the Sixers are a basketball team that exists in a constant state of drama. Some under their control, some not, with the injuries that they've had to deal with. And Tyrese Maxey has been like the drama-free, shining light, always happy, always energetic, a talented player, has way over-delivered on his draft position. You've seen him grow and add to his game. He's a hard worker. He is a leader, even at just the age of 25. He is everything that you should want from a star player. Like, you could not build a better package of what a star basketball player is than all of the characteristics of Tyrese Maxey. And because there's been such a dark period for the Sixers when it comes to the emotion surrounding this team, it's hard to look at the one bright spot and be like, I'm going to get on him. Because there's so many other things with this organization that you could have criticized over the past, let's even go decade. It's been a long stretch, folks. So with that, you look at Tyrese and you're like, yeah, I could get on him. He has not been playing up to his standard in this Knicks series. Clutch moments, he hasn't showed up for him. He hasn't been able to be as aggressive as we've wanted him to be at points in this series. And that's something that you got to hope will develop over time. But with where we're at right now, the Sixers facing elimination today, you have to have the conversation about him not being good enough for what he's expected to do in this series. So that's why it's so tough for me. Now, a really interesting clip from Tyrese Maxey following Game 3, because he was asked about this. And he talked about his stat line, and here was his evaluation of how he played.
17: I shot the ball well. I shot 8 for 12, and I had 7 assists. So I think I did a decent job. I passed the ball when I was supposed to, shot when I was supposed to.
0: I don't love that. I don't. And you heard me just absolutely glowingly talk about Tyrese Maxey. We're not doing any, oh, he's not cut out for this. He's not good enough. You need to make him. No, we're nowhere near that conversation when it comes to Tyrese. But I do think there has to be an acknowledgement there from him, and maybe we'll hear it after the series is over. At some point in the future, maybe we'll hear a different tone from Tyrese Maxey saying, hey, in these moments, I've got to be better. Because more needs to be expected of him than what he's given you. And the limitations of Tyrese Maxey are an interesting part of this. So Joel Embiid, when he's going good, is an unstoppable force of nature. He is. He's bigger than everybody. He's stronger than everybody. He's got touch. He can score from all three levels. He can defend the rim. He can do it all. There is no answer, and you saw it in the series against the Celtics. There is no answer on this planet for a healthy Joel Embiid. Now, how often do you have a healthy Joel Embiid? Well, that's part of the conversation that we've had for years with this team. But my point is this. He can take over a game in the way that very few players on this planet can. And that's a special thing, and that's why part of me is going to be sad whenever that day comes where it's Joel Embiid is not a Sixer anymore. I get it. I understand why we've gotten to this point. I understand the criticisms. But because of that talent level, it's going to be tough for me to see him go. Tyrese Maxey is not a seven-footer. Tyrese Maxey is not backing guys to the rim. He is not a guy physically that has the imposing presence of a big man like Joel Embiid or even a wing player. He is a smaller guard, which makes what he's able to do in getting to the rim all that more impressive. But what you've seen in this series against the Knicks is when they throw that double at him, or when you have a wing, a bigger, stronger wing on Tyrese Maxey, sure, he'll get his opportunities to get around those guys with his speed and his quick first step and transition. He's always going to be good. But he can't really muscle his way through double teams the way that we've seen Joel Embiid do sometimes. I'm not going to height shame here, but he's not able to just hold the ball over his head and pass it out of a double team. Turnovers have been a problem for the Sixers in this series, and Tyrese has been part of that. And it does make you wonder, all right, can he be a number one? Can he be a guy that goes out there and is able to take over playoff games as the main option for a team? I'm not talking about whether or not he's a star player. He is undeniably a star player in the NBA. Tyrese Maxey was an all-star starter this year. He is one of the top scoring players in the league. Like he's an unbelievable talent. So it's not that. But taking over a playoff game in the half-court offense that the NBA slows down to in these situations is tougher for a smaller guard. It just is. So what is the right fit for him? He's going to need help. You can't just say, hey, it's Joe. Give the ball down to 21. He's going to get to the rim, no problem. Nobody can stop him. Or they'll foul him and he'll go to the free throw line and make it. There's going to need to be a concerted effort as this shifts to a build-around Maxey portion of the Philadelphia 76ers story, where you have to rework this team a little bit to make that work.
1: Well, the good thing about this series for us, Connor, is there's another small guard on the opposite side, and they've seemed to have built their team pretty well. So you might want to look at what the New York Knicks are doing, unfortunately.
0: Yeah, absolutely. I mean, they've got a bunch of athletic, willing, rebounding wings, guys that are just going to fight tooth and nail for the basketball. A lot of cutting, a lot of moving, a lot of everything you look for in good team basketball. And that has certainly helped. Jalen Brunson fits very well with them. I hate his game because of the foul baiting stuff. We'll complain about the referees coming up in the next segment. And I'm not going to do the sour grapes. It's their fault. We're down 3-0. No, but we'll get to that. You do bring up a good point, though. And that's something that the Sixers need to look at. And another conversation is what the ideal fit for a co-star is to Tyrese Maxey. And I'm going to tell you in a second why, all due respect to the big fella, I don't believe it's a Joel Embiid-type player. But we'll talk about that here in 1 minute. I want to go back to the phones. Lance in Arizona has been waiting patiently. Lance, you're live here on 97.5 The Fanatic.
18: Hey, so you guys are talking about Maxey. Like, you guys started talking about what his co-star has to be. I look at it this way. As much as I love Maxey and BJ, the problem I see with that is kind of similar to what happened in Portland, where you had two guards, and now I think BJ could be better than McCollum over time, but Lillard was as good as Lillard was, and they just couldn't get the guy that they needed with him as his equal to get them over the top. And I don't know how you do that with Maxey, considering the fact nobody's taking Joel Embiid's contract for what it is for the next 3 years. That is a bad contract, as much as great as he can play at times. it's still a bad contract due to his injuries. And then Paul George, you're stuck in that at least for another year until it's an expiring contract, and then you could probably move off of it and get some pieces. But to me, like, I just kind of think you're at a spot where Maxey, while he's great, he needs that guy, like the wing, to get you to where you need to go. And I'm not sure how the Sixers get it.
0: Yeah, I'm with you, and they're in a really tough spot, Lance. And I appreciate the call. Thank you for checking in, Lance. Always great stuff, talking basketball. Big stats guy, too, so I love hearing from Lance from Arizona. That's essentially what I'm trying to get to here. Like, the Joel Embiid contract is really tough to move. It, as Lance said, bad contract it is. Just by the numbers for the availability conversation. The Paul George one, it's going to be tough to move. You may have to, like, legitimately, if you're one of those move those guys against all odds, I don't care what it costs me, I don't care what we get back, which I think is short-sighted because I don't want to go into a situation where this team is just on the fringe of the postseason. I want to see them continue to build, but they're in a tough spot right now. You can want all you want, but unfortunately, the reality of the situation is what it is with the contracts. Like, having a slower big man, which is what Joel Embiid is at this point in his career, I don't think is the ideal fit as a co-star to Tyrese Maxey. I think the perfect fit, honestly, would be a younger version of Paul George, but you do not have that. You've got the guy that we've got right now. You need to have a wing that's able to be more physical with the ball, where in ISO situations has more, I don't even want to say physical ability, because it sounds like I'm talking down about Tyrese Maxey, and he's an incredible basketball player, but a different profile of strength than what you have. You have two smaller guards that are going to be in this backcourt for the foreseeable future in Maxey and Edgecombe. Now, Edgecombe's a better defender, and the athleticism plays better for him on the defensive side of the ball than does for Tyrese Maxey, but when you have undersized guards as your features in the backcourt, you got to have length on the wings, and you got to have guys that are able to play at their pace. The Sixers have some size right now, but I don't believe they have the guys that can play at their pace. And that makes it very disjointed, especially when you don't get the regular team together consistently enough. I don't know who that player is. And as our last caller, Lance, brought up, I don't know contractually if the Sixers are going to be able to get to that spot this offseason. You got to prepare yourself for that. We're not to the offseason yet, though. Game 4 today at 3:30. You'll be able to hear that live right here on 97.5 The Fanatic. We're leading you up to all of our Sixers coverage here. And, hey, you got to go down swinging. That's the only way. You got to show some pride, as Tyrese Maxey said in another clip following Game 3. We will see if they are able to accomplish that. Coming up next, we are going to take a little bit of time. It's a little cheat segment, right, where we're going to complain about the referees. I know we love to do it. I'm not going to overstate it, but we will complain about refereeing because I think that's at least a conversation that's worth having. And we're going to talk about the expectations going forward for the Flyers and the Sixers, where they're at for both of these teams, because this, what we're experiencing right now, it was surprising to get these playoff runs, these dueling playoff runs, even if they both ended the second round. But this should be the standard going forward. I'll tell you why coming up next. I'm Connor Thomas, Austin Jones on the board, and we are back after this here on 97.5 The Fanatic.
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1: Hurricanes sweep the Flyers. I'm Austin Jones with the Fanatic Sports Update. The magical season of the Flyers came to an end last night with a 3-2 overtime loss to the Canes as Jackson Blake scored the game-winning goal. After the goal, the fans stayed and cheered on the Flyers team, and head coach Rick Tocchet really appreciates the faithful Flyers fans.
4: You know, I really wanted to thank the fans for that. That was awesome for them to cheer us and to yell go Flyers and stuff. That, you know, maybe, you know, puts us on the map a little bit. You know, I was just talking to Jonesy. He was saying, man, that was awesome to hear the fans cheer the guys on.
1: The Hurricanes are 8-0 in the Stanley Cup playoffs, and they will either face the Sabres or the Canadiens in the Eastern Conference Finals. As the Flyers head into the offseason, well, they'll look to improve their roster. The Sixers look to extend their season tonight as they're on the brink of elimination as they're down 3-0 to the New York Knicks. It's going to be a battle to try to win the series, but they just need a win this afternoon. OG Anunoby is questionable, and Joel Embiid is currently probable. Sixers All Access pregame show will start at 2 p.m. and tip off right here on 97.5 The Fanatic with Tom McGinnis on the call. We'll begin at 3:30. The Phillies beat up the Rockies yesterday, and they're going to try to close out the series and take the series with Christopher Sanchez on the mound. First pitch is in about 10 minutes. In the NFL, the league will set out all the schedules for the NFL teams on Thursday, May 14th. And of course, it's Mother's Day, so make sure you take care of your mom. Happy Mother's Day to all the moms in the area. I'm Austin Jones, your home of the Sixers, Flyers, and Union, 97.5, The Fanatic, and The Fanatic app.
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0: Let's talk about standards here for a second when it comes to the Sixers and the Flyers. We are reacting to the Flyers' Game 4 loss to the Hurricanes. They are swept out of the second round, and yet pride should be the number one emotion that you feel when it comes to this team, because the main guys are going to be here, we hope, for a long time. We've talked about contract extension for Dan Vladar. We've talked about re-signing Trevor Zegras to a long-term contract. We've talked about the young players. Like, they've got a bright future. And that's something that you should be really excited about if you're a Flyers fan. Like, I don't think anybody saw the end of that series and was like, man, this team, you got to be kidding me. Letting us down again. Like, no, I didn't see a single person who didn't have the respect for the Flyers for what they have accomplished, considering the chances they were given this year. And that's a beautiful thing. And now the expectations are raised, talking about standards. For the Sixers, well, the standards are logical based on the talent, but they're not logical based on the history, in that they haven't made it out of the second round since 2001. Like, it's been a long time that they haven't been able to get over this hump. So it's a different thought when it comes to them, because they should be here. They are... the reasons that they are having improbable runs are self-created, or they're internal. And that's something that the fan base is going to view significantly differently than how we view the Flyers. And that's totally fair. I think everybody is on the same page with that one. Now, when I say expectations, I'm not necessarily talking about, hey, NBA Finals winner, Stanley Cup winner, like, we need a championship next year from one of these teams. No, I'm not there, because the Sixers have their flaws and the Flyers are still a step or two away from being truly in that conversation. We hope they build there. But what I will say is this: for how improbable the Flyers playoff run was and for what the Sixers are up against, the expectation for both of these teams moving forward is what we have just gone through. I'm not talking about the second round, because this is not going great. But I'm talking about making the postseason, giving us this April, May, and hey, maybe even into June at some point in the future. I can dream, right? This stretch of beautiful playoff contention for our winter teams. This is more of a Flyers conversation than a Sixers conversation, because every year that you've got Joel Embiid, Tyrese Maxey, Paul George, and that could be next year again. Those contracts for Embiid and George are going to be tough to move. If you have those guys, you are talented enough that you should be in the postseason. That's not breaking any news. Like, if they fall short, that's a failure. And it has been that way for a while now for the Sixers. But for the Flyers, I'll be the first one to say, you know, people come out with like their way too early power rankings or way too early mock drafts. And I normally think that's insane, but the way too early setting of expectations for the Flyers 2026-2027 season, they better be a playoff team. That is the standard now. That is rightful of you to expect as a Philadelphia Flyers fan. And it's a good thing to be able to have this. Pressure's a privilege. You guys know that old saying, right? The pressure of wanting to be in the postseason, needing to be in the postseason, expecting them to be competing till this time of the year or deeper into the playoffs for the foreseeable future is where we are at with this team. They are no longer, and I talked about being patient with the rebuild. That's how the front office needs to handle it, in my opinion, and I think they will. But for the fan base, there's now standards for this Flyers team. You got to go out there, and I'm not saying you have to go make a run to the East Finals next year and like you have to improve upon where you're at necessarily, but I'll be disappointed if they're not a playoff team this next year. Like, that is now where we are at. It's been a fun story to this point, and I hope it continues to be. But I've seen it with the Phillies. I've seen it with the Sixers. The Eagles are kind of a different beast because they always have to make the playoffs or we'll crush them. And that's just football in this city, so I get it. But for where the Flyers and Sixers are at now, and it, again, it's mainly a Flyers conversation, I've seen previous teams in this city go from the fun upstart, what a special run. I think about the 2022 Phillies. I think about like the first year or two of the Joel Embiid-led Sixers postseason. We're just like, man, we're excited to be here because it's been a while. Well, that excitement dies off real quick when you start building the expectations if they don't deliver. So you've got to take some time this offseason, Flyers fans, and have a bit of a mental reset with where you're at. There is no more, oh, we're the plucky underdogs that nobody expects to make the playoffs. That's going to be the expectation going forward. And they've now got to deliver on that. And I think they're perfectly capable of doing it. And I think we're going to see a better version of this team next year with all the growth of the young players. But I don't want to see anything from the fan base where it's just like, ah, well, these guys are still young and they're still in a rebuild. And if they make it, it'll be great. But there's no expectation. Nah, that's out the window now. Flyers, you accomplished a lot this year based on what you were expected to. And now, well, you set that bar. You know how it goes. I'm sure you have this at work, right? Where you're going, you got numbers you got to hit. And it's annoying sometimes when it happens, but you hit your numbers 1 month and your boss or corporate's going to see it and you're going to be like, guess what? Numbers just went up. Or now you're expected to do that every time. Growth is the goal. And once you reach a point, you don't want to do one step forward, two steps back. You want to continue this level of success. So that's where the expectations are at for me. For the Flyers, and we know where they're at for the Sixers going forward as we continue to break down what we've seen with the postseason runs of this team. You can check in 610-632-0975, phone line, text line. A lot of great opportunity to join in here on the conversation today. We're going to complain about the refs in a second, but we've also been having the potential pre-Sixers autopsy of what happens if they lose this series to the Knicks. Down 3-0, it feels more like a when, and you hope it's not today, and they show fight, and they can find a way to get a game, just out of pride to be able to defend home court once in this series. But part of the reality of that conversation, where do they go with Joel Embiid? He's a lightning rod figure and has been for a while, and Steele in Ocean City wants to talk about that on the phone line. Steele, you're live here on 97.5 The Fanatic.
1: Yeah, good afternoon, Connor.
0: What's up, Steele?
1: I'll tell you what's up. First of all, happy Mother's Day to you and Mr. Jones's family.
0: Thank you. Same to yours.
1: You're welcome. All right, I got a trade question for you, my friend. perfect world, would you trade for Giannis, VJ, plus obviously moving some contracts and beads, and I believe, Paul George, you can't, for that trade?
0: Absolutely not. Not even considering it.
1: Wow. Why not?
0: So Giannis, and for all the accomplishments, he's still a very talented basketball player, but he's not like Joel Embiid. He's had some injury issues lately. He had those runs with Milwaukee.
1: Did you say playing with Embiid?
0: No. I'm saying he is similar enough to Joel Embiid in the conversation talented star player. The availability is a question. He's on the older side. Like, that feels more of just the rotating door of guys, and that has not worked for the Sixers.
1: I kind of disagree. I don't think he's Embiid, unfortunately, every day, bad ankle, bad shoulder, appendectomy. He's a walking Band-Aid, very talented man. But I'll leave you with this. I would take a shot with Giannis and, unfortunately, losing BJ. I would take a shot.
0: Fair enough. Appreciate the call, Steele. Thanks for checking in. We disagree on that point. I'm not moving VJ Edgecombe at all. 20-year-old, absolutely high ceiling for him. He's had a great rookie year. He's had moments in the postseason where he shows he's not scared of moments against good teams in big spots. He has growing to do. A lot of guys on this team do. But I'm not moving VJ. I'm not going for another aging star. I'm not doing that. As much as I would love to see Giannis play in this city, and he's a talented basketball player, I love his game. Availability, it's not to the level of Joel Embiid, because nobody is. But availability is a question. He's on the older side. Hasn't won in a while. Like, Milwaukee's a mess. And part of the reason is because Giannis is part of that equation, right? I'd want this team to build around Maxi and VJ, and Giannis does not fit that timeline. That's just where I stand on that. I also don't think that moving off Embiid's contract and then doing that, like those big of moves this offseason, considering what you'd have to do financially, I don't think that's something realistic that we can expect to happen for the Sixers. All right, let's do this real quick, because people are going to hear this and they're going to say, it's loser stuff. The referees didn't cost you anything. The Flyers were outplayed by the Hurricanes. The Sixers have been outplayed by the Knicks. Maybe there's some bad calls here and there, but the referees are not the story of these series. And you'd be absolutely right to say that. But allow me, for a second, to get a little angry at one of my least favorite groups of people on the planet. Damn professional officials. I don't understand. I really don't. How the low quality of officiating can exist in professional sports the way that it does. And I understand it's a difficult job, right? I should probably give them more credit than I do. Maybe that's a weak spot of mine. I should change. I'm not going to. Screw it. Like, the level of foul baiting that goes on, and it's both sides. This is not just like, Jalen Brunson flops. No, you see the Sixers doing it too, trying to draw fouls that way because that is what they are rewarding. Like, that may be more of an NBA conversation, but the way this series has been officiated, and you saw it at points in the Boston series too.
3: Like, not even just this series.
0: Yeah.
3: If you take a look around just the NBA, a lot of guys that have played in the postseason are yelling at the refs.
0: Yeah, absolutely. And there's going to be a point, people are always going to complain about officiating, but the NBA has an officiating problem. Now, there are times where you can argue the NFL has trouble with their referees. Major League Baseball has had a lot of things that they have implemented to try and take the human element out of the game from an umpire's perspective. And the officiating in the Flyers-Canes game. There's just so much stuff that either it's a playoff game, you cannot call that, you have to let the game be decided on the ice, the court, the field, whatever it may be. Or it's the inconsistencies of, hey, this call was made 5 minutes ago, and this is the same exact thing, and you're not calling it the other way. And like, that's not just, hey, the Flyers are getting jobbed, the Sixers are getting screwed over. No, this is a consistency issue that in the postseason, I can't imagine that they can't handle this better. And it bothers me because the product suffers. The NBA postseason with these calls has not been as enjoyable as it should be. There's a lot of talent in the league. There's a lot of great storylines in the league. And too often, it's overshadowed by the conversation about who's going to the free throw line more. And the inconsistencies of how the Flyers have been officiated. And some of it happened in the Pittsburgh series too, where it's just like, guys, we got to be able to get this right. These are some big-time moments where seasons are decided, and too many times the officials are not up to snuff. I don't know what the answer is. We're going to keep complaining about it because they're not going to fix it. Everybody's got a union. There's no type of criticism. You can't talk about them or you get fined if you're a player or coach. The referees are so protected in every sport, and that'll bother me forever. So if you here's my free pass to you, man, and all you out there listening, the free pass. You have every right to complain about the officiating. Not to the level of it's the reason why you're losing this series. Not even to the level of that's why we lost the game. But to the point of the product should be better and the leagues need to do a better job. That will continue to be a conversation that I will have because we need to hold things to a standard. Whether it's going to change or not, if I have a voice, if I have a platform, I will use it to expect what is right to expect as sports fans. And you need better officiating than what you've gotten in the postseason in both of these sports. So that's a little bit on referees. I'm not letting them off the hook. I wanted to have that. Now we're leading you up to Sixers-Knicks game four. You're trying to fight off elimination. We've got Sixers All Access coming next at 2 o'clock. Our final segment, we're going to lead you into the game with the biggest factors in game four. And what would a win do for you knowing that they're down 3-0 and they got to win 4 straight? Where mentally are you at if they do win today's game? We'll have that conversation next. I'm Connor Thomas along with Austin Jones on the board, and we're back after this here on 97.5 The Fanatic.
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17: Yes, we are leading you up to Sixers Knicks game 4, 3:30 p.m. the time for tip off. Probably going to be a little bit after that, knowing how the scheduling goes, but we'll have it live for you right here on 97.5 The Fanatic. Tom McGinnis on the call. Do not go anywhere. It's weird, right? Because they're down 3-0. The odds are stacked against them heavily. They've had some rough losses in this series, and mentally, it's hard to get.

0: geared up for a game like that, I imagine, for a lot of people out there. Because it's like, oh, well, let's say they win. They still got to win three more times to win the series. And sure, they came back from down 3-1 against Boston, but it feels very different against the Knicks. Like, they've just been dominated in this series in a lot of ways. And I wonder what a win will do for people mentally. Like, what is your thought if the Sixers find a way to extend the series today? And we're all rooting for that, right? We all should be. Like, you root for your team until it's over. That's what a good fan does. And that's what I'll be doing today as I'm listening to the game here on the Fanatic. But will there be, like, excitement? I don't know. I can't really see that from this fan base right now. It'll just be, like, delaying the inevitable outcome. But it doesn't mean you don't root for them, right? It doesn't mean you don't fight to live another day if you're the players. I keep bringing up Tyrese Maxey. I want to play it again because he talked about the deficit in the series, having to win four straight. But he also talked about the pride that the Sixers need to show out there on the floor when they take on the Knicks in game four today.
1: I mean, it's, you add a game to it, you know. We want to have to win three in a row, and now we got to win four in a row. And, you know, it's still a great challenge. And, hey, you got to go do it. Either you don't play with any pride and you get swept on your home floor in the second round of the playoffs, or you play with some pride and you win one game at a time.
0: That's what it is, right? Like, you don't want to get swept out on your home floor. That's kind of just like, what type of man are you? What type of player are you? Go out there and fight. That's it. And I love that mentality from Tyrese Maxey. We will see if the Sixers deliver on that today. But I just wonder for the fan base, like, this is going to be a very interesting crowd to look at too, because Knicks fans were already heavy in the building for game three, and now expecting their team to complete the sweep today, I imagine there's going to be a lot of Knicks fans again, which I complained about earlier. It's embarrassing. You hate to see that happen. You don't want your house getting taken over. And the Sixers have had that happen when they've taken on the Knicks the past two times in the postseason. It pisses me off. It really does. But we are where we are right now. So what does that do for you if the Sixers find a way to win game four today and extend the series? We also had a bit of a conversation about the refs. I'm not blaming them for the series. I'm not blaming them for a single loss. That's all on the basketball team. But I was just complaining about the quality of officiating we've seen in the postseason, because it bothers me that these billion and trillion dollar entities cannot find a way to properly officiate their sport to the level it should be in these big moments. David is on the phone line. David from Drexel Hill wants to talk about that. You're live here on the Fanatic, Dave.
2: Hey, how y'all doing there?
0: Doing good,
2: hey,
0: man.
2: Listen, first, let me just comment on the Sixers. If Embiid will come out and score his 20 or more points, it only take about 20 shots, and be down low a lot because can't nobody really stop him down low. And you like a center that in crunch time, 2 seconds to go, he is capable of shooting a three. But go down low, dog him down low, and the rest of the team get off. And I like Maxey's comment, but Maxey, the one who disappeared the last game. You know, so I want to see him get out there and take charge.
0: I'm totally with you. And the problem with the Embiid part about getting down low and trying to dominate them, I don't know if he has that left physically. Like in Boston series, he had that. And that's impressive in and of itself with the emergency appendectomy. But now with the hip and ankle issues and getting banged up in the postseason, as it seems like he always does, I just don't know if he has gas in the tank left.
2: Because he has to. For us to win, and B got to average over 10 rebounds a game if he's in the game. And here's what else they did wrong. Barlow didn't play until the last game.
0: Yeah,
2: which I didn't understand, because all season they was running. I was like, wow, he a better player than I thought.
0: Yeah, he played in game two and game three. But yeah, it took a while for them to get to that point.
2: And can I just comment about the refs? And people are going to get mad at me when I say this, because games can wind down to the last 2-3-1 call. It's money. I would bet in 20 years, my grandson will be talking to me, and we'll be talking about, oh, we didn't know at the time the referees was taking big money. It's ridiculous with all the gambling in sports now. How can the refs not be involved?
0: I got you, Dave. And I appreciate the call, man. Thank you for checking in. I'm not ready to go that far, even though, listen, we know the history with the NBA and officiating and the gambling stuff that went on. Like that is something that did happen. So if you're thinking that way, you have history to back that up with. But I'm not even thinking about them shaving points or anything like that. Like, I'm just thinking about the quality of being able to call the game the right way. Now, he brought up a point about Joel Embiid getting down low, needing to average 10 rebounds. That's the biggest thing I got to see from the Sixers. Like, when Tyrese Maxey talks about pride, when I talk about, like, you got to show fight, you can't lose the rebounding battle. you've got to make sure that you're working the ball to the rim. Like, you have to be physically dominant today against the New York Knicks. That's the only way you're going to find a way to win a game in this series. If you don't, you're going to get swept. But that is, rebounding is so many times effort. Sometimes positioning, ability, all of that stuff. But who wants that ball more? They are up 3-0. They do not need this game. They feel like they'll win the series either way. You are facing elimination. Your season could come to an end. And if you're going to go out there and you're not going to be fighting for every loose ball, you're not going to be boxing out, you're not going to be where you need to be on the floor, like, I don't know what to say about you. And that'll be a tough conversation we'll have to have tomorrow if that's the case. I hope it is not. We've got Sixers All Access coming your way next to get you even more geared up for Sixers Knicks Game 4. Everything on the line, the season on the line for the Sixers. Get gassed up, Philadelphia. 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But we got Sixers All Access next. So for Austin Jones, I'm Connor Thomas saying happy Mother's Day. Enjoy it. Hopefully the Sixers give up.
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16: 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In Game 3, the Sixers once again started off well.
17: George fakes on Hart and then jams it. Maxey's got BJ, another alley-oop. It's down! What a play!
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17: 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Leaner, and it's up and good. They are pulling away. They are in the throes of winning this game.
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18: We do welcome you into Sixers All Access playoff style. And yes, the Sixers are faced with an elimination game for the first time in this series, but the fourth time in the postseason. The Knicks have played outstanding basketball in the playoffs. It allowed them to take the Atlanta Hawks out in six games and have the Sixers on the brink of beginning the offseason. That said, the Sixers have a realistic approach to staying alive against their New York rivals. Okay, we'll try to get to that shortly. Jalen Brunson has been a superstar through three games, not necessarily for 48 minutes in each, but always by game's end. Friday, he had 33 points on 11 of 22 shooting after starting 2 of 8 in the first quarter. He is the third leading scorer in the postseason, averaging 28. Tyrese Maxey, conversely, took just 12 shots. 2 days ago, he finished with 17 points and 7 assists. His usage rate is down, but the Knicks have had something to say about that. And in the last game, it had a lot to do with our former Villanova friend, Mikal Bridges. In addition to Maxey being limited to 11.5 points below his season average, teammate Paul George went from scoring 15 points in the first quarter to going 0-for-9 the rest of the way. 6-of-9 followed by 0-for-9. He tried hard post-game, Paul George did, to explain what happened.
19: Just all year, it's been a problem. We thought we did nip it in the bud with Boston, and but you know, these guys crashed just as much, if not more, than Boston. I think, you know, it kind of caught us, not necessarily caught us off guard, but I think, you know, after coming from a series with Boston, we just, for whatever it is, I guess we just weren't expecting it in moments, and you know, they've been coming up big with those. Which is a challenge. You know, Boston, they shoot a lot of threes. So there's going to be some bad bounces, but they don't shoot as many threes. So, you know, that's something I think we should have been able to control.
18: 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And later in the show, we will hear from Nick Nurse, who has never coached a series in his NBA head coaching career that has not gone at least six games. 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

0: came off the Knicks bench to score 15 points. He was 5 for 6 from the floor. He outscored the Sixers bench by himself, 15-11. Knicks bench totaled 29 points to those 11 for the Sixers. Additionally, the Knicks continue to hurt the Sixers on the glass. Friday, the rebounding number was 49-33 in favor of the visitors. Coach Lynam joins us from NBC Sports Philadelphia. Coach, what is an elimination? I'm assuming you've been in an elimination game. What is
1: more
0: it?
1: More than I'd like.
0: What is it like to prepare your team? It can't be a great feeling, but to prepare your team. And as I said, this is the first in this series for the Sixers, and it's daunting. But they did do this just a round ago.
1: Yeah, you have to try to stay in the moment. I think you heard Maxey post-game, Nick Nurse alluded to it. This is about just today's game, and that has to be your focus. And believe it or not, it's hard for guys and even coaches to do that because somehow creeping into the back of your mind is the daunting task of I have to do something that's never been done. Well, guess what? It's eventually going to be done.
0: Right, and 8 never beat a 1, and that eventually was done.
1: Exactly. Yep. So it's the more they can just focus. We have to win today's game, period. And the more they can focus on that and keep their resolve up. It's also because you're a little beaten down right now mentally because this team, not only is New York very good, which we know, but they're playing really well. And that combination is pretty tough. And you can get discouraged early on, and your resolve has to be at a high level.
0: Along those lines, I thought for the first time this year, because he's a pretty upbeat guy, he tries to keep his teammates up. Tyrese Maxey sounded down in his press conference after the game.
1: Yeah, I don't know if I would have said the word down. You're probably closer to the truth than I would have been.
0: I'll take your adjective.
1: No, I'm not sure I have one, but he wasn't himself is what I noticed. Yeah, he has a hop to his step when he speaks. All right, that wasn't there, obviously. I think to me he was a little bit in the moment actually trying to figure it out. Like, what just happened? Because his numbers were pretty good, actually.
0: And he tried to tell you that, but he knows he wasn't effective enough.
1: Exactly. He had to be more involved, more aggressive, and maybe he's closer to the truth than the rest of us. I will say this. I coached Charles Barkley for a number of years, and obviously he was the recipient of more double teams, I say, than anybody in NBA history, maybe. And as a result, you better know how, and your teammates better know how, to play against the double. And I think this is true, D, what I'm about to say. Yeah, well, I know it's true, that if you look at the Knicks, the Sixers doubled Brunson a sum. And when they did, the Knicks punished them for so doing.
0: Yes.
1: All right, conversely, at the other end, they double Maxey. Well, no, you cannot say, not only did the Knicks not get punished, they weren't effective for whatever reason, whether the scheme has to be better, the players obviously have to be better. You have to make open shots, which Nick Nurse addressed post-game. Couldn't agree more. But you can't let your top player, get taken out of the game and not make the other team pay as a result. I mean, come on, these open horse shots is what I call them. But let's identify it. If you're wide open for a shot with nobody flying in your face, I mean, you got to make a high percentage of them.
0: Mikal Bridges the other day spent a good amount of time guarding Maxey and was very effective. I think they are a good defensive team as a whole. But what he is a bigger body, is he not?
1: No
0: guarding Maxey, and that's part of the, makes him more impactful.
1: It is. I'm 4 inches probably at least? Difference in size. No, he's a big guy. He's an athletic guy. But I will say this, he's not the first big athletic guy that Maxey has seen.
0: Yeah.
1: Maxey has blown by them all over the course of the season. Now, I will say this. I think, and again, these are the kind of decisions that you make in the locker room. Well, actually, the coach is making the coaching room days before, and then you go over on the shoot-arounds and pregame in the locker room. How much of your defense are you committing to guarding Maxey when he heads toward the basket? Plain and simple. And I've watched enough of these clips. I got news for you. Very, very seldom is it that when Maxey goes by, let's say Mikal, which he does, that he has open path to the basket, whether it's the big guy helping big time or a wing guy coming in off a guy in the corner. So Maxey needs a little, and that's why maybe he felt the way he did. He needs his other guys to step up. And if you're not making shots, they watch. I penetrate the lane. Somebody guarding you. You're out toward the corner. Helps and stops my drive, and I kick you a ball. If you don't watch, picture what the person guarding you has just done. He's helped to stop my drive. He's obviously heading back to you. If you don't want to shoot it, drive it right at him.
0: Because he's not set.
1: Exactly. He's heading the opposite direction.
0: Correct.
1: It's like two ships passing in the night. Come on, please. So it's a little bit of mental paralysis, to be honest with you. You have to be aggressive. You have to have a mindset like, what, two of them are guarding him? This is 4-on-3. This is child's play. Come on.
0: All right, well, Maxey did not attempt a free throw. I can't remember the last game that he did not get to the foul line.
1: Yeah, that's a little bit, I'm going to put that on him because he's too adept at being able to put fouls on people, particularly big guys. You know, these quick, smaller guards, when I say smaller in relation to guys towards 7 feet, you know, when they pop out on pick and roll like the show, I have some wise guy phrases. I said, you ready? When the big guy jumps out, that's it's a barking dog is what it is. It's not a biting dog. He's like trying to spook you a little bit. He can't guard you out there. You drop your shoulder and you kind of drive by him and bang him a little bit, whistle, boom, going to the line.
0: I'm going to remember that when I'm walking in the neighborhood.
1: Yeah, barking
0: dog.
1: Thank
0: that
1: you.
0: Dog's
1: There's
0: coming
1: a big
0: at
1: difference,
0: me,
1: trust me. And you better know the difference.
0: I better. Brendan, you can jump in. I didn't mean to dominate.
2: You're good. No worries. I mean, you opened up the segment, talked about Landry Shamet, 15 points off the bench for the Knicks. Sixers, they go 0-for for the first three quarters. Quentin Grimes hits a couple threes to start that fourth quarter. But it feels like when the star players for the Knicks are on the bench, they can stay afloat or even better yet, build on their lead. The Sixers can't even stay afloat. At this point, what can you expect out of the Sixers bench?
1: Well, hopefully more than we've been getting is what I'll say.
0: Desperation can make people get better,
1: well,
0: I think.
1: Well, and I'm going to tell you this. Watch. McBride is a bench player for New York. He gets a shot every night. He didn't have it the other night. But watch. Shamet did. If you give a couple guys a shot, you only need one to do what Shamet saved that game for them, in my opinion.
0: Yeah.
1: If he doesn't have that miracle run, and he was big-time good in that stretch, as you just said, what, 15 points for the game?
2: Yeah, off the bench, yeah. And they were down 12, and he's the guy making that big run for
1: My him. Point is that get a couple other guys an opportunity, give your guys a blow early, serves two purposes. Maybe the guy you bring in off the bench has it and gets hot, gives you a couple threes in a short stretch like Shamet did. And number two, you're getting a guy rest. He'll be better late in the game when you need an open jumper to go down.
0: All right, let me ask you a question because desperate times call for desperate moves, maybe. McBride didn't have it the other night, but he was forced into the starting lineup because OG was out.
1: Right.
0: OG is listed as questionable for tonight. But now that gives Shamet an opportunity to have a bigger role coming off that bench. Possibly you could look at it that way.
1: Right.
0: Would you ever consider, what if I put Grimes in there and Kelly's my guy coming off the bench because Kelly has had it, right? And I need a bench to catch a little fire.
1: Yeah, an interesting thought. You know, some might say you don't want to shake it up at this point, and the other guy might come back and say, why not? You know, what we have.
0: We're at a point that could be no tomorrow.
1: Yeah, exactly. So, no, I wouldn't fight you. And I actually, all the way back, I like that idea of Oubre off the bench. I know Oubre's going to get you some points. There's no doubt about
0: and
1: that.
0: And we used to think Grimes could do that, but he has not done that in the postseason.
1: Not to the level. We got spoiled last year, really, yeah. To be honest with you. At least I did, because he was very, very consistent at being able to do exactly what you just described. Now, where they were very shorthanded, mm-hmm. So he had a much more prominent role in the offense, I'll grant that. But, no, you need that kind of contribution from guys when your starters are out and if you're going to beat a team like this.
0: Only for argument's sake, not that I'm choosing a side either way, would a Jared McCain backing up Maxey have helped Maxey not have to play so many minutes in the postseason?
1: I think you have to say yes to that. These players are not machines. So a guy can, like, not have it on a given night or go into a little bit of a slump for 4 games, 8 games, whatever. Those kind of things happen. But I think if you look at the big picture, number one, there's no doubt that McCain's an NBA player. He played extremely well his rookie year here.
0: Yep.
1: And the second thing I think you have to accept, the guy can make 3-point shots.
0: Yeah.
1: Now, I'm not saying that he might have other flaws that I'm not even aware of in his game. These coaches see him every day. I don't. But I know I've watched him enough to know he's an NBA player for sure. And I think without a doubt, a rotation player for me. And I like guys that can shoot the ball. When you have a star player, a number of star players, the defense, that's one of the things. A guy's a star for the reason. You can't guard him with one person.
0: Yeah.
1: You have to play team defense, and when you start cheating away from your guy, that's when the guys like McCain jump out of the box.
0: Because they knock him down.
1: Exactly.
0: Yeah. I didn't ask you. I mentioned how Paul George started 6 of 9 and finished 0 of 9 the rest
1: right.
0: of the way.
1: Right.
0: He tried to, and I didn't think he was trying to be like, we're asking a bad question, but he tried to say when you go out of a game, for him, he felt like he lost like a little bit of his rhythm, and he was trying to find it again.
1: Meaning when he was subbed for? Yeah. Well, I would have to...
0: I mean, that's normal every game, my point was.
1: Yeah, I was going to say, I don't think... If you said to me that as a result, he only played 29 or 31 minutes, but that wasn't the case. No, I think it's fair to say that if you look at his... There's a little trend of that. You know, he's been... I think he's been very, very good overall. Really good at both ends of the court, by the way. But with respect to scoring the ball, is there a little streakishness to his play? Yeah, I think somebody could make that statement. But that was extreme the other night, as you just said.
0: And because Maxey wasn't getting a lot of shots, it stood out more because he went 0 for 9 through three quarters.
1: Yeah, let me just make this point. Wherever these points are going to come from, okay, over the last two games, the Sixers were in a four-point game in the fourth quarter two nights ago. And in game two in New York, they're in a one-point game with closer to 2 minutes to go. Are you ready? The Sixers have scored a total of 30 points in the two last quarters. Okay? That might not cut it.
0: In my CYO list.
1: Okay. I didn't want to be flip. I teed you up.
0: Barking dog, not biting.
1: You see the point that you have to, you know, score the ball. I like Nick Nurse's phrase. I've not heard it before. You got to keep the scoreboard moving against a decent team. I mean, you can't expect them that they're not going to score for 3 or 4 minutes.
0: Yeah.
1: And the Sixers have been unable to do that in the fourth quarter.
0: Coach, we always appreciate your time. Have a great show with Amy and Mark. And I really do hope we see good basketball.
1: Yeah, I think, as I say, I think the Sixers have a good one in them. Let's see if it's going to be good enough, because this is a good team. You're going to have to play real well to beat them.
0: Yeah, because they have not had a down one that
1: How
0: I've
1: about,
0: seen.
1: What, six straight down,
0: I mean,
1: or whatever?
0: Yeah, and even if I go back to the games they lost to Atlanta, it was really all about C.J. McCollum.
1: Yeah, how about?
0: Less about them having a down game, per se.
1: Yeah, until Hart decided he wanted to
0: guard him. Yeah, exactly.
1: All right, let's see.
0: We appreciate Big K, happy Mother's Day, since Big Jimmy's sitting here.
1: She got her flowers.
0: Yeah, I'm sure she did. We'll take a break when we come back. Later in the show, we will definitely hear from Nick Nurse. We are going to hear what the players had to say about how they can win today's game, the first of what they hope would be 4 in a row. And we will also hear from the players on what they thought of the crowd the other day. You know, maybe we made too much about it, but they were asked the question. I thought they handled it quite well. We'll get to all of that on the other side. This is Sixers All Access.
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0: Sixers All Access playoff style. Sixers, they are facing elimination in this game 4, best of 7 with the New York Knicks. Knicks have been playing outstanding basketball. It has gotten them to this point. The Sixers have played some really good basketball, but certainly not in the fourth quarter of each of the last two games. Still, they are realistic, or trying to be, about how they can have a positive approach to staying alive against their rivals.
24: We had a game to it, you know. We only had to win 3 in a row, and now we got to win 4 in a row. And, you know, still a great challenge. And, hey, you got to go do it. Got to either you don't play with any pride and you get swept on your home floor in the second round of the playoffs, or you play with some pride and you win one game at a time.
25: A lot of times, obviously, you just came back down, you know, 3-1. This is tough. So, yeah, just going there, understanding that, yeah, we can't take, you know, get it all back in one game. So win one, focus on the next one. Win the next one, that should be the mentality. That's the mentality we had early on, last week. So, yeah, just got to have that belief and, believe that you can do it.
24: Just uplift each other when somebody may be down or somebody may be tired. You know, we have to be able to have that communication within our huddle of just kind of just helping us brainwash each other into knowing that we're not tired, we're fine, you know, and we're going to continue to just fight and throw these punches and take them and, you know, just continue to, just be together. This should be a tight huddle. We should be able to talk and communicate and just help each other out, you know, when somebody's lacking or ailing.
0: Along those same lines, the Sixer fans can lift each other up and help each other out if they have some blue and orange sitting in their section or next to them, which we can expect will be the same. There, Brendan, right on cue.
26: There we go.
0: Walking right in front of us.
26: Carmelo Anthony jersey. That's right. From back in the day. But there's another one. So hopefully we start seeing some Sixers jerseys trickle in. We got some at the bar right now.
0: Yeah,
26: so.
0: Now keep in mind, we got Aaron McKee.
26: There you go.
0: Yeah. Keep in mind, Phillies are playing.
26: Correct. There was
0: across the street. Traffic. So there was some traffic for that. And the doors just opened here.
26: Yeah, not long ago.
0: Yeah, right. So on this Mother's Day afternoon, we can expect that New York Knicks fans will be in the building. Certainly the Sixers players are expecting them to return for this game 4.
25: It happens, you know, it happens. I've been, you know, multiple places in my career where, you know, an instance like this happens. And it's, you know, all of these are in a radius of one another. And, you know, there's a long line of history of Knicks. And so, you know, New York, I guess, in this moment, you know, they're prideful, standing and supporting their guys. I can't, you know, you can't stop Knicks fans from, you know, buying tickets, so it is what it is.
24: We're the show on the court. You know, we're not necessarily focused on, you know, the crowd, things like that. Obviously, we need it, we love it, and we love our fans, but at the end of the day, man, we have to lock in on our tasks. We have to, you know, figure out our game plan, you know, and just have a tight huddle, because no matter what, it's loud.
4: right? You know, it's kind of the same no matter who the crowd is cheering for. It's loud. We have to be focused on the task at hand, man, and just kind of have a short-term memory when it comes to things like that. But at the end of the day, man, we are home. You know, this is the court that, you know, we practice on, we shoot around on, and we're comfortable here. So we just got to go out there and just perform.
0: Perform is what the New York Knicks have been doing. We know that the head of the snake is Jalen Brunson. He finished with 33 in game three. He is currently the third leading scorer in the postseason, averaging 28 points per game. So he has taken his game up a little bit. Jalen Brunson got to the line 9 attempts and made 8 of them. That is an area of concern for the Sixers. We'll get to that in a minute. New York attempted 32 free throws the other day compared to 16 for the Sixers. But playing at a high level is also Mikal Bridges. Bridges, well known in these neck of the woods because of his Villanova play back in the day. You know, when I think about this, Brendan, if you think about Mikal, DiVincenzo, obviously I already mentioned Brunson,
26: Hart.
0: Josh Hart. I was watching Kyle Lowry out there shooting shots today.
26: Could be his final game.
0: Could be.
26: Hopefully not.
0: But if you think about the players that over the years Jay Wright has put in the league and the level that they have been able to play at. We focus on those four.
26: Because they're on the same team.
0: Correct.
26: But all across the league. Sadiq Bey has been having a hell of a career, obviously.
0: Yeah, Randy Foy back in the day. I mean, there were a ton of them.
26: Yeah, Jeremiah Robinson Earl was around the league for a long time. I mean, the
0: list is pretty long.
26: Yeah, at this point, it's incredible. We think they're pests in New York, but they go about it the right way. They're just kicking our butt right now, so we don't like them.
0: And they happen to be people we know that are kind of aiding this orange and blue invasion.
26: Takeover,
0: correct.
26: Yeah, unfortunately. Yeah. It's hard not to see a Nova jersey every time you look up.
0: That's
26: unfortunately,
0: true.
26: They're on the other side these days.
0: Exactly. Speaking of Mikal Bridges, he definitely tried to make Tyrese Maxey's night uncomfortable, if not miserable. Maxey finished with 17 points, 11 and a half below his regular season average. He didn't shoot a poor percentage, 8 of 12. He did pass the ball. He had 7 assists to his only 2 turnovers, but he definitely sounded perplexed after the game when asked about what happened and why was he so not effective.
4: I think Mikal's a great defender. I think he's really good at what he does. I also think, you know, when you're up every screen and you put 2 on the ball every single time, my job is to get rid of it. You know, that's just how you play basketball, in my opinion. You know what I'm saying? If I see 2, it's multiple times where I'm dribbling around the bigs and the big just keeps coming and stays with me the entire time. So, like, you pass the ball. And I think that's right.
5: I think the best part that I've seen about Mikal is from the first time I met him to now, his work ethic and his approach to the game and everything, and how he's grown as a worker and how he's grown as a professional. Obviously, he's played an unlimited amount of games in a row, and that's just a testament to who he is. Obviously, defensively, he creates havoc on and off the ball. It's just who he is. He has an instinct that I don't think you can really teach. And but he's definitely grown as a player every single year. And we truly need that.
0: They need it. They're getting it. They're producing wins with all the efforts, really, across the board.
26: Would have looked nice here, correct? That Mikal Bridges work ethic.
0: I know. We asked Coach about Jared McCain. I probably should have brought that up, but that's going back into some long ago history.
26: Yeah, I mean, you talk about it, though. You asked him about Jared McCain. Julian Champagne's out there. Isaiah Joe's getting some buckets. It's like, what could have been? Sixers, you know, had their biggest
0: win. We prepared them all for this.
26: Exactly.
0: We set the runway. This is about development, Brendan Gunn.
26: We're a basketball factory.
0: That's right. Exactly. It's the gold standard for development.
26: Exactly.
0: Yeah. And then we spread the wealth.
26: Yeah, exactly. You can't be selfish.
0: Exactly. All right. So we have game 4 on tap, a 3:30 tip. Afternoon basketball for all of you out there. So that way, like, maybe people have brunch and then basketball comes after for Mother's Day.
26: Correct.
0: Or they'll have basketball and
26: barbecue
0: maybe,
26: or
0: and
26: something
0: maybe
26: with
0: dinner
26: it on.
0: With mom.
26: Yeah,
0: so
26: exactly.
0: So it could go either way. It's not ruining the day.
26: No, we're hoping it's different than 2023 on Mother's Day, though.
0: Yes.
26: We're hoping it's different.
0: This is true. Nick Nurse did speak a short while ago, so we'll take a break. But when we come back, we will hear from Coach Nurse how he has prepared his team for this elimination game. And keep in mind, it is an elimination game for the first time in this series, but they did face it three times in the first round against the Boston Celtics, and they survived.
26: What was their record?
0: And were positive.
26: 3-0, correct?
0: 3-0. I feel like the Knicks are playing differently than the Celtics were at that point. But, again, I think it's a mental turn.
26: One game at a time.
0: Turn the switch. We take a break. 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
25: It's the dude's name, Snoopy Linus. He got a blanket. Jalen's, I'm Linus, and Jalen's my blanket. So he helps me relax in a lot of different times throughout the course of games. But yeah, that's what great players do. They keep you poised. They make the game easier for everybody else. And they help you get through the stretch.
0: Well, Jalen Brunson is certainly helping his head coach, who was in his first year at the helm for the New York Knicks. And if you want to be Linus, it's a good blanket to have in Jalen Brunson. The Sixers, I'd love to know if Nick Nurse has a blanket on his roster.
26: You'd hope so.
0: Yeah. I mean, he has options.
26: Is his blanket getting blanketed? Yeah. Double teams thrown at him the whole time. That might be the case.
0: Nick Nurse did address the media a short while ago as they enter into this game four where they are down 3-0 to the New York Knicks.
12: Coach, what's made Jalen so difficult to kind of corral over the last three games? And, you know, how can that be different heading into today?
13: I mean, the biggest thing is just his skill, and it's the attention to detail in that. You know, a lot of it is the footwork, things that he does, and just reading. You know, however you play the screen, he makes a very quick read. He hardly ever makes mistakes on his own footwork to get to where he wants to go, no matter what you throw at him. And he continues to make adjustments on that stuff as you go along in the series too. Shot making's been good. His assists been good too. His physicality's been very good too. You know, he gets, when it's one-on-one, he bumps and pushes off and creates space, and he's hit most of those. Yeah.
14: That's VJ has had a lot of the assignment on him. How do you feel like VJ has fared in its experience guarding a high level point guard like Jalen?
13: Yeah, it's been a little up and down, but it's been pretty good in general, I think. I think it's not, I mean, it always has to do with who's guarding him and what kind of effort they're putting in and how hard they're going to work and, you know, what can they get over some of the ball screens and can you break some things up? Can you keep the ball out of his hands? Things like that. But, you know, it's a team defensive thing. The other guys have to be ready to help when they need to be, or they got to be in the right scheme, et cetera. You know, so I think he's done a good job as far as the effort and the overall, you know, making him take some fairly contested shots.
15: Nick, in the two games that Tyrese has played with Joel, his shot numbers are down. His aggressiveness is down. Does he defer too much? Do you want him to be more aggressive when Joel is out there?
13: Well, I always want him to be super, super aggressive, right? I think that he goes through some getting used to Joe being there, not being there moments, right? But he can't have those. You know, he's got to learn how to continue to be aggressive when he's there and when he's not. And I think that's still part of the process with that, yeah.
16: You guys obviously got off to a really good start on Friday. What are the keys to having a similar start and then being able to sustain it?
13: Yeah, I don't know if we want one of those starts the way it ended up going. I think it's you know, a lot, you know, sometimes, you know, this old coaching thing is like, you know, first 5 minutes you can play on emotion and the rest of it turns out to the way you normally, you know, how you normally play. So I think it's more, way more of a, you know, a 48 minute thing that's average or above average and with a couple good moments in there and not too many bad moments. You know, you kind of hear me talk about that a lot too, about the extended minutes. Like, how many minutes can we play really well? How many minutes can we not play well below average? Like, I think you need to play average in the moments that you're not playing fantastic and the ball's not going in, and then you got to have some really good moments for extended periods.
17: I asked Tyrese the other night, Nick, about the finger and how it might be affecting him, and he said, I shot 8 for 12 and had 7 assists. I was pretty efficient. Is efficient good enough, and is he able, building on that, is he able to be more efficient with the way the finger is?
13: I don't know. I don't know. I think that, you know, he did go 8 for 12, right, and played pretty solidly. I just think that we need, he's a great three-point shooter. We need more threes from him, I think. I don't know if he's, I mean, I'm looking at the tape, and he's got some. Our other guys are getting plenty of them. You know, we gotta make more of them. We just got to. I think, again, the thing that bothers me, like it did in the Boston series, was that I'm not sure we can generate much better shots than we're getting. It's not like it, you know what I mean? It's like, I'm not sure it's, you know, the guys are doing great creation of offense, and we just gotta hit them. But yeah, just kind of your question, you know, I want him to shoot a lot more threes if he's up for it, you know. All right, everybody. All right, enjoy the game.
0: I was waiting for the line, enjoy that game. To Nick Nurse's point, it is not that these guys have played poorly. It is that they haven't...

0: coach Lineham. He said, you know, they're in these four-point games, two-point games late in the game.
1: But only 30 points over the last two fourth quarters.
0: In the fourth quarter, exactly. So yeah. In the biggest moments of the game, it's when things aren't going their way. Yeah. If they can somehow correct that, steal one today, you live till Tuesday, and then you
1: is
0: do it all
1: stealing?
0: Over.
1: Stealing? It's deserved. It's going to be deserving.
0: Correct.
1: It's going to be deserving because they're going to have earned it because they're going to play that well.
0: Yes.
1: You heard Nick Nurse talking about he was using the word be maybe a little more aggressive. I think the other part of what he didn't use the word, but aggressive goes with answering the Knicks' physicality. So Tyrese Maxey, I mentioned, did not get to the charity stripe, not for one free throw attempt the other day. The Knicks as a whole had 32. Earlier in the series, the Sixers in one of those games got there for 34. I think it was game two.
0: And I want to ask you about that real quick before you or
1: right,
0: do we set it up.
1: Yeah. All right. So here was – Joel Embiid was asked about the physicality because there were times in Game 3 that the frustration very early on, it looked like we might have a little bit of a boxing match between him and Kat. Here was Embiid on the physicality that he experienced in Game 3.
2: Maybe it was like on our end, especially after 32 free throws, we had 16, and we're not a team that shoots a lot of threes. We attack with the ball and the glass, just gotta, I guess it's good when New York wins, so we just gotta have the mentality of not falling, I guess, and being smart enough to not put ourselves in a position where they're going to take advantage of it.
1: And when Embiid wants to get there, normally he does. Now, we know he's not 100% himself, so how much of his ailments are affecting just how strong
0: that's
1: he's
0: exactly
1: taking.
0: What I wanted to ask you. Like, how can they get to the free throw line more? Embiid's a master at it, but right now he's beat up. He's given it his all. We appreciate it. The team appreciates it. They talked about how much it means to see him out there knowing what he's dealing through, but how does that equate to getting back to the line?
1: Well, I mean, he did shoot six, which was the tied with Kelly Oubre for the most in the game the other day in terms of attempts. Kelly made all six, and Embiid missed two of his six. Sure. Would you love it to be double digits, which he is capable of doing, go and get 8 of 10? That'd be great. But the two free throws total between VJ Edgecombe, who attacks the rim all the time, and a Maxey who attacks the rim all the time, two free throw attempts from the two of them is not strong enough, which is why you heard Nick Nurse use the phrase, be more aggressive. I always want them to be ultra aggressive.
0: Yeah, and then another thing you talked about, they got to the paint in the last game. They got bunnies, and Nick Nurse talked about it yesterday. They were like 2 of 6. He said if you make two more of those, you're right in the game late.
1: And two of them were Kelly Oubre earlier on.
0: It kills you.
1: Yeah, it does.
0: You get great looks.
1: You're right there.
0: You cut to the basket. You're there.
1: Yeah.
0: You got to finish.
1: Yep.
0: Or at least get a foul.
1: And that is a money play for Kelly Oubre, especially when
0: he's been killing it.
1: Yeah, he's been going backdoor when they draw, whether it's Maxey
0: or
1: Embiid. Yep. Yeah, both of them. And so, but he's got to finish.
0: Yes. It's 4 points right there.
1: Yeah. He's got to finish. All right. We'll continue Sixers All Access on the other side. I do want to get to Paul George talking about the Sixers' Achilles heel, which is their rebounding or lack thereof. So we're going to hear from Paul George on that. And we will also hear from Tyrese Maxey and turnovers. Because when you have a team like the Knicks, where they are getting second chance opportunities off offensive rebounds, and you're not a great rebounding team, you cannot turn it over because you're losing possessions and they're gaining in two ways to your none. So we'll talk, we'll hear from both those guys on the other side. This is Sixers All Access right here on 97.5 The Fanatic.
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9: Brunson into the lane. Brunson to the left side. Shamit. Catch and shoot three. It's up and good. I think he hit glass from the corner. Landry Shamit banked in a baseline shot. Strange but true. And they have made it a four-point game. Brunson has it. Sixers run to double. He goes to Clarkson. Over to Shamit for three on the right side. And he cashes it in. So the Sixers miss the threes. And the Knicks hit theirs. And they're up by nine.
10: Former Sixer Landry Shamit was a New York savior on Friday night. The Knicks had found themselves down 12, and here comes Landry off the bench to score 15 points. He was 5-for-6 from the floor. He outscored the Sixers bench all by himself, 15-11. The Knicks bench actually by night's end scored 29 points to those 11 points of the Sixers. Additionally, the Knicks continue to hurt the Sixers on the glass. Friday, the rebounding was 49-33 in favor of the visitors. Paul George knows this is not a new team weakness for he and his teammates, but he had hoped they had made some strides in the first round against the Celtics.
11: just all year has been a problem. We thought we did nip it in the bud with Boston, and but you know, these guys crashed just as much, if not more, than Boston. And I think, you know, it kind of caught us, not necessarily caught us off guard, but I think, you know, after coming from a series with Boston, we just, for whatever it is, I guess we just weren't expecting it in moments. And, you know, they've been coming up big with those, which is a challenge. You know, Boston, they shoot a lot of threes, so there's going to be some bad bounces, but they don't shoot as many threes. So, you know, that's something I think we should have been able to control.
10: So the rebounding has definitely been an issue in terms of offensive rebounding. The number doesn't look awful. It was 13-9 in favor of New York. The problem is their 13 equaled 22nd chance points. That was 9 better than what the Sixers got off of their 9 offensive rebounds. So if you just keep adding these columns up, they're not huge, but if you do a little here and a little there and add it up and you're always on the lower end, it equals a 3-0 deficit.
12: Exactly, and you got to watch the game as well, because when they're getting these offensive rebounds, it's always in a big spot. It feels like they kick it out. Josh Hart hits a three. He misses. He gets the rebound. He kicks it out. They hit a three, and then you're down, I don't know, you go from 6-9, 9-12. And it just feels like insurmountable at times because you're making a run. They get an offensive board, and then you're just like, ah, here we go again.
10: I mean, I watched Cleveland last night in 42 seconds. Scored 13 points.
12: Yeah,
10: and,
12: exactly.
10: And it was like, what just happened?
12: I think the Knicks saw that happen to them once upon a time with Reggie Miller.
10: Yeah, right, exactly. Oh, this wasn't towards the end of the game. I think it was towards the end of the second quarter. But so when you go, after the game the other night, Tyrese Maxey was asked specifically about a couple of turnovers. They only had 2 in the third quarter. But for some people, the turnovers look more because of what they end up turning into at the other end. Here is what Tyrese Maxey had to say about that particular part of he and his teammates' game.
13: Mindset-wise, it's just trying to get a game. Get one game at a time. You know what I'm saying? One possession at a time, one play at a time. And then the turnovers, I'll have to go back and look at them in the third quarter. I don't, like recall exactly how they happened, but I gotta go back and look at it and watch it.
10: And it goes back to what Coach Lynam said. He sounded perplexed.
12: Yeah, he did it because they're throwing so much at him. Like a bunch of different looks. It's almost like he's frustrated because he can't quite figure it out. He was efficient. He had a good game too. I think he finished with 26 points or whatnot. But then they throw something different at him game 3, and it's like, here we are back at square one. I think he's going to bounce back tonight. I know he knows he can't turn the ball over like that.
10: He only had 2.
12: I know.
10: I'm just saying.
12: I know, but it's like big
10: spots. It over like, I know, but I'm just saying it's only 2. That's why these categories, when I'm given the numbers, there's not this drastic. Like,
12: no.
10: For instance, in one of the Boston games, they had 10 fewer offensive rebounds than Boston. That's a big number.
12: No, that's impossible to overcome.
10: These aren't adding. Well, the rebounding was huge, and the free throw attempts, I have to say, were pretty big.
12: But they're
10: there.
12: It feels like they figured some things out. But then the chess match of the coaching, of the guys on the floor, you figure something out in game 2 with Jalen Brunson. Then he comes back with a game 3 like that. It's like, ah, man, I thought we had this. And now they're down 0-3.
10: Well, talking about figuring some things out, Mike Brown's New York Knicks up 3-0 in this series. They have been on a roll since they gave up 2 to the Atlanta Hawks in the first round. And for a guy who's a first-year coach, he sees something in this group that he has actually seen in other teams he has coached with pretty good success. And he tried to explain that after game 3.
14: Well, you know, I said it when I took the job. You know, you don't really know the team until you get in the trenches with them. But from the outside looking in, you felt that this team would give you a chance. And, you know, they do things, or they've done things throughout the course of the year and throughout, you know, our early run in the playoffs that...
10: get that, how the
14: that you're like, okay, yeah, we might have a chance at this, you know, but the one thing we have to continue to do, which our group has done a fantastic job of doing, is taking it one game at a time. And that is one thing that was always consistent with the teams that I've been with that have made it to the finals, is nobody got ahead of themselves. Nobody in the group from ownership on down got ahead of themselves during this run. You know, we stayed locked in and we worried about the next game, and we took the next game one possession at a time, and that's what this group is definitely trying to do.
10: Already mentioning finals. Now, he wasn't talking about this group. He was that's past experience.
12: With the Cavs.
10: But he slipped it in there that that's like where their focus is.
12: Yeah.
10: But they're one game at a time. But there is an ultimate goal, and they believe they're capable of being.
12: No, they know. And,
10: I mean, just he ask, slipped it in there.
12: Just ask James Dolan. They already started selling tickets for the conference finals already.
10: Everybody sells ahead of time.
12: I know. It was a nice sunny day, and then the Knicks fans show up, and now it's all cloudy and gloomy out. What the hell's going on?
10: I can tell you this. The Sixers starters are not changing. I had thrown out the possibility. I knew that was just deep playing, you know, devil's advocate. Yeah. Tyrese Maxey, VJ Edgecombe, Kelly Oubre Jr., Paul George, and Joel Embiid. The one we're waiting on, and I will look in the next break, is OG Anunoby, who did not play in Game 3, listed as questionable. He's the only one on the either side listed as questionable, and now that questionable goes to out for a second straight game. And why would you push an injury when you are up 3-0 in the series and you had guys who, in a moment that they needed people to step up, they put McBride in the starting lineup. He went 1-for-6, not a great numbers day for him, but it opened the door for a Landry Shamet to come off the bench and be lights out in terms of his shooting 5-of-6 from the floor for 15 points.
12: Yeah, that was a dagger to the Sixers' heart early in that game. You had a 12-point lead. Landry Shamet comes in, catches fire. That 12-point lead evaporates into a 12-point deficit within a 15-minute game span. Coach Lina brought up something. He said, should the Sixers go to their bench early just to see if you can catch a spark? But when you look at the Sixers' bench, I mean, if you're not going to have Oubre come off at, like, your idea, it has to be Quentin Grimes who catches fire on the offensive side. Maybe a Drummond, but I mean,
10: no, but Drummond's not going to give you
12: a 15 like, point
10: no.
12: and 12 points in 10 minutes.
10: I mean, he might at the end of a shot clock hit a corner three.
12: Exactly.
10: But he's
12: like that, Barlow's not giving you that.
10: I mean, neither of them, in my opinion, they're not scorers.
12: No.
10: And that is the problem, that these guys have not been able to get enough buckets. Grimes is your one choice, maybe if you gave Justin Edwards time, but I can't waste time in an elimination game wondering if I could get that out of somebody.
12: Yeah,
10: so basically, it comes down to this. They got to get up more threes, specifically Tyrese Maxey must attempt more threes. Second of all, VJ Edgecombe has to be more aggressive. 4-of-9 is not enough out of him either, and that combination of 28 points has to be at least close to 40.
12: Yeah, and you talk about his aggressiveness, getting downhill, getting inside the paint. If he can get to the free throw line, that also builds up those points right there. So I think another key you brought up was the free throw line. They have to get there as well.
10: Right, and the fact that you did in this series attempt 34 in one of the games says you should be able to. Now, they've made adjustments in terms of how they're defending you. You must come back and attack that defense in a different way than you did the last game when you didn't get to the line. And don't blame it on the refs. You got to do it schematically to make sure you get a whistle.
12: Yeah, you got to match their physicality. And how important do you think it is for them to come out and maybe get out to a hot start? Like, will they get down if they go down early?
10: No, because Nick Nurse says, I don't care about a hot start because I didn't like the result. I had a hot start the other night.
12: Correct.
10: Went up 12, and I lose that game. So it's not about the hot start.
12: Finish.
10: I will tell you this. It is about a mentality. These guys know it, and here is how the Sixers describe how they can win this game 4.
13: You had a game to it. You know, we only had to win 3 in a row, and now we got to win 4 in a row. And, you know, still a great challenge. And, hey, you got to go do it. Either you don't play with any pride and you get swept on your home floor, in the second round of the playoffs, or you play with some pride and you win one game at a time.
15: Game at a time, obviously, you just came back down, you know, 3-1. This is tough. So, yeah, just going there, understanding that, yeah, we can't get it all back in one game. So win one, focus on the next one. Win the next one, that should be the mentality. That's the mentality we had early on, last week. So, yeah, just got to have that belief and, believe that you can do it.
13: Just uplift each other when somebody may be down or somebody may be tired. You know, we have to be able to have that communication within our huddle of just kind of just helping us brainwash each other into knowing that we're not tired, we're fine, you know, and we're going to continue to just fight and throw these punches and take them and, you know, just continue to, just be together. This should be a tight huddle. We should be able to talk and communicate and just help each other out, you know, when somebody's lacking or ailing.
10: Got to help each other out. You got to play at a higher level. Push yourself to your highest, or max, I should say, max play.
12: Maxi.
10: I didn't mean to put it all on him. But and it's going to take a collective effort of playing at a very high level against a New York Knicks team that has continued to play at a high level throughout these playoffs. It began in the first round, and it has carried over to this second round. And I would say, Kelly Oubre's Hill said to us the other day, you really can't tell when you're playing if it's Knicks fans or Sixers fans.
12: Yeah.
10: It's just loud.
12: Exactly.
10: And so we embrace loud. We run your stuff, embrace it, know that your fans are out there cheering for you.
12: Yeah, 100%.
10: And they have some that are cheering for them, but it just combines to sound loud.
12: Like a loud mess.
10: So I say, Kelly, thank you for educating us all on that. So they're not worried. We shouldn't
12: worry. Yeah, I don't think it's affecting them out there.
10: No, it's not making them not make shots.
12: No.
10: Exactly. Brendan and I are going to take a break. When we come back, we will kind of just have some final thoughts for this Sixers all-access playoff style. And then, of course, we must hand the baton over to Matt Murphy for Sixers pregame. And then the great Tom McGinnis will have the call, as he always does, for Game 4. Sixers facing elimination down in this series, 3-0. Back in a moment here on 97.5 The Fanatic.
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10: Coming out of the gate with the opening tip at 3:30, the starters for the New York Knicks, OG Anunoby, is out for a second straight game. His injury is his hamstring?
12: Hamstring. Yep.
10: Josh Hart, Mikal Bridges. Bridges had a strong 23-point game in game three. He was a plus 15. The only one better than him in the plus minus was Landry Shamet at plus 20.
12: Yeah, and he played great defense on Maxey as well. So, I mean,
10: Mikal Bridges did.
12: Yeah, correct.
10: And
12: yeah,
10: as coach said, what, 4 extra inches there?
12: Yeah, I mean, he's tough, and he's caught fire. He caught fire in that last game for the Knicks against the Hawks, and it's carried over into
10: it
12: this series.
10: Certainly has. Cat will be in the middle. He did get himself into some foul trouble in the last game in the early going. Miles McBride stepped into the starting lineup for New York in place of OG, and then, of course, head of the snake, Jalen Brunson. For the Sixers, if you're just joining us, everybody is available. Of note, Kelly Oubre Jr., Paul George, Joel Embiid, VJ Edgecombe, and Tyrese Maxey. It will be a 3:30 tip, as I said. And with the matinee, I noticed some video of the Sixers coming into the building. A little more casual for a matinee. Like, Paul George looks like he might go to the golf course after.
12: Well, hopefully he's not planning that yet. Maybe in a couple.
10: Just for the afternoon.
12: Just for the afternoon.
10: Just for the afternoon. Maxey had a shirt that looked like it was paying homage to, they are expecting their first child, and obviously his mom.
12: Oh, are they? I did not know that.
10: Awesome. So for Mother's Day, it looked like something that was along those lines. And Joel Embiid had a very business-like only look to his face and a very high-end sweatsuit.
12: Hopefully he's about his business tonight.
10: Yes,
12: today,
10: exactly.
12: This afternoon, I should say. Not even a night game.
10: Yeah. We thank those back at the station, Nick and Shukri, for getting everything together for us as we are here live at Xfinity Mobile Arena. And everybody here who set up for us here in outside of 107, where the crowd is kind of, it's like a quieter crowd than the other day.
12: It is quiet.
10: The other day, people were ramped up, both sides. And it is much quieter.
12: They got their moms here with them. They can't be acting a fool in front of their moms.
10: You know what? That's a good point, Brendan. That is a good point. So they're all falling in. But we have to give it up to Matt Murphy. Oh, and thanks to the coach for stopping by as well. Matt Murphy has you covered with Sixers pregame. And then Tom McGinnis will get you started at 3:30. Game four. Let's get it done,
12: yes.
10: Sixers. D. Lineham and Brendan Gunn will join you after the game for
12: the full court press.
10: Thanks for being with us.
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13: Welcome to our Sixers Radio Network coverage of Philadelphia 76ers playoff basketball live from Xfinity Mobile Arena, where today it's game four of the Eastern Conference semifinals. Simply put, it's win or go home for the Sixers today, an elimination game against the New York Knicks. Tyrese Maxey says, quote, either you don't play with any pride and you get swept on your home floor in the second round of the playoffs, or you play with some pride and you win one game at a time. Sixers, Knicks, round two, game four from Xfinity Mobile Arena. Welcome to the 76ers Insider pregame show on the Sixers Radio Network. I'm Matt Murphy. Happy Sunday. Happy Mother's Day. The 76ers 2026 playoffs are presented by Toyota here at Xfinity Mobile Arena. Our pregame show will include the latest from both camps coming out of Friday's game three. We will hear from Nick Nurse and VJ Edgecombe prior to the starting lineups, then our check-in with Tom McGinnis and Tom's pregame interview with the Sixers head coach. Our injury report is presented by JAG Physical Therapy. Joel Embiid was probable to play, and he is playing for the Sixers despite dealing with continued right hip soreness. There is no more right ankle sprain listing on the injury report. The Knicks will again be without OG Anunoby and his 21-plus points per game in the playoffs due to that right hamstring strain from Game 2. He did not play in Friday's Game 3, and he remains day-to-day. The teams took the floor here a couple minutes ago. The Sixers warming up to the left, the Knicks to the right. Paul George and Tyrese Maxey working by the free throw line. The Sixers trying to keep their season alive today. The fans will have white rally towels. They were on every seat courtesy of Bank of America. They say fight for Philly, fight for each other. The Game 4 uniforms will be the same as Game 3. The 7th seed, the Sixers in white. The 3 seed, the Knicks in blue with orange. The 76ers donated 500 tickets for each game this weekend to local frontline medical personnel, educators, and mothers and their children. So at today's Mother's Day game, they are hosting 500 mothers and children selected by Uplift Center for Grieving Children, Boys and Girls Club of Philadelphia, La Liga del Barrio, and Apologs. On this Mother's Day, let's listen back to what VJ Edgecombe said on draft night, the 20-year-old, then 19 at the time, from Bimini, the Bahamas, talking about his own mother after the Sixers drafted him number 3 overall.
14: Man, them long nights. I'm telling you, I lived off a generator. I had no electricity. I lived off a generator for 7 years. Man, seeing what she had to go through to feed us, man, it's crazy. It's crazy, but I don't even know, man. My mind everywhere right now, man.
13: And since that was at the NBA draft, we mentioned that the NBA draft lottery is going on right now. And in case you missed it a few weeks ago, the Sixers own the 22nd overall pick in this coming June's 2026 NBA draft after they won a tiebreaker. It comes via the Houston Rockets at the trade deadline. Houston was tied with Cleveland record-wise. The Cavs pick is going to Atlanta anyway, but the Sixers, among six teams tied with identical regular season records, when those were broken through random drawings, it means the Sixers will have pick 22 in this coming June's draft. This series in the playoffs, 3-0 in favor of the Knicks. No NBA team has ever overcome a 3-0 series deficit. Game 3 was a 108-94 Knicks win here on Friday behind 33 points and 9 assists from Jalen Brunson. Kelly Oubre had a team-high 22 for the Sixers. Nick Nurse yesterday at the Penn Medicine Philadelphia 76ers training complex on Tyrese Maxey versus the Knicks blitzes or traps during the pick and roll.
15: It's got to get some more in transition. But I think any time that
0: I've been a heavy blitzer on a player. They tend to try to get the ball up quickly and get something up before, you know, two can get on you. We have to stop sending so many ball screens for him. That's obviously giving them the opportunity to do that. I mean, it's a bit of a catch 22. I got to be honest. I mean, I know it maybe doesn't feel like it, but the execution versus that stuff has created a lot of dunks, a lot of layups, and a lot of catch and shoot threes, which is what we're after. So it's, you know, I'm never fearful of playing against blitzing teams. In fact, I'm like, we're going to pick them apart. And I think, you know, we have for the most part, but the only thing that it has done and created a little bit of a narrative is it's cut his shots down a little bit.
13: Nurse on Maxey, who scored 17 Friday with 7 assists on 8 of 12 shooting and 1 for 3 from 3. The Knicks won game 1 big on Monday in New York and game 2 by 6 points on Wednesday at MSG in that game that had 25 lead changes. But we mentioned the draft lottery. It was just won by the Washington Wizards, earning the number 1 overall pick in the 2026 NBA draft. Back to this series, it is a best of 7 between Philadelphia and New York. If game 5 is necessary, it will be Tuesday at Madison Square Garden. The starting lineups are the same, and that includes without Anunoby for the Knicks, Miles Deuce McBride, and the smaller Knicks starting 5. He joins Brunson in the backcourt. Deuce McBride is 6'2". The other 3 starters are Josh Hart, Mikal Bridges, and Karl Anthony Towns. Against the Sixers, Maxey, Edgecombe, Oubre, George, and Embiid. As we go over to Tom McGinnis ahead of tip-off in this Game 4, an elimination game, Tom, where Maxey talks about playing with pride today. How much different, though, is this one game at a time approach when it's 0-3 versus like the Boston series when it was 1-3 losses?
1: Yeah, you gotta separate the two because it's all about today. If you're the Sixers, it's, you know, it's your season in a nutshell. So look, they've had really good moments in this series, but just clearly not enough. And you know, they got off to a good start and, you know, tapered off a little bit thereafter. So yeah, the Sixers have just got to, and coach feels like they can play better, and talking to Nick Nurse, he feels like they can play a lot better. So maybe that's the thing. Embiid's touch hasn't really been on, which is a rarity because he's obviously such a good shooter. Maybe today's a day where he's feeling it. He makes a couple threes and he shoots 8 of 12 from the field or something like that. That could possibly be the case. But, you know, New York's been terrific. There's no doubt about it. Maybe this is a day where Towns plays 40 minutes and doesn't get in foul difficulty. But for the Sixers, you can't put all that pressure. You just got to go out and execute and play and get it done and live for another day.
13: One more question about Sixers Knicks in a second, and not to sidetrack us, but Washington gets the number 1 pick just now, and the Clippers ended up getting the Pacers pick. So from that Zubac trade, the Clippers get number 5, and the Pacers don't have their first round pick, which so the top 5 is Washington, Utah, Memphis, Chicago gets the 4th pick, and the LA Clippers get number 5. Now in this matchup, what is it about guarding Brunson as succinctly as you can put it?
1: Well, he's so good. He's so good at getting the defender off balance. He's so good at execution in terms of making the shots. His passes have been on point. He's averaging, you know, 6 or 7 assists in the series. It's just, everyone talks about his footwork, and that is where you start with him. He's a winner, a flat-out winner. We've walked, you know, over your left shoulder, one of those blue banners right there, right? I mean, that's
13: yep. 3 Villanova
1: amazing,
13: banners.
1: Isn't it? Two that he
13: 16 and 18,
1: huge
13: yep.
1: part of. So, yeah, he's a really good player. He's obviously given the Sixers problems. And, you know, Bridges has come alive in this series, too. So he's not only hurt the Sixers by defending Maxey the way he has, he's been extremely successful offensively as well. They got a lot. But the Sixers can play better. It's certainly a huge challenge, but today they can certainly win the game.
13: And I know it hasn't been all good moments for VJ guarding Jalen Brunson, but it's certainly valuable experience for the 20-year-old rookie VJ Edgecombe. Tom, have a great game 4 call. Thanks so much.
1: All right, bud.
13: The game is next on the Sixers Radio Network. The 76ers 2026 playoffs are presented by Toyota. Mike Brown, the 56-year-old in his first season with the Knicks, coaching against Nick Nurse, the 58-year-old in his third season with the Sixers. For our crew, engineer Marty Dickerson and producers Nick Earnshaw and Shukri Wrights, I'm Matt Murphy. Sixers, Knicks, enjoy game four.
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3: 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A must win here today against the New York Knicks. 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
3: NBA playoff basketball is on the air. Today, game four of the Eastern Conference semifinals. The Knicks, the number three seed in the East, leading the Sixers 3-0. The Sixers come in as the number seven seed. They won 45 games in the regular season, beat Boston in the first round, but have lost the first 3 in this Eastern Conference semifinal series. They're 0-3. The Knicks won game four here on Friday, 108-94. Brunson had 33. Bridges had 23 for New York, and the Sixers fell in that game despite leading early. And welcome to our coverage. Tom McGinnis with the call live here in Philadelphia at Xfinity Mobile Arena. And, of course, happy Mother's Day to all the moms out there, wishing everybody well. The Sixers, it's their 98th game of the year, counting the preseason, the play-in, and the playoffs. How about that? Almost 100 games for the 76ers, dating all the way back to early October. But this is the one that matters the most. The Sixers and the New York Knicks in front of a great crowd, a sellout crowd here in Philadelphia. And yes, there are Knicks fans on hand. They are out in force as well. We'll have the call, but first, back with Sixers head coach Nick Nurse to surmise and talk about the matchup. That's next on the 76ers Radio Network.
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12: Back here at Xfinity Mobile Arena, the Sixers and the Knicks game four. Tom McGinnis, along with Sixers coach Nick Nurse. And coach, what's your message to your guys here this afternoon?
0: Well, play better, Tom. I mean, I think we still are improving. Haven't had a ton of games with this group together. You know, when you look at the big picture of things, got to play better. Kind of threw up some problems on the board that we think we have in this series and some solutions to those problems, and let's see if we can get them done.
12: Maxey's been a big focal point defensively for them with the doubles. They've done a really good job on him, right? You want him to be more aggressive. How can you guys free him up, and would you agree that they've done a good job on him?
0: Yeah, I mean, I would start probably with this, Tom. I mean, I got up and watched the game again this morning, and I'm shaking my head at how open our shots are. You know, I mean, the shot creation by our team in general has been outstanding. So that's my first thought on that. Yes, you know, I'm always trying to – Tyrese shoots 15, I tell him I want more. If he shoots 20, I tell him I want more. If he shoots 25, I might tell him I want more too. I'm always trying to get him to just be ultra, ultra aggressive. He did turn down a few the other night, but maybe just wasn't feeling it for whatever reason. We talked about some other opportunities and some other solutions to get him some more shots as well yesterday. So we'll see what happens.
12: The physicality, there were some plays, one right in front of you, Grimes got hit in the mouth. You know what I mean? It's just – and it's they're kind of pushing it to the edge and kind of getting away with it a little bit. And as you said, you got to fight through some things. What are you going to do? Like, how can your guys do that today, I guess, is my point.
5: Yeah, I mean, I think it has been physical. My only concerns with it, Tom, is that we don't cough up the ball. Just, you know, we're dribbling down and they come up and slam into you. I know it's maybe a foul in the regular season, or maybe it's, you know, and you just can't let it squirt out of bounds. Like, that's my biggest thing. I think there's going to be some wrestling going on with all the bigs. There's been a lot of that in this series. I think there's going to be some physicality on the blockouts and all that kind of stuff. My thing is I just want us to play stronger, handling the basketball, and then maybe play through a few hits when we get it to the front of the rim. We get hit at the front of the rim and they don't call it. It shouldn't matter. We got to score the basket.
12: And get this thing down to the very end, right? You had a great start. You want a full 48.
5: Yeah, or kick them. Kick them, you know, before that. We don't need to go 48 if it's in our favor, right? So, but yeah, we need to play great. I think, again, everything we got, play better, Ty. I just feel like we can play better than we've played, especially last game. We played pretty good in game two. We could have stole that one, but we didn't. Could have played better last game. We got to play better today.
12: Good luck. Thank you, Coach.
5: All right, thank you.
12: Nick Nurse, the Sixers coach, the Sixers and the New York Knicks, back after this.
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1: Welcome back. The Sixers lineup is about to be introduced. The Knicks were just introduced. They're going with the same lineup they did in Friday's Game 3. Josh Hart, Mikal Bridges, Karl Anthony Towns, and Miles McBride. Jalen Brunson is their point guard. Josh Hart has been hampered a little bit by a left thumb injury, and also he had his ring finger on his right hand. Looks kind of swollen, and that was bandaged as well. I saw him courtside talking to Knicks voice. Mike Breen has got the call for ABC today in Philadelphia on 6ABC if you want to catch the game on television. Franklin is on top of a box that's lit up with steam coming out of it. The Sixers mascot with a white 76ers flag. Flames are shooting. Here's the lineups.

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0: Knicks are in blue with orange. The Sixers are in white. Blue stripe and white stars down the sides of their uniforms. And Phila, P-H-I-L-A, in blue block letters atop the white uniforms. Kelly Oubre, number 9. Maxey's number 0. Joel Embiid, number 21, points to the rafters, as does Kelly Oubre. B.J. Edgecombe doing the exact same thing. Kind of nice to see. Bridges, Hart, McBride, they're all fist bumping the referees. Hart wants a touch of that basketball from John Goble. So does Tyrese Maxey. So the Sixers with Maxey and Edgecombe, along with George, who got that great start in the game on Friday. Tapered off, though, and missing his last 9 shots. Oubre and Joel Embiid. Embiid playing the last, well, tonight, or today, I should say, and Friday night after missing the game Wednesday in New York. Townsend and Embiid at the center jump circle. The court is trimmed in blue. The lane is blue. There's a red 7, a blue 6. Circle of stars, blue stars over the red 7 at center court. NBA playoff basketball live from Philadelphia. Embiid swats it.
5: Into the backcourt, Tyrese Maxey, whose mom, Denise, was part of the bell ringing introduction ceremony. Here's a pass into Embiid. They doubled him. Towns with him. Single coverage now. Joel with his back to the basket. To Edgecombe to the corner. Maxey drives it around 2 men. Throws it up with the left hand and in. So the Sixers get a basket. It was the pass out of the trap by Embiid and then the extra pass that got Maxey a baseline drive. New York going left to right. Brunson, Bridges, and Towns. And Towns has it. Down to the right corner, Mikal Bridges driving on Oubre, gets into the lane, jump stop, back to the basket, squirts it to the right, and lays it up and in. Really battling for position down low, leans over and lays it around Oubre. 2-2 tie, Maxey with it, they run 2 at Tyrese as they've done all series. Cross-court BJ, he's open, he shoots it over McBride, it's off the rim, no good. Sixers misfire in the playoffs, they're shooting 35, well, they shot 35% during the regular season from 3. Here's Towns into the lane, back out Bridges, drives on Maxey. Again, he stops in the lane, back out top. Hart with it. 1:10 gone by, 2-2 tie, 5 to shoot. Brunson against Oubre, over to Josh Hart. He fakes a 3, spins, loses it, but a foul on Paul George on the left perimeter. Sixers in their 10 playoff games, 7 against Boston, 3 against the Knicks, 35% from 3. The Knicks are 7-2 in the postseason. Their 3-point shooting, 38%. Our Chick-fil-A nugget of the game. Foul on Paul George. Knicks get it back. 10 on the reset. Towns over to Brunson, and Brunson nails a 3. So Jalen Brunson puts it up and good. He averaged 26 points during the regular season, 28 in the postseason, and he gives them a 5-2 lead. Here's George trying to counter with a 3, but no good. Brunson quickly advances it, turns the corner on Embiid, back out to Hart, now out top Towns. Left to right, New York traversing in the first 24. By their bench, it's Mikal Bridges driving. He is repeatedly driving that ball, and he forces Embiid into a difficult predicament in the lane, and Embiid is called for the block. So that's what being aggressive will do for you, and Bridges has driven that ball every time, getting into the paint, kicking the ball out, Embiid with a foul, George with a foul. Side out for New York, they're up 5-2. Ooh, Bridges was momentarily open, but the side out of bounds goes to Towns. Towns off balance, may have dragged his pivot foot, no call. 8 to shoot, Towns inside, looking, has it batted away. Now Bridges with it, hanging, 17-footer, rimming short, no good. Well defended by Embiid. Tough shot for Mikal Bridges. And the Knicks missed their first shot. Here's Maxey with a runner in the lane, good. Never quite got set, but leans in on McBride and puts it in. Maxey's got 2 field goals. Remember, he had 46 points in game 2 years ago against New York. That's why they're so heavily using traps and doubles on him. That time he kind of got it in there. Here's Hart for 3 for New York, and that's good. Josh Hart puts it up and in. That makes it 8-4 with 2.5 minutes gone by. Josh Hart is kind of a streaky shooter. Knocks that one down. Knicks by 4. Sixers ball. Oubre outside right. He'll shoot a left-handed 3. That's way long. BJ getting the rebound, but it's blocked by Towns. What a play by Karl Anthony Towns right at the rim. Brunson for 3. Way off. Rebound Maxey. Maxey out of the gates quickly. Sixers have numbers. Maxey stops. Fires for 3. It's off the rim. BJ tips it. Out of bounds off Towns, though. So it wasn't a classic 3-on-2. And Maxey stops. What is there anymore? It's just not how the NBA transition. It's different. And then guys will stop and shoot threes. Maxey was open, but he couldn't get it to go, and Towns tipped it out. 3 minutes and 3 seconds gone by. Maxey inbounds, gets it back, right side, rimming, no. 0-for-4 for the Sixers from 3. Knicks by 4, quick post up by Bridges, foul on Maxey. So Bridges has drawn 3 fouls on the 3 Sixers stars. First George, then Embiid, now Maxey. And this is a rim run with his back to the basket and a good long down court feed by Hart from midcourt. And another foul. Sixers up to 3 team fouls. Knicks have none. Near side Brunson will play in. He's a left-hand player from Villanova. Brunson, who grew up in part in Cherry Hill, New Jersey, as a young player. His father went to Temple, drives it on George, misses it off the back. Sixers ball, 8:35 to go in the opening quarter. Philadelphia and White going

0: for three, outside right, and that's good. All net, Deuce McBride. And the Knicks have gone up by 7, 11-4. This is in contrast to how the Sixers started in Friday's game three. Embiid from 17 straight away, and that's good. Got it to the foul line area before they could really double. Mike Brown wants the Knicks to get it across hurriedly, and it'll be Bridges on an angle to the left side, guarded by Oubre. With that Embiid basket, 5-point New York lead. 4:04 gone by. Towns in the left corner, McBride. He'll tee it up again, and it's good. Deuce McBride did not have the hot hand the other night, but boy, he's made two quick threes. Sixers trail now 14-6. Embiid into the lane on Towns. Hart comes with a double. He splits a trap, loses the ball, turnover. Embiid coughs it up. McBride with it again. Another three in the air. Good. Sixers need timeout. I think Nick Nurse is saying he wanted a timeout earlier. Deuce McBride has such a quick release. Three straight threes. That was one where he went to the right side and then a sidestep dribble as he evaded Paul George. And McBride with 9 in a row. And now the Knicks lead by 11. So quite a start for New York. Not necessarily known, as at least during the regular season, as a knockdown three-point shooting team, but oh my, 5 of 6 here early in the game from beyond. It's put them in front by a score of 17-6. Timeout, Philadelphia. NBA basketball live, the playoffs here in Philadelphia. Sixers, Knicks, game four, Eastern Conference semis, and we'll continue after this.
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0: Sixers trail New York 17-6. Our Toyota keys to the game. I guess I could cheat a little bit and say run them off the line, because New York is 5 for 6 from three. Turnovers, though, have plagued the Sixers, and they got to deal with the physical play a little bit better. And thirdly, second chance points. New York had 20 second chance points in that win on Friday night when they beat the Sixers by 16, 108-94. Sixers call time, they have it, they bring it across. Edgecombe met by McBride, who's made three straight threes.

0: Brunson had one. Hart had one. Oubre into the lane, driving right to left. No good. Knicks double him at the rim on the left-handed shot. Towns with the rebound. Here's McBride, hounded by Edgecombe. Up top, Brunson back to McBride. This time he's wide open. B.J. Edgecombe was guarding McBride. He left to guard Brunson, and Paul George was ambivalent. And a wide open shot. Boy, that is unacceptable. Four threes now, or three threes by McBride. Check that, four threes and a goaltend there as Kelly Oubre gets into the lane. That defensive lapse and just inattention, and George kind of threw up his hand like, he just drilled a wide open three and he made three in a row. Sixers are down by 12. Brunson with a turnaround on Edgecombe, and that's up and good. Pirouette along the left baseline, spins, backs up, and nails it with ease. His second field goal. It's 22-8 in an elimination game. Embiid with it. He's going to shoot a three. That's up and good. Joel Embiid over Towns. Embiid with his second field goal. Sixers cut the lead down to 11. Brunson with it to Towns. Towns counters with a three of his own, and that's good. Boy, I watched him shoot prior to the game. His three-point shooting, he just flicks that thing in left and right. He has incredible talent. Karl Anthony Towns shooting threes in the playoffs at 47%. Knicks 14-point lead. Oubre with a drive in traffic. Nudges right into their defense and puts it in. Showing some fight, some grit. Kelly Oubre with a left-hand leaner for two. 25-13 New York. 5:35 to go. Towns to McBride. They got a switch. Maxey's on Towns. Embiid was guarding McBride. Here's Towns into the lane. Embiid falls down. And Towns with ease over Maxey. That's what I mean. Off the dribble, he does a slight Euro and gets open for a relatively easy baby hook from 10 feet in the blue painted lane. They're up 27-13. Here's George, who had the 15-point first quarter Friday to Edgecombe. B.J. leans in. Shot short. Towns with a rebound. New York going left to right, Brunson weaving, trying to find open teammates, still dribbling, picks it up, plays out top to Towns, and once again, Maxey's on Towns into Bridges, deflected by George, picked up by Hart. Back out top, McBride. Deuce McBride, shimmy, shakes, dribbles. George tips it away, three to shoot, McBride to Hart. He's gonna have to hoist it from way out top, desperation three, no good. George getting a hand on that ball disrupted it, and it cost them time. Shot clock violation on New York, but a 14-point lead with 4:45 to go in the opening quarter. Sixers will inbound at three-quarters court along the near side with Nick Bukart. Worked with Sean Wright and John Goble, the officials as assigned by the NBA. New York brings in Mitchell Robinson, going with two bigs, and Josh Hart goes out, but Mike Brown sends him right back to the table. Sixers ball. 12 to shoot, and Embiid with it to B.J. Mitch Robinson guards B.J. to Joel. Another three from Embiid. Left perimeter is good. Same spot as a moment earlier, so Embiid is 3-for-3 with a pair of three-point field goals. He's got 8 to pace the Sixers. 9-point game. Robinson down low, missed a close-range shot. Sixers swatted a Towns offering and deflected away, but Brunson gets the ball. One-on-one with George. Fires for three and in with Paul George right there. An incredible shot by Brunson. Brunson 6'1", Paul George is 6'8". And with that, it's 30-16. Maxey on a drive. Maxey down the lane. Over the outstretched arms of Towns and in. Towns goes down. He's going to right himself, but an incredible high-arcing layup by Tyrese Maxey. Sixers make it a 12-point deficit. New York 30, Sixers 18, 3:35 in the opening quarter. Towns on the right side, gets by everybody, inside to Robinson, and Robinson jams it. Karl Anthony Towns started from the right perimeter, dribbled around three Sixers, gets inside, meets Embiid, and slides it to the left, and Robinson dunks it. They're up 14 again. Edgecombe with the ball, into the lane, angles back out to George. 10 to shoot. Barlow and Grimes at the table for the Sixers. Embiid to Maxey. Open three. Outside left. Line drive. Off the rim. No good. Robinson tips the rebound to Bridges. New York by 14. 3:03 to go in the opening quarter. Brunson across midcourt. Pitches back to Towns. Going to shoot it. Well, he had George on him. He was going to shoot a three. passed on the opportunity. Looks like he wishes he would have. And now here's Brunson over Embiid for three, and it's good again. Jalen Brunson has 11. McBride has 12. And the Knicks lead 35-18. Timeout, Philadelphia. I should say so. Holy man. New York, Shamet and Clarkson about to come into the game. Towns looks like he's shaken up. He's helped off the court by Bridges. Not exactly sure. That may go back to a previous play. The Knicks are 9 of 10 from 3. A win for New York puts them in the Eastern Conference Finals against the winner of Detroit and Cleveland, and it would end the Sixers season. Long way to go, but not looking good. It's 35-18. We'll be back. This is the Sixers Radio Network.
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0: Maxey with Andre Drummond coming into the game. They play into Oubre. Oubre's got two baskets. He drives on Brunson, collides with him, and then lays it up and good again. So Oubre has been real diligent in terms of getting into the lane. 9 field goals for the Sixers, 2 threes by Embiid. Oubre's got 3 baskets all in the paint. 15-point New York lead, 2:20 to go. Opening quarter, Brunson pounding with the dribble out top, backing up toward midcourt. He's going to get a screen by Robinson. Into the right corner, Landry Shamet with that big game Friday. Over to Clarkson for 3. That's up, long, no. Foul on Justin Edwards on the closeout. He ran right into him. Sixers get a stop, but foul. Not only do they foul a 3-point jump shooter. Not a lot of contact. Way back 6-7 months ago, the referees were talking about the high five. You're like, wait, what's that? Not a celebratory movement. No, but when a shooter releases and follows through, the defender had been coming over in recent years and kind of just a little touch. They used to let that go. Now they don't. That's all it was. Not really with the body, but Clarkson, the veteran who's a scorer, he's in his 12th year out of Missouri, making the free throw. He was the 2021 sixth man of the year. Averaged 8 points against the Hawks. And Jordan Clarkson makes quick work of two free throws. So Robinson has dunked one. Now Clarkson will make what could be his third three. Their bench has dominated in the series. They would be 5-0 with their reserves. And Clarkson misses the free throw, but they've scored four, and the Sixers none. 37-30, Drummond in for Embiid, Edwards in for George, and Grimes in for Edgecombe. Here's Tyrese trying to get by Shamet down the lane, off the glass, no good. Drummond tips it, and a loose ball foul on Robinson. 37-20, the Knicks with the lead. Each game during the Sixers' home schedule, Toyota and the Sixers teamed up to honor a military member. And today, the Toyota Military Salute of the Game was Eugenio Redmond, a 17-year member of the U.S. Air Force, currently in Dover, Delaware, where he commands a crew of 108. And you could nominate somebody for the Toyota Military Hero of the Game. Contact the Sixers. 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An active or retired member of the military. Really nice, great reaction by the crowd. Maxey fouled by Shamet. He goes to the line. So Tyrese now with 7 points in the game. First free throw of the game for Philadelphia. Again, the most astounding number is New York has already made 9 threes. That's not a terrible total for the game. Drummond taps in the miss. So Maxey made the first. Josh Hart hurt his left ankle. Drummond went over his back to lay it in. Looked like Towns in a replay that we saw coming out of the more recent timeout may have hit his hand on the backboard when he tried to block an earlier Maxey shot. Sixers within 14. Another stop here would be big. 120 in the first. Shamet shooting on Maxey, and that's good. That was a well-contested three. Landry Shamet puts it up and good. Shamet, a one-time Sixer, played 26 minutes, had 5 field goals and 2 threes with 15 points Friday. That's their 10th three. Edwards for 3 for the Sixers, way short. Drummond tried to catch it and tap it in, but to no avail. 55 seconds to go. Here's Shamet wide open, and he makes it again. You talk about shot creation, open looks. Well, the Knicks are getting wide open shots. Another three by Shamet. Maxey draws a foul on Robinson on a bit of a wild drive to the wing. But he did so really with the efforts of getting to the line, and he did. So Maxey on the previous three jumped. And then Shamet was able to sidestep him. But on the more recent one, Clarkson went over there, and the Sixers 15 feet away just kind of staring at Landry Shamet like, he's pretty good at that. We probably should guard him. 11 of 12 now for the Knicks. Shamet with the last two. McBride had 4. Brunson had 3. Hart had the first one of the game. And Towns hit 1. You knew the Knicks were going to be hard to knock off. Forget the prospect of winning 4 in a row. But I don't know that anybody thought they'd be up 19 through the first 11 minutes of the game. Maxey misses the free throw. Again, he made the first. He goes 1-for-2 as he did moments ago. Brunson races it across to Hart. Josh Hart in the corner by the Knicks bench. They have a 2-for-1 if they choose. They could get it back if they shoot quickly. And Hart with a post up. Maxey defends him well. Fall away 15-footer. Difficult shot. That sometimes is what happens when you try to get the 2-for-1. The first shot's not very good, so it kind of messes up that strategy. And that happens a lot. Sixers have it. 10 seconds on the shot clock. 15 seconds to go in the half. Maxey covered well. He goes down to one knee, keeps his dribble, goes in on Hart. Clarkson knocked it away. Shot clock violation. Maxey's having difficulty with that finger. He's slow to get up. 6 seconds to go, so they do get it back, New York. VJ will come in. Grimes will go out. Grimes getting attention from athletic trainer Kevin Johnson of the Sixers. And New York bringing McBride back in for the prospect of another three. But at three-quarters court, it'll be Landry Shamet to play in. Towns has returned. New York by 19. Here's Brunson across midcourt. Brunson doubled to Shamet with two. Rises for three. It's too hard off the back. And New York with 43 points in the opening quarter. It's game four. The Knicks make 11 threes and four twos. And they lead in the game 43-24. The Sixers shot 41%. The Knicks absolutely dominated the first quarter. Can the Sixers come back and keep their season alive? We'll find out. The second quarter awaits. 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
0: With the 11 made threes, the Knicks have tied an NBA playoff record for threes in any quarter. Last year, the Cleveland Cavaliers made 11 in the quarter, and the Knicks did it on 13 shots. That's almost 85% from three. They're shooting 68% overall, and they lead the Sixers after one 43-24. Again, with engineer Marty Dickerson, Tom McGinnis back here at Xfinity Mobile Arena. Busy at the sports complex here in South Philadelphia. The Phillies are playing in a rubber game with the Colorado Rockies just across the complex. Of course, Lincoln Financial Field is behind us, getting ready for the big soccer World Cup events coming up in June. And a beautiful day here in the Delaware Valley in Philadelphia. And once again, happy Mother's Day to all the moms that are hopefully listening, but maybe enduring. So many mothers have been over the years. The sports fans, maybe some of the men in the family. Everybody understands that, but not always. 43 points, most by the Knicks in any quarter ever. Clarkson scores, but he rolls his ankle a little bit. Jordan Clarkson getting the field goal out of the gate to start the second. Knicks go up by 21. That's their largest lead. Embiid and George have come back, and George able to get his first field goal of the game. Paul George rising from the wing. Sixers in white defending to our right in front of the Knicks bench. Hart with a three-pointer en route. That's wide to the right. And B tracking down the rebound. Maxey's on the bench after playing the opening 12 minutes. Justin Edwards, the Philadelphia native, with a pull-up 10-footer short. No, but a whistle and a foul. Grimes coming back from the locker room with a bandage over his left eyebrow.
13: The
0: athletic trainer Kevin Johnson coming right out of there and having to deal with Embiid. Embiid looks like he may have a cut. You know, no, he just, it's a little less serious than that. He handed him a stick of gum. Simon Rice, who's the head of the Sixers medical team, coming out with Grimes. Justin Edwards making the free throw. Brunson on their bench checking out the iPad like a quarterback in the NFL looking at the pictures of the plays. Grimes is going to come in. Edwards with a free throw up and good. 45-27 the score. New York dominates the early part of the game. That's one thing about the NBA, though. Certainly 48 minutes. It's happened to every team where they've built up a big lead and gives the opposition a long time to come back. But can the Sixers do it? They've got to curtail the Knicks, who are shooting 67% from the field. Edwards makes two free throws. Sixers 4 of 6 from the line. Trail 45-28, and the Knicks throw it away. Trying to get it to Josh Hart. Turnover number 2 for New York. Sixers ball. Into the corner, George for 3. In and out, no good. Towns with the defense. Hart to Clarkson. Shamet in the corner. He's open. He fires for 3, and it's good. Landry Shamet, like I said, he was in a battle for the final spot on the roster with the now retired Malcolm Brogdon, and Shamet really paying dividends, not just at times during the regular season, but most definitely here this afternoon. He just made another 3. He's got 3. Sixers come down and turn the ball over. It goes off the fingertips of Grimes and George, and they throw it away. New York up by 20. 90 seconds into the second. Maxey's going to come up off the bench. Maxey played 47 minutes in game 2. Towns with it, foul and extended on the near side. Out top, Landry Shamet. 10:20 to go in the second quarter. Shamet driving, fades on Justin Edwards. No good. Loose ball rebound. Towns taps it inside Hart. Hart spins on Joel, turns, gets it, and a foul. Embiid with his second foul. The Knicks had a trio of people in the lane handling that rebound. Towns got it and tapped it to Hart. It's like a triangle in the blue paint. Clarkson to Towns to Hart. With Joel closing out, Hart spins, laid it up and in, and now Josh Hart for what could be the old-fashioned three-point play. He had the first three-pointer of the game. Foul line right, Josh Hart. Free throw good. And New York goes up 51-28 with 10:10 to go. Second quarter, Nick Nurse hunkered down in a stance, making the play call, black slacks and a black quarter zip. George with the dribble. George cut off by Towns, keeps it into the lane, puts it up on a fade, got the roll. Paul George angling to the left just outside the lane, got it over Towns, his second field goal, he's got 5. Alvarado with pace brings it down for New York. 2:15 got by in the second, Knicks by 21, 50-30. Towns with it, gets a step on George, he goes to Hart, another layup, Josh Hart rolls it up and good. Towns, not just a willing passer, he's got 8 assists. Wow. And Hart scores another one, 5 in a row. Here's BJ getting inside of Hart and laying it up and in. Sixers with a quick attack by BJ Edgecombe. His first basket. New York by 21. Here's Shamet at another 3. No good. Hart with the offensive rebound to Alvarado. Back to Shamet. Into the lane, Clarkson. Clarkson puts it up from 10. No good. And B clears the rebound. And Reed will bring it across himself. Picked up by Towns. He goes to Grimes, who looks one way, drives it, misses a layup. Grimes has kind of had an issue with that over the season, and that one right there, wide open layup. He goes so fast at times, he rushes it at the point of release. What do the players call that? He smoked a layup. Well, that one went right off the basket and rolled around the rim. Nick Nurse couldn't believe it. Wow. Meanwhile, New York takes it the other way. They've got a number of substitutes coming into the game. Grimes fouled Alvarado. Second foul on the Sixers. First on Grimes. Alvarado to Towns. Towns wide open for three, up and good. Grimes talking to Embiid, like, who's supposed to guard Towns? Nobody. He was wide open. And Karl Anthony Towns with his second three. 24-point game, and Maxey throws it away. Bridges to the corner, Alvarado. He scoops it, shoots it way long on the three, but New York's got it. Out to McBride for three, and it's good. Timeout. This is absolutely incredible. The New York Knicks have scored 59 points. They've now made 14 threes, and there's 8 minutes and 30 seconds to go in the first half. It's 59-32. Elimination game, these Sixers, not just on the brink of elimination, they are headed that way with the way this game is going, unless there's an absolutely remarkable turnaround. We'll be back. Sixers hosting New York, game four. The Knicks lead 59-32.
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0: Sixers trail New York 59-32, a 27-point deficit with just under 8.5 minutes to go in the second quarter. And again, welcome back. Tom McGinnis with the call. All the fans in attendance today receiving a co-branded rally towel courtesy of Bank of America. Sixers thanking Bank of America for being a proud partner of the Sixers 2026 playoff campaign. Dominic Barlow comes into the game for the Sixers, his first stint today. Started throughout much of the regular season. Sixers get the ball to Embiid. He shoots a baseline shot on Towns up and good. So the action started on the right side, and Embiid on an angle cut to the baseline. They swung it to Maxey, and Maxey feeds Joel. Tyrese with three assists. 10 points for Embiid, 59-34. Under 8 minutes to go, second quarter. Towns in the corner. Towns driving on George, baseline left. turns, one hand pass to the near side, Bridges. Baseline pull-up, 15-footer by Bridges is short. Maxey flies in for his second rebound. Sixers 14 of 30, 47%, not terrible, but the Knicks are 74% from three. Here comes Maxey out top, shot clock down to nine, 7.5 to go in the second. Maxey turning the corner on Robinson. Bridges right there, Joel has it in the lane, all the way down the paint, up and good. He comes out of there limping though. Got a driving open layup with no contact and comes away limping. That shows you something right there. He's still got some soreness. Here's a driving play by McBride, no good. Loose ball rebound, and Barlow dives in there to tie him up. So just the slightest misstep by Embiid can cause pain. 59-36, 7:12 to go. Robinson will jump it. He'll have the height advantage against Dominic Barlow. Mitchell Robinson, a 7-footer. It'll be at the foul circle at the Knicks end of the court to our right. And it'll be John Goebel to put it in the air. Barlow is 6'9". And he throws it high in the air. Robinson wins the tap. Brunson's back. He has the ball. Left side, Brunson guarded by George. 5 to shoot for New York. Brunson drives it by him. Underhand scoop, no, but Robinson getting the rebound. Second chance for New York. Brunson for three short, but then they get a third chance as he gets it again. In traffic out to Bridges. Bridges for three. That's no good. Robinson tips it. Loose ball rebound on the far side goes out, and New York will get it for, get this, the fourth chance at it this particular trip down the court. You're not going to win when they get that many extra chances. They've already had 9 second chance points. Robinson receives the inbound, hands it back to Brunson. Brunson lobs it. Robinson guides it up, can't get it to go. Ball loose, and Knicks have it again. If time of possession were a stat, they'd be leading in that area also. Ball loose. The Sixers have garnered the rebound. Maxey into the lane. Layup up, good. Right down Broad Street. Tyrese Maxey lays it up and in. Maxey's got 10. He and Embiid have combined for 22. 38 points for the Sixers, 59 for New York. Bridges, straight line drive, right hand layup. Up and good, but Cal Bridges, his second field goal. Nobody protecting the rim, drove right by Barlow. Half court for Philadelphia, Edgecombe pulls up, shoots a three, it's off the rim, no good. 2 of 12, Sixers are 2 of 12, the Knicks are 14 of 21. The first half record for made threes in a half also to the Cleveland Cavaliers. They made 18. That was in a different year than last year when they made 11 and a quarter. The Knicks tied that. Now the Sixers will get the ball as Barlow fouled Josh Hart on the rebound. Halfway through the second quarter, New York in blue, half court. McBride, who started, goes around the Robinson screen with a left-hand pass on the left perimeter. Bridges, 10 to shoot. Bridges to Robinson. Robinson back to McCall. Bridges to the corner. Hart, catch and shoot three. Remy, no. Rebound, B.J. Edgecombe. Sixers ball. 61-38, New York. Maxey weaving. 4 different Knicks players are there. He goes through all of them, but can't get the layup. And now New York with a 3-on-1. McBride for three. Around and out. Bridges with the offensive rebound. Bridges contained down low. Now banks it up and in. 2 Sixers are there. Barlow and Edgecombe. Bridges plays through contact and lays it in. It's a 25-point New York lead. Bridges knocks it away from Embiid. Embiid dives, and they get into a tie-up held ball. And now Embiid is holding his back. Joel Embiid, as you know, over a month ago had his appendix taken out. Prior to that, he had a right oblique strain. Missed a game earlier in this season with hip and ankle issues. And now holding his back, the small of his back with both hands, bending over in anguish. He's going to be asked to jump ball, goes down to touch his toes, stretch out the hamstrings a little bit, and ready himself for a jump ball. But he noticeably limping as he strides to center court. It'll be Bridges. Joel leaning over, clearly less than 100%. He's got 12 points, 5 of 5 from the field, 3 rebounds in 16 minutes. Knicks take Robinson out and bring back in Towns. two games in this series, the Sixers fouled Mitchell Robinson on purpose. Embiid wins the tap. Edgecombe has it to the line, to the lane. Goes in, left-hand layup up and good. Wow, VJ Edgecombe, very impressive drive, just his second field goal. New York by 23, 4:50 to go. Brunson gets downhill in the lane, leans in, shoots it, no good. Rebound Towns, Sixers try to tie him up, and we get a whistle, and it will be a jump. So three jump balls in short order here in the middle, the latter part of this second quarter. This will be Edgecombe against Towns. Sixers showing a little fight here. The entire Sixers playoff campaign has been brought to you by Toyota. Each game, the Sixers, both against Boston and New York here. Fans receiving a co-branded giveaway courtesy of Toyota. Been a great partner. Towns tips it to Brunson. Brunson saves it along the near sideline. And with eight to shoot, the Knicks trying to get something going on the near wing. Towns hands off. Brunson trying to evade Barlow. Backs up. Three-pointer from the right perimeter. Glances off the front, but no good. So one thing the Knicks have started to miss. Sixers got to get the rebound as they did here. Here's VJ in the lane. Shot up. No. Oh, tap by Embiid and a foul on Towns. He hip-checked him. Embiid with good timing off the miss by VJ. And Embiid once again wincing as he stretches his back. So Edgecombe kind of taking matters into his own hand off the dribble, drives into the lane. Towns shoving Embiid. Embiid tapped it in with the left hand. And Towns call for his first foul. It's been an issue for Towns in the last two games where he's had fouls and he's had to go out. 4:20 in the second quarter, Embiid to the line. He's got 14. A free throw here would make it 63-43 and give him 15, and that's what happens. Again, the Sixers are shooting 48%, but they've only made two threes. Timeout of the court, 20-point lead for New York. We'll return NBA playoff basketball live here in Philadelphia on the 76ers Radio Network.
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0: 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Terrell Owens here. From the Eagle, from the 49er, from the Dallas Cowboy. Great football player, wide receiver T.O. in the house. Sixers trail by 20. They need three touchdowns to take the lead. 4:20 to go in this second quarter. Again, it's game four. The Sixers trail New York three games to none. They lost in a tough game on Monday, starting that series just 2 days after what is now 9 days ago, 8 days ago, that dramatic, climatic seventh-game victory in Boston. And now in 1 week, they're on the brink of elimination after losing three straight to the Knicks. Sixers with full court pressure for now. McBride, though, able to get the ball across with a second to spare. You know, in the NBA, it's just an eight count to get it across midcourt. Towns with Brunson, Bridges, and Hart. They have their starters in there. Drummond is in for Embiid, who dealt with that bad back. He's on the bench. Here's Towns with three, leans in on Paul George, and we get an offensive foul. Towns with his second foul. He's battling on the back down in the paint, plotting in there against George. George pressing back defensively. Towns, though, reached out with the right arm. He was dribbling with his left hand as he backed in. Offensive foul. Sean Wright with the call. It'll be the Sixers with Maxey and Edgecombe exchanging it. Outside right, Oubre had those three interior baskets for six. He goes into the lane against Brunson again, leans, eight-footer short, whistle, foul. Towns came over to give help, so he didn't get as close as he had in those earlier attempts, but he drew the foul, and Brunson's been called for a foul. We have breaking news. Jalen Brunson has been whistled for a foul. Surely we just. 3:44 to go. Oubre to the line. Knicks, the third seed in the East, winning 53 games. Dispatched of Atlanta despite trailing in that series 2-1. And now the Knicks have won seven in a row. Or six games in a row in the playoffs. They're 7-2 overall. How about that? Winning here Friday, 108-94. They held the Sixers to 18 points in the fourth and 12 points in the fourth quarter in game two. Oubre goes to the line, misses the free throw, and then it was tapped in by Drummond, but they said that Drummond tapped it while it was on the rim. So Oubre makes the first, and on the second one, the ball lingered on the cup, and Drummond just couldn't resist. He tapped it by what was on the cylinder. So no hoop. New York with the ball. Towns out top against Drummond. 3.5 to go. 20-point game. Brunson for three, and it's good. So Jalen Brunson drains a three. He's got four. 15 overall for the Knicks. Up by 23. Drummond with a jam. Good feed by Paul George. Andre Drummond comes out of the dunker spot down low right where he was parked. Slams it through. Knicks ball. Hart with it for three. And that's good. Brunson arguing with the crew chief. Here's Kelly Oubre. In the lane. Towns right there. Foul. Josh Hart and Jalen Brunson arguing with John Goble as the play changed ends and Oubre was on the other side creating an opening. And Mikal Bridges showing the leadership, telling those guys to pipe down. The foul was on, I thought it was on Towns, and it is. That's his third. Oubre will go to the line. Sixers, Kelly Oubre. So on that previous situation, he missed both free throws. He's back to the line where he makes the free throw here. Robinson for Towns, so in the end, Towns not like severe foul difficulty, but likely to sit out the remainder of the first half in that there's under 3 minutes to go. And he does have three fouls. Oubre makes the free throw. Other than Maxey and Embiid, he's the other leading scorer for the Sixers. Left-hand player, foul line left, makes them both. And New York with a bowl. Brunson, Bridges. Bridges screens for Jalen Brunson at center court, and we get a whistle. Oh, the Sixers fouled Robinson. Now, one thing, and, you know, I was kind of going over the game reviewing, but the Sixers fouling Robinson, oh, I see, they'd have to foul him again. They're not over the limit. That was their fourth. Drummond fouled Robinson, and you got to presume they're going to do it right now upon the inbound. But I thought it delayed some momentum the Sixers had built up. And Drummond reaches out and pushes Robinson, so they take two quick fouls to get New York into the bonus. And here comes Mitchell Robinson to the line. This will bring Embiid back into the game. Drummond picks up two fouls. In the game on Friday, Robinson went 4 of 8 from the line. But when they purposely fouled him, I believe he went 2 for 4. And then again, part of the equation, and this is what happened in the first game Monday, the Sixers didn't score after he missed. Robinson line drive free throw, and he puts it in, much to the delight of the New York faithful, of which there are many. And, you know, if you were to get a basket and they only got a free throw, then I guess you could say you win. You're trying to, with the strategy, gain possessions. But made free throws negates it, particularly in a game when you're down 70-47. Overall, I wouldn't say that this has been a strategy that's paid big dividends. And now, definitely not as he makes two free throws. It's a 24-point New York lead. 2:40 to go. George to Embiid. To the right corner, B.J. Edgecombe for three. Way short, no good. B.J. 0 for 4 from three. Here's McBride racing to the left side. Sixers with George on him. 2:25 to go in the first half. 71-47 New York. Brunson puts his head down into the lane, leans, pushes off, no good, but Robinson follows it up, put it in. John Goble waves off the basket, and let's see what he has for a call. Loose ball foul on the Sixers, I guess. It's on Embiid.
4: That's his third.
0: Oh, he pushed Robinson. That looked to be simultaneous as Robinson was putting it in. And then you could argue, did Robinson do that while it was on the cylinder? And I think the answer there is yes. We just watched a super slow-mo tight shot by the ABC cameras. And that appeared to be the case, but they called a foul on Embiid. And now Embiid has three fouls. And Robinson is back at the line, and he puts up the foul shot, but no good. So again, Mitchell Robinson, a 7-foot player. He attended Western Kentucky. He grew up in Louisiana. It's his 8th year. He shot 89% from the field against the Hawks while averaging 6 points. And during the season, he shot fouls as he missed them both. But he gets his own rebound. How about that? And New York gets the ball back. So again, the data would not support that fouling Robinson has been an overwhelming success, because Brunson shoots a three. It's way wide to the left. Rebound, George. So the Sixers do get the ball. Robinson shot 41% from three. I'm sorry, from the foul line during the regular season. To the near corner, Grimes. He'll shoot a three, and that's good. Quick catch and a shot by Grimes to the near corner. George with a cross-court offering that got him free. And the Sixers make it a 21-point game. New York with it, out top, Bridges, guarded by Maxey. 90 seconds to go in the first half. Bridges drives it into the lane. Step back fadeaway is good. Boy, that's a tough shot. Mikal Bridges going right to left with Embiid lurking. He backed up. He's got 4 field goals. 23-point New York lead, 1:15 to go. Oh, man, Robinson and Embiid collide. Robinson pressing up on Embiid physically. Now the big guys will call this pulling the chair. I don't know if that's exactly what he meant to do. But in other words, then he released the pressure he was applying to Joel, backed up, and Embiid fell down. Well, they both, that's not exactly what happened. I just watched a replay. They often, this has happened throughout the series with Towns as well, and that is the arms interlock as they're vying for leverage. And Embiid and Robinson kind of collectively fell down. Now, Paul George getting attention on his right hand. He may have a cut, so 30-second break for what they call infectious control. So the Knicks use this as an opportunity to go over and assemble with Mike Brown, Rick Brunson, Chris Gent, their coaching staff in total. And they all are out near center court. Knicks with an incredible first half in terms of shooting. With 1:15 to go in the first half, they lead by 23 points, having made 16 three-point field goals on 27 tries. Joel Embiid is going to be at the foul line for the Sixers. He's not missed from the field. He's 6 for 6, including 2 threes. 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Hit the slots, the tables, check out the live entertainment. 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So Embiid, despite getting banged up and hurting his back, his knee, and all the other injuries he's dealing with, is perfect from the field and the line. 2 for 2 from the line, 2 for 2 from three. Second free throw, foul line left for the big man from Yaounde, Cameroon. His wife and daughter are in the front row. The other day, his son Arthur, who Joel goes over and hugs after every game, was seated next to Ben Stiller, famous Knicks fan. Embiid makes them both. Sixers down 21. New York with Miles McBride getting away from Maxey. And Maxey recovers and fouls him. Mitchell Robinson set a screen. Now, when the players don't go over the top of the screen in the direction from which the screen is being set, they say they reject the screen. That's what he did. They do that so that there's not a big man coming to hedge. And this way, the offensive player can try to just beat one man, and that would be his man that's been screened. And anyway, that's what McBride did. So momentarily, Maxey wasn't right on him. He recovered, and then they say Maxey fouled. Maxey claiming he didn't. Nick Nurse, for a brief moment, contemplated challenging but did not. Meanwhile, McBride has gone to the line, and he made a free throw. So he started. Again, it's the absence of OG Anunoby with the hamstring in the second straight game that he's missed. That has put McBride into the starting lineup. McBride himself missed a number of games during the regular season with injury, but he makes 2 free throws there, and the Knicks come up with a steal. Hart to Brunson to McBride. Open three, got it. 17 threes, one shy of a record in the NBA playoffs for made threes and a half. New York with 17, and it's now a 26-point game. Embiid goes in against Huck Porty. Late whistle and a foul. Joel missed the shot. It's almost like they waited for the result. He definitely hit him with the shoulder. It's just the timing of the whistle that was a little awkward. And Embiid will go back to the line. Boy, this is a little cliché, but what do you say if you're Nick Nurse at the half? You're in position to be down 24 points, more possibly, if New York scores. And, you know, some of these threes that New York is hitting are completely unchallenged. That's what's disconcerting. I mean, it's a lot that's disconcerting. But they have had some just wide-open practice-type shots. 17 threes. Like, this has got to be a Knicks record. 36 seconds to go. McBride is one shy of his playoff record. His playoff personal best is 21. He's got 20 at the half. Embiid making 2 free throws. So Embiid, 19 points. 18 points. Nope, check that. 19 points in 19 minutes. Not a big data analytics guy, but that's a pretty good number, right? 19 and 19. Point per minute. Huck Party. Hands off to Bridges. Five to shoot to the left side. Hart for three. Got it. Of course it's good. 14 seconds to go. New York 81, the Sixers 54. Josh Hart, three first half threes. 5 seconds, they double Maxey. Embiid, cross court, Grimes. Dribbles, evades McBride, shoots it, got it. 1 second to go. Second three by Grimes. Brunson to Hart, Hart over Embiid, heaves it. And that is way short. At halftime though, New York 81 points. In an elimination

0: York 81-57. Halftime presented by Kia. Matt Murphy awaits. He'll have the numbers, break it down. The Knicks tie an NBA playoff record for threes and a half with 18 threes. As the Knicks announcers say from downtown, we'll be back on the 76ers Radio Network.
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9: 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I'm Matt Murphy from Xfinity Mobile Arena in Philadelphia, where it's game four. Knicks coming in with a 3-0 series lead over the Sixers. And they have a halftime lead of 81-57. 81-57 Knicks. They made 18 three-pointers to tie the 2016 Cleveland Cavaliers for the most threes ever made in a single playoff half. They made 11 of those in the first quarter, which tied the 2025 Cavaliers for the most threes in a quarter. They were 11 for 13 from deep in the first quarter. We'll hear some of the highlights next segment. But Deuce McBride leads all scorers with 20 points. He had four threes in the first quarter, 6 of 7 now at the half. He's got 20 points. Brunson and Josh Hart have 14 apiece. Joel Embiid leads the Sixers with 19 points. He's 2 for 2 from three. So is Quentin Grimes off the bench, but the Sixers have made only 4 three-pointers in an elimination game and have surrendered 18 while being out rebounded 26-17. 12 offensive rebounds already for the New York Knicks, who won game three here on Friday night 108-94 and lead at halftime of game four 81-57. Again, happy Mother's Day to everyone out there. And on this Mother's Day, we listened pregame. If you missed it, we'll listen back to VJ Edgecombe on draft night last June. He was 19, now 20 years old. He's from Bimini, the Bahamas, and that special thought he shared on his own mother after the Sixers drafted him number 3 overall.
10: Man, them long nights. Long nights. I'm telling you, I lived off a generator. I ain't had no electricity. I lived off a generator for 7 years. Man, seeing what she had to go through? It's a fetus, man. It's crazy. It's crazy, but I don't even know, man. My mind everywhere right now, man.
9: VJ Edgecombe, who turned in a rookie season that made him a finalist

0: for Rookie of the Year. And despite his teammates Embiid and Grimes both making 2 3-pointers each in the first half, he and Tyrese Maxey are still searching for their first 3-pointers. Maxey has 10 points. VJ has 4. Since that moment was at the NBA draft last time around, who won the NBA draft lottery pregame? Well, this afternoon, the Washington Wizards will have the number one pick in the 2026 NBA draft on June 23rd of this year. The top five is as follows: the Wizards, the Utah Jazz, the Memphis Grizzlies, the Chicago Bulls, and the LA Clippers. Since the Pacers pick fell out of the top four, it goes to the Clippers from the Ivica Zubac trade, who get the 5th overall pick from that trade. The Sixers have the 22nd pick after winning a tiebreaker with the pick coming from the Rockets at the trade deadline. So Philadelphia pick 22 in that June 23rd NBA draft. But again, halftime of game 4, the Knicks 81, the Sixers 57. 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
0: The 76ers Halftime Show presented by the Kia Telluride X-Line continues from Xfinity Mobile Arena, where at halftime of Game 4, it's the visiting New York Knicks 81, the home Philadelphia 76ers 57. 81-57, that's a 24-point halftime deficit for the Sixers, and that's with a Quentin Grimes 3-pointer with 1.8 seconds left in the second quarter. The Knicks are being led by 20 points for Miles Deuce McBride without OG Anunoby. He started again. They're going with the smaller lineup. OG is 6'7", but instead of putting a double big starting lineup of Mitchell Robinson with Karl Anthony Towns, they slide McBride in with Brunson, Hart, Bridges, and that whole gang. And McBride, well, it's an understatement to say he was hot early in this game. He hit 4 threes, 3 in a row, and it forced a Sixers timeout.
10: Towns in the left corner, McBride, he'll tee it up again, and it's good. Deuce McBride did not have the hot hand the other night, but boy, he's made 2 quick threes. Sixers trail now 14-6.
0: 17-6 on the third one with the timeout, and out of the timeout, Paul George, there was some miscommunication. Nobody ran out to the 3-point line, and right after the timeout, when McBride had made 3 in a row, He made a fourth. He has six threes on seven tries now at halftime for 20 points when his playoff career high for a game is 21, as Tom mentioned late in the first half. That 21-point game, I know Sixers fans have seen McBride make shots against them before. That was against the Sixers 2 years ago in Game 1 at Madison Square Garden. 21 points, his best ever in a playoff game. He has 20 at halftime. The Knicks were up 43-24 after the first quarter, which included Joel Embiid making a three in an 11-point game.
10: Well, the shoot, Embiid with it to BJ. Mitch Robinson guards BJ. To Joel, another three from Embiid. Left perimeter is good. Same spot as a moment earlier. So Embiid is 3 for 3 with a pair of three-point field goals. He's got 8 to pace the Sixers. 9-point game.
0: Again, the Sixers trailed by 19 after one. Embiid has 19 at halftime, but the Sixers are now down 81-57 because the Knicks have made 18 three-pointers in the game, which is not only a tying the half or a record for a half in the playoffs, but it's tied for the most three-pointers in the half, a half of any game, regular or postseason, in NBA history. They are 62% from three, 18 of 29 from three-point range. Embiid is 2 for 2 on the other side, 19 for the Sixers. He is 6 for 6 from the field, 5 for 5 from the free throw line. 19 points for Joel Embiid, but the Sixers are down 24. We'll give you the other numbers on the other side when the 76ers halftime show presented by the Kia Telluride X-Line continues on the Sixers Radio Network.
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18: Sixers trail 81-57, second half about to commence. Welcome back, Tom McGinnis, live at Xfinity Mobile Arena. The Knicks with 18 three-point field goals, Sixers with four. That's the difference in the game. Both teams shooting over 50% from the field. Sixers have made 11 of 14 from the line, but the 18 out of 29, 62%. It ties an NBA record for three-point field goals made in a half. It is, without doubt, one of the greatest first halves shooting the three in any game, let alone a playoff game. And for the Sixers, they trail by 24. And they've got to really, yeah, it ties for the regular season, not just the playoffs. The Sixers, I mean, this has got to be an absolute blitz at the start of the third, or they're going to be looking at the end of their season in a 4-0 sweep by New York. The Knicks won the two regular season games here in Philadelphia, and they're going to have the ball. McBride made six threes. All of his field goals in the first half were from three, and in the game on Friday, game three, he was just one of five. New York has the ball. We're underway. Towns against Embiid. That's been a great matchup. Into the lane, Bridges with a layup. Towns has 10 assists. 10 assists. First play of the third quarter. Nick Nurse just lays back in his seat, looks up at the rafters as Bridges gets a layup. George for three for Philadelphia from the near corner. His first three. Oubre, Edgecombe, George, Embiid, and Maxey. Sixers in white. New York goes to Brunson on the right side, guided by BJ, and BJ with a foul. Brunson got by him on the dribble on the right wing. First foul on BJ Edgecombe. That exchange, the George three and the Bridges layup, makes it a 23-point game. 46 seconds has elapsed as New York will play in. Towns and Brunson, two-man game on the right side near the scorer's table. Brunson drives it, bounces down to Hart. Hart with Embiid there, spins and throws it back out. Hit his head somehow or other, and now a runner by Karl Anthony Towns. No good, but a foul by Paul George. So a pirouette on the wing by Karl Anthony Towns, and Josh Hart smarting somehow. He took a knock to the noggin. Towns will go to the line where he's not shot a free throw. If he makes both, he'll have a double-double with 10 points and 10 assists. Towns foul line left. During the regular season, he averaged 3 assists, 11 rebounds during the regular season, and 20 points. But he has picked the Sixers apart, mostly from the top, but often from the wing as well. He makes the free throw. They're 8 of 11 for the line. So New York took care of the Atlanta Hawks, and they're in position to beat the Sixers and advance to the conference finals, where last year they were beaten by Indiana. Towns makes them both. 17 minutes, he's got 10 points, 4 rebounds, 10 assists. 1:15 gone by. Embiid to the right side, backs up on Towns, good. Joel Embiid is 7 for 7 He's got 21 points. But the Knicks lead by 23. They're in blue with orange going right to left. Josh Hart to Bridges. Bridges to the near side. Towns fakes on Embiid, drives it by him. Layup up and good. Embiid can't stay in front of Towns. Towns with another layup. Four in a row for Towns, and then Embiid comes back at him, collides with him, and Towns call for the foul. That's his fourth. Towns claiming Embiid dipped the shoulder. It was definitely a catch and go there by Embiid. He had total, like his destination, he was designed to drive it the way he caught it, the way he was going. You could tell his intention. Towns, I got to turn away from Towns. I cannot watch him complain. But that was a tough call, right? That was I don't want to say block charge, but the collision was, there was some mutuality there. But Towns gets called for it, and Robinson comes in. This has been, if the Knicks advance, and it looks like they will, he's going to have to curtail his fouling so that he can stay in the game. He's got four fouls, and now he's got to go out with 10-19. He left with just under 3 minutes to go in the first half. And I would think that Mike Brown and their staff would be somewhat concerned about that. Embiid misses the second free throw, his first miss of any kind in the game. 24-point lead, New York with it, 10-10 to go in the third. Bridges on the right side, gets a screen, drives that on Embiid, reverse pivot into the lane. Back out top to Hart. Six to shoot. Hart to Bridges. Bridges with four. Drives on Embiid to the corner. McBride. Three-pointer up. Rimming no. Robinson tips it. New York then loses it as Kelly Oubre comes away with it. New York with 13 offensive rebounds in the game. Here's George for three. Rimming short. Sixers vie for it, but it goes out of bounds off of VJ Edgecombe. And now Mitchell Robinson limping. When he missed game two in New York Wednesday, he was out with illness. And he comes back into the offensive end. Now comes up to screen for Bridges. Bridges against Edgecombe, gets around the pick. But Cal Bridges from the right elbow, got it. Bridges pointing toward the Sixers bench. So Bridges is now 6 of 9. He's got a dozen. Maxey to Embiid to the left corner, Edgecombe. VJ from 3, 0 for 4. He passes on a 3 and goes to Embiid, who has found his touch. So Embiid now 8 of 8 from the field. 24 points. He leads all scores despite the offensive heroics of the Knicks. It's Sixers center Joel Embiid who is the top scorer in the game. For New York, their 5 starters are all in double figures. 3 minutes gone by in the third. Brunson rises for three, and that's good. Their 19th made three. Jalen Brunson outside right with a left-handed tray. He's got 5. He and McBride with 11 combined. Embiid against Robinson. Back to VJ Edgecombe in the corner. 10 to shoot. Embiid back door. Edgecombe catches it, spins, lays it up and in on Deuce McBride. His third field goal. He's got 6. Did so in tight quarters along the left sideline and baseline. Here's Brunson into the lane, lobs it to Robinson in a jam. Jalen Brunson gets by the initial defender Edgecombe and lobs it, and Mitchell Robinson with a two-hand stuff. New York unrelenting, 94-67. Embiid passed on a 3, hands off to Maxey. Maxey will shoot a 3 outside right, and it's off the rim and out of bounds. Barlow and Grimes will come in. Oubre leaving. You can kind of sense that he feels like he didn't get an opportunity in the third quarter. But he checks out. George will go out. George has just 7. That forward combination for Philadelphia, 15 points in the game. George and Oubre. Grimes comes in. He's made a couple of threes. Barlow didn't score in 4 first half minutes. Knicks ball half court. Brunson drives it. Brunson gets by Grimes, lays it off the glass, no good. Embiid with the rebound outlet. Edgecombe streaks across midcourt, runs into Hart, hits a trailing Grimes for 3. It's off the back, but BJ gets the rebound. Now to Maxey for 3. And that's good. Maxey rips the net from the right side. That's his first 3 in the game. That makes it a 24-point game. 7:40 to go. Can the Sixers put some pressure on New York? Make it a tighter game down the stretch. they still, you know, even like 4 or 5 minutes ago, can they make it a 6-5 point game? They got a 24-point deficit as Brunson twists inside and gets a layup. Not when they allow plays like that and then turn it right back over. Brunson for three. It's good. 5 straight. It's not happening. Jalen Brunson with an incredible drive. Got through the Sixers defense at an angle left to right. Scored it on a reverse layup. And then Bridges stole the inbound. He went to Brunson in the corner for three. And New York now 99, the Sixers 70. Making a 5 or 6 point game. What? Who said that? It's 99 to 70. 7:19 to go in the third. We'll return after this on the Sixers Radio Network.
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18: The Flyers had their season end here yesterday in a fourth game defeat to the Carolina Hurricanes in the NHL second round playoffs. And a great season. It was a great moment at the end of the game when the Flyers fans celebrated their team, even though they were knocked out of the playoffs. And the Sixers trying to avoid the same fate, but it's not looking good, and that is New York has a 29-point lead. It's the largest in the game. Brunson just made 5 in a row. He's got 6 3-pointers. Sixers call timeout. They have it, 7:15 to go. They were down 43-24 after one. They were down 81-57. And now New York has outscored them by 5. That was the halftime score. Here's Maxey for what could be another 3, but no good. Maxey's got 13. He missed it. He's got 1 3 in 6 tries. Here's Bridges for a quick 3. Rimming, no. B.J. Edgecombe with the rebound. He's got 7. Philadelphia going left to right. 99-70. Edgecombe down to Barlow. Barlow with Bridges on his back, and Dominic Barlow takes a knock to the noggin, puts it in with the left hand. Cutting through the underbelly of the lane on the baseline underneath the hoop. He stopped. He came to an abrupt stop. Great recognition by BJ with the pass. And Barlow able to get the field goal. Bridges forearmed him right in the back of the head. Barlow with his first basket of the game. He hails from North Jersey, so he would have grown up in part, certainly Nets at that time, but in Knicks territory, and he makes a three-point play. 99-73, New York. Half court, Brunson against Quinton Grimes, a one-time New York player. Here's Bridges to Hart. Corner three by Josh Hart is good. Hart, four threes. He's got 14. Drawn kick there by Bridges on the right wing. Five assists for Mikal Bridges, whose mom, Tania, is in the house. Out top, Maxey. Maxey to the corner, Grimes. And now Embiid with it. Robinson knocks it away. Embiid dives to get it back. He goes to BJ, who splits two, drives it right-hand layup good. So Edgecombe now 4 of 11, making something out of that loose ball scramble with a drive. 6-8 for B.J. Edgecombe. Knicks ball halfway through the third. 102-75, a 27-point lead for New York. Knicks in blue. McBride and Bridges exchange it. Deuce to the three-point arc. Up and good. Maxey went underneath the screen, but then he stopped. He just didn't even go out there and contest it. McBride with another open three. Sixers collide with Jalen Brunson on the wing and a foul. Bridges and Chris Gent, one of their assistant coaches, help Jalen Brunson back up. And Maxey will play it on the side. Third team foul on New York. They called it on Brunson, his second. Seven threes now and a playoff career high for Deuce McBride. Miles McBride out of West Virginia. Backdoor Grimes. He didn't even catch it. He had a layup if he catches it. And the ball went out of bounds, but New York touched it last. So the Knicks with a playoff record for threes. Yes, it was 19, and now they've made 22. Maxey plays all the way out top to Barlow. 10 to shoot, Embiid with it against Robinson. One dribble, back to BJ. Edgecombe, outside left, three-pointer, rimming out, no good. 0 for 5 from 3. In contrast, the Sixers are 6 of 22 from 3. And the Knicks lead by 30. 105-75. 5:05 to go in the third, half court. Brunson gets a screen to Hart, cross court. He throws it away. It goes into the fourth row over the scorer's table and then three more rows up. Jalen Brunson airmails it. No netting in NBA basketball. The fans sit right on the court. What an experience, right? Here comes Maxey with it. Turnover on the Knicks. They're fourth, only four. Sixers throw it around, and now Embiid with it out top. Back to Edgecombe. Nine to shoot. B.J. Edgecombe wrapping up his first year to the left baseline. Maxey back out to Grimes. Low pass. Gathers it. Shoots it short. And New York with the rebound. They've had 30 rebounds. The Sixers 21. And the disparity in second chance points, it's even, 11-11. Fast break points, though, 12-10 New York. New York turns that ball over as Bridges lost it out of bounds. Five turnovers now in the Knicks. And the Knicks have reached the conference semifinals 4 years in a row. Grimes with it. Oubre at the table. He'll be back in a moment. 12 to shoot. Embiid with a left-hand handoff to Maxey. To the corner, Edgecombe. Inside, Barlow spins on Robinson. Back to Joel. Robinson able to forestall that offering and tips it out of bounds off the Sixers. So Mitchell Robinson doing a job in the lane, clogging up the paint. Timeout on the court. 4:10 to go. 30-point game. Third quarter. New York 105. Sixers 75, Drummond will come in for Embiid. Playoff basketball live in Philadelphia with New York leading 3-0 and decidedly in this fourth game as well. Back after this.
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18: 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Every day. Again, Bank of America handing out rally towels for this fourth game. White rally towels throughout the arena, thanks to Bank of America. Carl Anthony Towns has returned. He's out there with 4 fouls, 12 points, 10 assists. He's had 7 straight games with double figures. Or more than 6 assists, I should say, up there with Nick Great, Walt Frazier, including Maurice Cheeks, who's on their sideline as a coach. Towns with an open 2 from the right, and that's good. Made it just inside the 3-point arc. He's 5 of 6. And Towns with what they're calling a 20-footer. Knicks lead by 32. That now becomes their largest lead. George to Drummond. Drummond with McBride on him, dribbles it, puts it up, and Towns, he raises that quickly, our United Concordia. Dental block of the game. 3.5 to go. Bridges with it. Miguel Bridges, who of course went to Villanova, Great Valley High School, suburban Philadelphia, out west near Westchester. Knicks with a drive by Brunson and a whistle and a foul on Drummond.
27: Fouls on Andre Drummond. That's his third.
18: The Knicks train out by Westchester, New York. Purchase for many years was their training home. They did have shoot-around at the Garden the other day, though. The Sixers had to wait for him on Wednesday. The Knicks with a morning shoot-around in Midtown Manhattan. Brunson playing in. Brunson with 23 points. Here's another foul on Drummond. Towns.
27: Fouls on Andre Drummond.
18: Towns driving it, and Brunson fouls. So Drummond took 2 fouls in the first half on Robinson, so now he's got 4 fouls. Towns, who just made that field goal, has got 14 points. .311 to go. Towns with a free throw up and good. Very efficient game. The Knicks are shooting almost 58%. By way of example, Towns is 5 of 6 from the field. Both Hart and Bridges are at 6 of 10. And McBride is 7 of 10. And Brunson just a shade under 50%. Second free throw for Karl Anthony Towns. Again, Brickett for Chicken hit the other night twice for an 8 count. Not that time as Towns makes them both. But Chick-fil-A, download the Chick-fil-A app, an in-arena promotion where everybody can win, including you, thanks to Chick-fil-A. Download the Chick-fil-A app. If an opposing player misses 2 straight free throws, you can win a 5 count Chick-fil-A nuggets. Maxey with a 3 from out front. He missed, but Towns called for a push on the rebound. That's his 5th. 109-75, New York. They're going to bring in Shamet, and he'll come in for Hart. I think maybe they would take out Towns, but with the lopsided lead, maybe Mike Brown figures, let's just roll with it. Meanwhile, the Sixers throw it right into New York. Paul George threw it right to the Knicks. And Towns with a dunk attempt, no good, and Drummond with a foul. Towns goes down. Drummond, in a sportsmanlike move, helps him up. So Towns went down. He was a lob. He was trying to tap it in. He couldn't dunk it. As Towns driving it, Drummond got him on the wrist. Now that's the 5th foul on Drummond, and Towns going back to the line. So Huck Porty will come in. And who knows if Towns is even going to come back in the game with under 3 minutes to go, and the Knicks up 34 points. Boy, this is not how the Sixers, you think about it, going back 8 days ago, right? A dramatic win in Boston. The Sixers fly late night to New York. They get into the early hours of Sunday. Tough turnaround. With the game on Monday, clearly was a factor. The Sixers were fatigued. The Knicks hadn't played since Thursday. But by Wednesday, you felt like that, you know, the rest wouldn't be an issue. The Sixers had a chance in that game, but lost, and now they came back to Philadelphia down 0-2. Brunson out. You got to think he's done for the game. Another stellar performance by their MVP, Jalen Brunson. 6 threes, 22 points. Extremely efficient. And Bridges, or Towns, excuse me, going to the line, making the free throw. So they'll bring Huck Porty in, but not quite, as they wait another whistle for now. Towns stays out there. George comes to get it. Paul George has 7 points in the game. Maxey with McBride. Maxey spins, hangs, 14-foot fall away off to the right. Maxey's 5 of 15 in the game. Towns faking, trying to draw a foul. No good. The ball goes to the corner. Maxey lets it go out of bounds. And it'll be Sixers ball. So Huck Porty comes in for Towns. And that would likely be it for Towns. He finishes with 17 points, 10 assists, and 4 rebounds, and gets a standing ovation from the Knicks crowd. 2:15 to go in the third. 35-point game. For the Sixers, these 14 minutes can't go quickly enough. George missing. New York with it. Alvarado brings it across. Late season pickup in February for New York, and he runs it up and in. He had a 27-point game here in Philadelphia right when he got with the Knicks, and he helped New York in that regular season victory. Foul.
27: Yes.
18: Huck Porty fouls. Second. Here comes Dominic Barlow in. 1:52 to go. 37-point lead for New York. And the Knicks are over the limit, so it'll be free throws with Maxey going to the line. Maxey had an incredible year, but you'll go back to Atlanta in the late stage. There was 20 seconds to go in a game. It was a big game. The Sixers lost every game to Atlanta during the regular season, but at the end of that game, they were down like 9 points with about 17 seconds to go, and Maxey dove for a ball. He collided with backup center Adembona, who, by the way, has not even played in this game. And Maxey hurt his 5th finger, the right finger, the pinky finger. Same injury he had last year where he missed a huge chunk of the latter part of the season. And it's on his shooting hand. And even though the Sixers have downplayed it a little bit, it's totally affected his play. And it's like he has said himself, it's one of those injuries that he just has to kind of stay away from basketball for a while to let it heal up. Maxey goes to the line. He's made two free throws there. He's one of seven from three. Alvarado blocked, but New York gets it. Now Clarkson with five to shoot, back to Shamet. Shamet for three from out top. Drained it. Landry Shamet. Now four made threes in the game. Boy, he's created a role for himself going forward in these playoffs for the Knicks. 115-77. Sixers get a basket by Maxey. 70 seconds to go in the third. McBride drawing a foul, and he gets the roll. He shot a three with Grimes closing out and colliding with him. It took a high hop off the rim, but it went in. Miles McBride, as Huck Porty set a screen, Grimes trying to recover, and McBride, knowing he was fouled, kind of heaved it up there and might as well give it a look, and he made it. And now the four-point play, but the Sixers are going to take a timeout. Boy, Nick Nurse in the face of Nick Bucourt, he's going to challenge this. We'll find out. 109 to go in the third. Timeout. We'll be back in a minute with the Knicks leading the Sixers. 118-79.
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18: Sixers challenging this call on Grimes. Here's John Goble.
11: After review, Grimes makes illegal contact part of the upward shooting motion. The foul still stands. The challenge is unsuccessful. However, McBride will shoot two free throws as opposed to three.
18: So unsuccessful challenge. I guess maybe they, in going over the replay, deemed that McBride's foot had gone over the line. No, I think the way to interpret that is he fouled him, but not on a three-point field goal. Like, he fouled him before, the way that Goble explained it ever so briefly, is that it was prior to the upward shooting motion. So a foul nonetheless, but not a shooting foul. And McBride making the free throw. So that makes it 116-79. Minute nine to go. Maxey is still out there for the Sixers. They do bring Adem Bona in. This is his first action in this game. Again, New York coming into the game leading three games to none. And the lead with 13 minutes to go in the game. There's just a minute to go here in the third. And they lead 117-79. Kelly Oubre with a drive into the lane. That's good. So Oubre has four field goals. They've all come in very similar fashion, the other three in the first half. And now we get a whistle. Oubre called for a technical. Not exactly sure. We were watching the ball. Nick Nurse patting Kelly Oubre. Quick courtside conversation there. Technical foul, maybe a taunting call, not exactly sure. Here comes Tyler Cole again, and out for the Knicks, Deuce McBride. McBride, 25 points in the game, seven threes, seven out of nine from deep. The Knicks with The free throw up and good. Oh, I see. Oubre waved the ref off. I'm not sure what that meant, but he got called for a T. Hakporti driving it. He's fouled by Bona. So 50 seconds to go. Maxey taking a seat at the scorer's table. I think maybe VJ Edgecombe is going to be coming in for him as Ariel Hakporti, a 24-year-old from Germany, a left-hand player, goes to the line and makes the free throw. He's 6'11", 250. He was the 58th pick 2 years ago by the Dallas Mavericks, so he's in his second year. Speaking of draft position, how about the Washington Wizards with NBA draft lottery action earlier today, if you want to call it action. But the Wizards will get the number one pick. Utah, the number two pick, I believe. And the Clippers get the, if Matt Murphy, the way Matt was explaining it, it was on prior to the game. Here's Grimes for a three. His shot's no good. Bona held by Hakporti. And the Clippers ended up getting the Pacers pick. 35 seconds ago. Yeah, so the order is Washington, Utah, Memphis, Chicago, and the Clippers. Honestly, when the Sixers were in the playoffs around 99, 2000, up until that 2001 playoffs 25 years ago, so they were always, shall we say, in the hunt. Oh, this is nice. ABC, we'll get back to that in a sec. ABC and Mike Breen is so classy. He's the lead announcer for ABC, ESPN's coverage. They're showing Matt Cord, the 76ers public address announcer, who is announcing his final game. And Mike went over there and shook Matt's hand before the game. It's funny, a lot of different people over the last few weeks have done that around the NBA. And really neat to see that Matt has been recognized by, you know, people from around the league. That's cool. Put him on network TV. Two free throws by Bona. Here's a drive by Clarkson up and good. Final 17 seconds of the third. Anyway, the draft would go on, and the Sixers were in the playoffs, and half, like, the mindset was like, what is that draft? Like, the Sixers were always the 28th, 27th, something pick like that. But when, obviously, things changed over the last 10, 15 years ago, that's for sure, when the draft was a huge thing. It still is, obviously. Bona puts it in at the buzzer, and they're going to wave it off. But a huge day in the NBA draft lottery today for the teams that we mentioned. And, of course, this was maybe a season unlike any other in terms of teams really positioning for that draft. It's New York in a big way as we go to the final frame. It's 122-83 as the Knicks with a commanding lead in this fourth game here in this Eastern Conference semifinal series. They're going to check it to see whether the Bona basket should have counted. He drove it against Hakporti, and the ball was in his hand at 0.0. So it will not count after three, 122-83, New York. We'll be back. 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
18: Knicks had 43 points in the opening quarter. They just racked up 41 in the third, and they weren't too shabby in the second quarter either. They outscored the Sixers 38-33. So we ended the fourth, 122-83 New York. 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And tonight, today, I'm going to leave out the Let's Go Sixers part because I'm not sure that applies here in this latter stage of this one. The Sixers have brought in Dalen Terry, Justin Edwards, Dominic Barlow, and Adem Bona. They're in white. Terry has the ball. From Arizona, played in Chicago earlier in his career, acquired by the Sixers. VJ's out there. Edgecombe at 8 points, 7 assists, 5 rebounds. He's going to rise up and shoot it on Diate. No good. Rebound down to Ariel Huckporty. So reserves are out there for both teams after New York dominated the first 36 minutes. Here's Ariel Huckporty in the lane. No good. Whistle and a foul called by Sean Wright. And that'll be on Adem Bona. So the big story in the game is New York with the three-point shooting. They ended up with 23 in the game from three. And they had 11 in the first quarter. They led 43-24 after one. And they just continued to add to that total. They had 18 made threes by the half. They went 18 of 29, 62%. One free throw for Huckporty. Sixers ball. Terry is fouled by Tyler Kolek.
3: Tyler Kolek is first. He's first.
18: Free throws.
3: Dalen Terry will go to the line to shoot two.
18: Dalen Terry at the line for Philadelphia. Ooh, missed the free throw by quite a bit, wide to the right. Shoot one more. Terry makes the second and tries to steal it and does, but he throws it right back to Alvarado, who advances it. Shamet and Kolek are in the corners. Huckporty screens for Alvarado. Pacum Diadate to Kolek, deflected out by the Sixers. Almost a minute gone by here in the fourth. And the ball hit a fan in the front row. Both Alvarado and John Goble making sure the patron is okay. Ball goes in, and the Knicks have it. Alvarado with a runner, banked it up and good. From the left side, Alvarado with a right-hand bank shot. His second field goal. Justin Edwards for three. That's why the right. Bona fouled by Huckporty. They've been having an interior battle. Now words exchanged. Andrew Shamet trying to cool things down a little bit. Gets Bona to give him a high five. Landry Shamet, and I've mentioned this before, but it bears repeating. He was here with the Sixers. He was in L.A. with the Clippers. He was actually involved in the, if I'm not mistaken, the Tobias Harris trade that brought Harris from the Clippers to Philadelphia. But then Doc Rivers had him in with the Clippers, and he said, boy, we always knew when Landry Shamet was having a good practice and a good, you know, we're gonna, when he was out there, we're gonna have a good practice, which I think is great praise. Missed by the Sixers. Kolick to Alvarado. Alvarado with a layup. Remy no. Huck Forty slams it off the glass, but the Sixers get it with Terry to BJ. Edwards for three, no good. 10-10 to go in the game. Knicks going right to left. Diawara will be in a moment. Shamet has it. He had another big impact in this game with four threes. Here is Hakporti for three. That's no good. And with under 10 minutes to go in the game, New York 125, the Sixers 84. Here's Dalen Terry with a layup that rims off. That's no good. And a long one by

no good. Alvarado with the rebound. Speaking of Landry Shamet, he has it in the corner. Oh, they tipped the ball out of bounds. Shamet was picked by the Sixers in the 2018 draft, 26. And then there's this. Dallas selected Brunson with the 33rd pick. And Shamet goes out. Embiid and Maxey on the Sixers bench next to veteran Kyle Lowry, who likely is in his final appearance in an NBA uniform. Kyle, 20 years in the NBA on a Cardinal Dougherty High School here in Philadelphia, went to Villanova, of course. He's like a mentor to these Villanova players. They have, you know, that connection with Villanova. They're so good about. The tradition of the Villanova basketball program, and Kyle obviously a little bit ahead of Brunson, Bridges, and Hart. Great leadership. Ball goes out of bounds. Sixers have it. 9 minutes to go. 128-84. A lot of decisions for the Sixers, to be sure. This is not the way they wanted this thing to end. Driving down low, Terry, and the ball's tipped away. An incredible season for VJ Edgecombe. That part is for sure. He ended up with 8.7 assists and 6 rebounds. Long shot by Terry is good. Nick Nurse talked about minutes and games and repetitions for Edgecombe. Well, he got them all. He really excelled. Kolick with a layup up and good. Of course, Maxey had an all-star season. I would think Maxey would be on one of the three all-NBA teams, which is a major milestone. Bona goes for a dunk hanging on the rim, but a foul on New York with 8:33 to go. 130-87 the score, a 43-point lead for New York. Bona will go to the line. He showed promise throughout the regular season, but with Embiid coming back and Drummond the primary backup big, bonus minutes here in the late. He started in the early part of the Boston series, but did not play much here in the Knicks campaign. Bona to the line, free throws, foul line right. He's played in 10 of the playoff games, 7 of 12 from the line, 58%. Free throw there, no good. Sixers 7 of 30 from 3, the Knicks 24 of 39. There's the difference in this final game. And again, a shout out to all the mothers in the crowd listening throughout the Delaware Valley. Bona goes 1 for 2, 130-88, 8.5 to go. The Knicks are going to win this series 4-0. They got going against the Hawks and have not slowed down. Long shot wide to the left by Mohamed Diawara. Sixers have Trenton Watford in there to Barlow. Both these players finishing up their first year with the Sixers. And the ball batted away to Kolick. Jeremy Sohan is in the game for New York. Kolick, the lefty out of Marquette, into Sohan to the near corner. Diawara back out top. 10 to shoot, under 8 to go. Sohan down to Huck Porty, and he jams it. Nice interior pass. That makes it 132-88. Sixers ball there in white. They go left to right. Here's Dalen Terry down low to Barlow. Barlow dunks it. It's with that paint touch that coaches talk about. Getting in the lane, forcing the defense to converge, and then finding an open player. Barlow from Terry gets the stuff. Kolick with a lean-in pass is deflected. He gets it back and lays it in. Tyler Kolick, he's got a chance. He had a really good year for the Knicks. Kolick ended up playing 62 games. He started once. Terry to the corner. Up top, Justin Edwards. Edwards rips, and that's what along to. He's got his first field goal in the game. He's wrapping up his second season. Nick Nurse has been very high on Justin Edwards' two-way abilities. Kolick for three. Front rim and off, no good. Knocked out of bounds by Huck Porty. And we'll get a timeout. 134-92. The outcome is academic. Under 7 minutes to go in the game.

0: Game four with New York in position to sweep the Sixers. We'll be back.
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0: Knicks lead 134 to 92. 44 points has been the largest lead. Six double-figure scores for New York. And the 76ers had Embiid with 24. Joel went 8 of 8 from the floor, including two threes in 28 minutes. And again, our fourth quarter presented by Toyota. 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Toyota has been the presenting partner of the Sixers 2026 playoff campaign. But again, the Sixers are going to have this season come to a close in round two, beating Boston in a climactic game seven last weekend, a week ago Saturday, which is hard to imagine. And then here this Sunday afternoon, Mother's Day, New York with an absolute hot three-point shooting game. Edwards misses. 6.5 to go in the game, both teams with reserves in the game. And New York with a ball out top. Tyler Kolek to Diawara, and now Ariel Hakpoti. Kolek driving it into Sohan, who bobbles it. 5 to shoot for New York, back to the basket. Kolek out top, Mohamed Diawara from 3, no good, wide to the left, rebound loose. Sixers in white going left to right with Bona, Jabari Walker's come on, Dalen Terry, Justin Edwards, and Trendon Watford playing in front of the New York bench. The Sixers with Dalen Terry, who's kind of playing the point. Into a dam, Bona dribbles into a trap, bobbles it, tries to get free, somehow twists and turns and puts it up and good. Bona with the field goal, the 6'10 second year player from UCLA. He was the 41st pick back in 2024 with a free throw, well, three free throws earlier. He now has 5. Knicks drive it, and Bona with a block. Ball batted around, but Sohan gets it back, and then Diate puts it up and in. So the Knicks with a second chance basket. They hurt the Sixers in fast break points today, 18-2. Wasn't as much as second chance points, although they did have multiple chances as the Knicks ended up with 14 offensive rebounds, 8 more than the Sixers. Edwards with a drive and a layup that's up and good. Under 5 minutes to go, and it's 136-96, New York. 40, I can get that one. Here's Diate with a jumper from 15. No, Jabari Walker will gather it in. Samaki Walker, his father, was an NBA player who went to college in Louisville and had a nice NBA career. Samaki in his first year. Sorry, Jabari in his first year, and he missed. But Bona gathers it in and scored it. 38-point game with New York advancing it. Puck 40 at the foul line. Back out and a steal by Dalen Terry. He's got a straight line drive, but the Knicks recover and Terry able to dunk it. Dalen Terry with a jam. His second field goal. Again, the difference, New York made 24 threes, the Sixers 7. Here's another Philadelphia steal with Trent and Watford back to Dalen Terry. Terry takes a hit and a foul on Huck Porter. 4 minutes to go in the game, 136-100. The Knicks are moving on to the Eastern Conference Finals. And they'll play the winner of the Cleveland-Detroit series with the Cavaliers getting on the board yesterday.
14: Dalen Terry will go to the line to shoot two.
0: With their first win in that series, it's 2-1. Detroit with a lead. And here is Terry at the line with the free throw, no good. Another free throw here for Dalen Terry. 136-100 to score. And Terry gets a second free throw. Kolick will bring it across for the Knicks. Sohan into the lane, a foul on Watford. And as Watford goes to the line, we'll pause 10 seconds. We're just prior to the top of the 6 o'clock hour, and we pause for the station identification.
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0: New York at the foul line. Welcome back, Tom McGinnis with the call. As the Sixers season winding down here in Philadelphia, ending in the second round. They celebrated the Sixers 2001 team that went to the NBA Finals, and that's the last team here in Philadelphia in the NBA that has gone to the Finals 25 years ago and had not even gone to the Eastern Conference Finals. So a second round exit. Free throws for New York, 1 out of 2. Here's Terry with another shot. He is fouled. He and Sohan are having a bit of a battle here. Shot up and good. Dalen Terry with 3:35 to go gets another field goal. Made 3 baskets. He's going to go to the line. It'll be for his 10th point. Terry's 6'6", 210, fourth year. He was the 18th pick by Chicago back in 2022. He misses the free throw. And the Knicks have it. So Bridges and Brunson all smiles on the New York bench. Sixers with the long faces. Paul George with his hand holding up. Maxey and Lowry in a conversation where Kyle's got the towel masking his mouth. They want that to be a private conversation. Lowry was an incredible leader on the bench, almost like a coach on the bench for the Sixers. 3:11 to go. New York with a turnover. Sixers will have it with a Knicks lead of 137-103. The game, it was 81-57 at the half, and Brunson and Towns never let the Sixers get close in the third. Edwards with another hanging field goal up and good. Justin Edwards with his third basket in 13 minutes. So the Sixers didn't make the playoffs last year with all the injuries. George and Embiid missing a huge chunk of time, and Maxey had that finger injury. Came back this year, won 45 games. Here's Terry with a block on Hakpourty, but another foul. 2:39 to go. The Knicks have Patrick Ewing on the trip. I believe he flew with the team here to Philadelphia. Timeout with 2:39 to go.
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0: Sixers with 2:39 to go. Trail 137-105. Many of the fans have filed out. Sixers bring in Jani Broome, who earlier played his first game after being out with a knee injury. He actually had surgery, so it's great to see Jani, the native of Plant City, Florida. He went to Morehead State before transferring to Auburn, and although Cooper Flagg swept almost all of the Player of the Year awards during his one season at Duke, Jani Broome did win College Player of the Year by one or two of the outlets. Of course, Flagg went on. He's won Rookie of the Year after his first year in Dallas. Big news in Dallas, Masai Ujiri, former Raptors main man, will be the leader of the basketball fortunes of the Mavericks. Hakpourty missing the free throw. So New York will have some time for OG Anunoby to kind of rehab that hamstring injury. They were able to beat the Sixers twice without him here in the last two games of the series. And that will benefit him health-wise in that Cleveland-Detroit series may take a few more days. Two free throws, Brickett for Chicken Hits. A five-count Chick-fil-A Nuggets. Download the Chick-fil-A app as Jani gets a field goal. Up and good. Broome had a 50-point game for the G League Delaware Bluecoats earlier this year, and he was the MVP of that tournament they held in Orlando. Picked by the Sixers during the 2025 draft. Here's Kolick with the outside shot. No, Jani with the rebound. Jani Broom, a left-handed player, gets it to Terry, and Terry drives it behind his back to Jani. Here's Broom for three. Misses it. I asked him what he's going to work on in the hallway outside the Sixers locker room prior to game two, and he said, I'm going to work on everything. My body. In today's NBA, even though he missed that three, he had 6 threes in that 50-point game. That'll be a big part of his development. He's like a pick-and-pop player. Knicks get it. Kolick with it with a minute 40 to go. Diate drives it, bounces in a little low to Huck Porty, and the Sixers come away with it. Terry down low, back out to the left side. Edwards, trail three, short, no good. Rebound New York, 90 seconds to go. Tyler Kolick with a lob, and Sohan throws it down. Sohan is an incredible athlete, and Kolick goes up top. Sohan with an alley-oop jam, the 6'8 fourth-year player from Baylor. Here's Watford in the lane, that's good. 139-109 with 1:15 to go. Knicks with Sohan guarded by Jabari Walker. Kolick with a three-point shot, Remy no. Loose ball, rebound, foul. So Nick Nurse wrapping up his third season in Philadelphia. And both his first and his third season will end with a playoff loss to New York. 2 years ago, it was in the first round, 6 games. This year, second round conference semis, 4 games. Sohan to the line, 30-point game, 63 seconds to go. New York is going to win this series 4-0. And Sohan with a foul shot that's good. Again, he was acquired. He ended up playing 16 games for the Knicks. He had been with the Spurs. Shot just 10 free throws during the regular season. He went 8 of 10. And the foul shot is good. Sohan makes them both. New York 20 of 28 from the line. But they made 24 threes. Here's Broom for three, and that one's good. So Jani making the three from the right perimeter. And with 45 seconds to go, our score, New York 141, the Sixers 112. And Pakum Diate with a three-pointer from the near corner. He's a second-year player at 6'8 from France. Sixers come back with a miss, Sohan with it. And Mike Brown instructing the Knicks to get it across midcourt. And I believe dribbled away the remaining time. They would obviously have to take a shot clock violation with 8 seconds on the shot clock and 20 seconds to go in the game. The Sixers take the ball away and throw it down the court. Jani will get a dunk. 14 seconds to go. And now the Knicks will just advance it and dribble away the remaining time as Huck Porty will dribble it away and time expires. And the 25-26 season comes to a close for the Philadelphia 76ers as the two teams form a single line to greet one another. Great show of sportsmanship with Mike Brown greeting Maxie and then Nick Nurse. A 30-point elimination game victory for New York over the Sixers. Embiid in the corner holding his son Arthur. Knicks win 144-114. They defeat the Sixers 4-0. They win this Eastern Conference semifinal series, winning both games in New York and then both games here in Philadelphia. Sixers season ending after 45 regular season wins, the play-in victory over Orlando to garner the 7th seed, the first round win over Boston, 4-3, but then a quick 1 week series against the New York Knicks. It ends with 4 straight losses. I'd like to take a moment to thank all of our sponsors throughout the year for being a part of our Sixers Radio Network, our affiliates, all the board engineers and producers back at 97.5, the Fanatic, for Matt Murphy with his great efforts in the pre, halftime, and postgame coverage, and of course, Marty Dickerson, our engineer, along with Rodney Bird, who does such a great job of making sure everything is up and running here at Xfinity Mobile Arena. Sixers have their season come to a close. A 30-point defeat. Jalen Brunson with 22 points, our Independence Blue Cross player of the game. He made six threes. As the Sixers and the Knicks players chatting out on the court. That'll do it for now. Parks Casino has been our post-game sponsor throughout the season, and we'll have that when we come back. Knicks win in a big way. Back after this.
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7: 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Dominic Carlo in the corner for three. 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And Kelly steals it. 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He's making this one a slam dunk.
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8: 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I'm Matt Murphy. The Sixers have been eliminated from the 2026 playoffs. They have been swept by the third-seeded New York Knicks, losing game four this afternoon at home. 144-114, the final score. They lost Friday by 14. Here on this Sunday by 30, and the Knicks go on to the Eastern Conference Finals. They do so with the three ball. 25 three-pointers made for the Knicks. They set the tone early in this game, going 11 for 13 in the first quarter alone from three. They matched all kinds of NBA playoff records, and with their 18 at halftime, that was actually tied for the most threes in a single half in NBA history, regular season or postseason. They set a new franchise record for both the regular season and the playoffs with 25 threes in the game. They shot 57% from deep, 25 of 44. The Sixers made only eight of 35, or 23%, and they trailed after the first quarter. Philadelphia did by 19, 43-24. They gave up 41 more in the third after it was 81-57 Knicks at halftime. In a first half where Deuce McBride scored 20 of his 25 points, a new playoff career high for him. He had four threes in the first quarter, six by halftime, and seven in the game as their backcourt combines he and Brunson to go 13 of 19 from three, while Maxey and VJ go 1 for 13. 17 for Maxey, second to Embiid's 24 in the game. Embiid scored 19 of those in the first half, 24 in the game in 28 minutes. He didn't miss a field goal. The only shot Joel Embiid missed was from the free throw line. 6 of 7 at the line, 8 for 8 from the field, 2 for 2 from 3. 24 points, 5 rebounds, 4 assists for Embiid. The Sixers were out-rebounded 47 to 30 in this game. Kelly Oubre Jr., the only other Sixer in double figures with 10. Paul George had 7, VJ Edgecombe had 8. J. Jalen Brunson, the other 20-point scorer for the Knicks in addition to McBride. He had 22 to Deuce McBride's 25. Matt Murphy with Tom McGinnis as we await Sixers head coach Nick Nurse. Tom, the three-point shooting set the tone in this game, and then the offensive rebounds started to pop up for the Knicks again in the first half as the second quarter went along. How much of it was the Knicks getting good looks versus them hitting tough shots in this game?
9: Well, they hit tough shots, but a lot of those threes were wide open. That was what was maddening to me. Like, the Sixers would have a coverage, and then the defender who got screened wouldn't sprint out and contest the three, and he was getting a wide open three, and that, to me, that was just unacceptable. That part right there, like, there was a couple. It happened with George, it happened with Maxey, and, you know, the one that I could envision was where, you know, like, it was McBride getting the wide open three. Now, McBride did a great job early of, you know, the dribble, and now the here comes the closeout, flyby defensively, the sidestep dribble in the open three, and you know, he started, he didn't really make the best of his opportunity in terms of shooting the ball in the game on Friday, game three. But boy, was he ready tonight. He took nine threes and made seven of them. It's one of the best playoff three-point shooting performances you'll ever see. And then, oh, by the way, Brunson ended up with six. Josh Hart, who, you know, at times struggles from three, but not against the Sixers, he made four. That was the game. I mean, that 11 that they made, they were, what, 9 of 10 to start? That was the game right there.
8: And with closeouts, it can be about effort. So you have to say that it wasn't there on a number of these. But how much of that is also communication?
9: No, no doubt, right? Because especially when you're getting screened. Yeah. No question about it. So that's the whole whole idea about spacing, where, you know, the defense has to cover so much ground. And they did a really good job at that. Then Shamet came in, and he made four. I mean, 25 threes in a playoff game, that is remarkable. Maybe they got one late, but they had a tremendous, like, that's got to be a franchise record for the Knicks, right?
8: It is, yeah.
9: I don't remember Walt Frazier draining.
8: It was 24 in 2021 in the regular season in October of 2021, and they have 25, so franchise record for either regular or postseason.
9: And I joke, they didn't have it back in the 70s when Clyde was wheeling and dealing. But, yeah, no, an incredible shot. Everyone talks about shot creation. Well, they did that in a big way tonight, and really hard way to go out for the Sixers, you know, like, obviously, New York is the better team, and in the end, they four straight in the playoff. But it was even there for a while with the 2-2 in the regular season. But no, they deserve it. They move on. They've got a really good chance in terms of representing the East in the finals. They've done a great job over the last 4 years getting to the conference semifinals. Last year, they went to the conference finals before bowing out to Indiana. And if they keep playing like this, they beat Detroit last year. I would see the Knicks going to the NBA Finals, but they were amazing here, and they dominated the Sixers.
8: Yeah, we'll touch on the season, the Sixers season, when we can, and we'll also try to hear from Coach when he's there. But before that, just the word pride coming into an elimination game. Maxey said they would need to play with pride. He came out looking for his shot early, but how disappointing was it to see kind of Embiid the only one putting up stats in the first half with 19 points?
9: For sure, because the pride is what we just talked about with allowing those threes and, you know, getting out rebounded again by 17 rebounds, you know, like those are the, and you know, New York was the more physical team. That grit and that bite, you know, that's got to be part of what you're talking about. So no, the whole thing is disappointing. There's no doubt about it. You can't really sugarcoat it. To get beat like this on your home court in an elimination game, there's not a whole lot of good to talk about.
8: Embiid ended up with 24, Maxey with 17, and then it was their backcourt with those 13 threes. McBride leading all scorers with 25. And Jalen Brunson scored 22. So that starting lineup change, they did this the last two games without OG Anunoby,
9: right,
8: who had been one of the best players in the NBA playoffs. They decided to start Miles McBride. It didn't work Friday, but it worked in this game.
9: Forget the starting part, but why wouldn't you rest OG when you just beat the Sixers without him? And you know, like, the more time he gets, the better it's going to serve him, you know, going forward. And now he should get three or four more days, you know, like, everyone's so cautious with the soft tissue injuries. So that was, you know, you can see why they made that move.
8: A 45-37 regular season for the Philadelphia 76ers this year. They beat the Magic in the play-in game to get to that Boston series that was so thrilling. A seven-game series win, and then they get swept by the Knicks in the second round with this 144-114 loss. What will you remember most from this season?
9: Well, 45 wins, you know, with the different things that happened, I thought was pretty good. You know what I mean? With Paul getting suspended for 25 games, for Joel playing less than 40 games, right? What did he play, 38? Mm-hmm. So I think that, in the end, was pretty good. The Sixers certainly could have been a higher seed. And you saw at times with the combination of George, Maxie, and Embiid, but they weren't together enough, right? You had an outstanding rookie season by VJ. Great pick, third pick. He's going to be a terrific player. I think everybody would agree that he even exceeded maybe what they thought he could do. And I would say not just the Sixers, but like the basketball community at large. I was just actually reading something about there. So that's exciting. And Tyrese had a great year. And again, this is not an excuse, but I think Maxie with that finger was it affected him. And he wasn't, you know, obviously talking a lot about it, but he had a tremendous season. Like I said, I'd be shocked if he's not part of one of the three All-NBA teams, 15 players, second All-Star season. And Joel, you know, struggled with health, but look at this game. He played, and he still wasn't, you could tell he wasn't 100%. The back was bothering him. He made a drive, a straight line drive. Nobody touched him, and he ended up, you know, coming away limping with one of his knees. So, you know, he obviously will take this time in the next few weeks to get healthy. And, you know, when healthy, he's clearly one of the best players in the sport. So, all in all, you know, like, you're judged on your success and the postseason, and that part, the Sixers came up short.
8: Tyrese Maxey's second All-Star appearance this year. VJ, the Rising Stars MVP. The final games played number for both Embiid and Paul George. It was 38 for Joel, 37 for Paul George because of a knee injury and the 25-game suspension. Maxey also set that franchise three-point record going past Iverson. What will you take from the Boston series win?
9: Well, that was awesome. I mean, I think for all Sixers fans to finally beat the Celtics after all those years, you know, tremendous. And that was, down 3-1, nobody projected that they would win the series. I mean, the people in Boston had that thing over before it even started, you know, so that was sweet. And that's awesome, you know what I mean? But in the end, it was a first-round series win, right? And so it was interesting listening to Brad Stevens last week, Monday, about, you know, their season and how they have to get better. Well, so do the Sixers, right? These, you know, you're seeing a lot of end-of-season press conferences and how things are treated a lot around the league. There's new guys. Chicago just hired a guy, you know, Dallas, like that. So you're hearing kind of what conceptually what teams are going for. And the Sixers will have the same thing. You do an extended review and you got to let the dust settle a little bit, but this is certainly one that's going to sting when it comes to appraising where you're at.
8: Well, Tom, thank you so much. Congrats on your 31st season.
9: Murph, thank you. And congrats to your wife and the impending birth of your child and Mother's Day's to come.
8: Oh, you're breaking the news. No, I'm just kidding. It's online. Thanks, Tom. Appreciate that very much.
9: See you, Murph.
8: The Sixers fall to the Knicks 144-114 in Game 4. The Knicks win the series to advance to the Eastern Conference Finals. Let's take a timeout as we await Nick Nurse's post-game press conference. But the Sixers season comes to an end on this Mother's Day. You're listening to the Sixers post-game show presented by Parks Casino on the Sixers Radio Network.
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8: The Sixers lose the game and the series to the Knicks. This is the Parks Casino postgame show, and this is Nick Nurse.
18: Running off those rebounds and obviously scoring in transition. We did a poor job of communicating in transition. We watched several of those clips at halftime, and we just weren't communicating good enough. They weren't super complicated transition runbacks, but we just got two guys on one and couldn't get it talked out to get ourselves back. So I think a lot of those were in transition. And the energy obviously was a big gap between their energy and our energy, I thought. Dug ourselves a big hole that we could never really get out of.
19: I think after game one, Nick, you described it as them creating separation and kind of like practice shots. Is that what it felt like at times today?
18: It wasn't nearly as contested as they need to be, right? They had a whole bunch of them where, you know, we just two guys would go to one and somebody'd pop out and we just miscommunicated, either in transition or pick and roll switch or whatever, and they were just lining them up and obviously making them.
20: Follow up on the lack of execution defensively and the gap in energy that you were mentioning in a desperate must-win game four. Why do you think that those ended up being the scenarios?
18: Well, I just mentioned that. I think we came out really ready to go and we executed really well in the offensive end and we didn't make any of the shots to start, and I think it bothered our guys. I think they're certainly living in the fourth quarter last night and the fourth quarter of the game before where the offensive shot creation's really good but nothing's going our way. And I think it hit us to here we go again, and we just couldn't. I mean, you can't do that, but we just couldn't get over that. I think that dispirited them a little bit right at the start. They're playing every possession in transition, and they were playing super fast, and we just couldn't get ourselves organized.
21: Nick, I think that Joel has two new injuries after his appendectomy, the ankle and the hip. That kind of put you in limbo the last three or four games of these playoffs, but that's generally been the case since you've arrived here. Generally speaking, how has it been to How has it been to coach that way? Is it difficult, and is it sustainable for a team that, you know, with three max players with championship aspirations, not knowing that one of the focal points is going to be available so often?
18: Well, I think my first year here, obviously he came back from the major surgery, but I thought he came back from that pretty well. He was a pretty dominant player in the series, even though we lost in the first round. And he certainly was trending upward towards the end of the Boston series. His defense was better, his rebounding was better. He was not making a lot of his jumpers, but they were all really, I mean, I just thought it was just a matter of time before he kind of got that rhythm back from the jump. I mean, a lot of them went in and out, right? Obviously, he gets the hip ankle injury that, you know, took him out a game, and then I don't think he ever quite got back to where he was trending to in Boston, right? I mean, all I can say is this, I commend him, man. He worked his ass off to get out there and play. I think it was really difficult for him, especially last game. I think he felt a little better today than he did in game three. But again, I'd just say he gave us everything he could.
21: That said, is it sustainable for a team that's built like yours, built to win now? Can you continue this sort of cycle of uncertainty with any real hope of success?
18: Well, I mean, I think nobody wants to lose the way we did tonight without doubt. Right. Nobody wants it to end that way. But, you know, our team went through a lot of ups and downs, and I think we hung in there really well for the season, and a lot of good things happened.
0: Coach, knowing that you've been a championship coach and you've seen what the championship roster looks like and the championship team looks like, mm-hmm. What do you have to do to get what did this team have to do to get to that point to where you guys are championship contenders?
18: I mean, listen, I think you always got to continue to improve your team. I think that the pace of play is changing a lot. I think, you know, we got to keep developing some of these younger guys, you know, to get them to where they're for sure playoff rotational players at least, and just continue to build that way. Yeah.
1: Can you, Nick, can you sort of sum up what the last 2 weeks have been like? Obviously 2 weeks ago, Joel comes back, you lose that game four to Boston, and then the way that series ended coupled with the way this one went.
18: Well, listen, obviously it was like a week ago right now. Game one was going on, I think, right? So we were still kind of on a big time high from accomplishing a 3-1 comeback, and really felt we were improving very rapidly, right? I mean, I think we knew it was going to be. I mean, you know what I thought about the Knicks, right? They're really good. I knew it was going to be tough in game one. I thought we made great strides between one and two to figure out how to get in there and battle them. I think I probably would say I pushed all the chips in for game two. I really thought we were going to be coming back 1-1. And, you know, that might have affected the series too.
22: What did you say to the guys in the locker room after today?
18: Yeah, some of the same stuff I've said already. I said I nobody wants it to end this way. That's for sure. I said that at certain times in the season, all the stuff that was going on, if you'd have told me we would have won a 7-game series on the road at Boston, I mean, we didn't even know we were going to be in the tournament at certain times, playing to win in that. I told them I appreciated their super hard work and sticking together. That's about it.
2: Nick, you made a comment before the season that you thought whether or not VJ's rookie season was a success would be based on the minutes he played more than, I think, 3,000 minutes later. I guess where do you feel he has made the most important strides in his game from when you first started working with him to where he is now?
18: Well, that was a that was a hell of an impressive rookie season. I mean, he's a hell of a player, and it's not about shooting, scoring, jumping, any of that stuff. He really knows how to play. He really has a leadership quality to him. I think he's a big-time winner. Works really hard. I mean, I think it was an incredible season for him. And just really, really, like, future's really bright for him because of some of the amazing intangibles that he has.
3: Nick, on that note over here, VJ, I think, was the last starter you had out there. Was there any intention in that? And then regardless, what does the summer mean for him? And how bright do you think, how big of a step do you think he can take this summer?
18: Yeah, first part of your question first, the third quarter ended. I just went up to him and said, you want to keep rolling or you want to or not? And he said, definitely want to keep playing. So left him in there. Usually guys improve quite a bit from year one to year two. And I would imagine with his work ethic and stuff, he'll have a good summer. And I think his success will motivate him. And then maybe the way this ended will motivate him both. Yeah. All right. Thanks, everybody.
8: Nick Nurse on the 76ers post-game show presented by Parks Casino. I'm Matt Murphy. After the Sixers lose the game 144-114 and lose the series 4-0 to the New York Knicks. Yes, that last answer about VJ Edgecombe, the rookie. He was the last starter out there for either side, the only starter to play in the fourth quarter. It was only 3 minutes, though. This game was already decided. The Knicks led by as many as 44 points. They win the game by 30 at 144-114. They did it without OG Anunoby again, so it was the same starting lineups for both teams because Joel Embiid, though listed as probable with hip soreness, no more right ankle sprain on there. He was in the Sixers starting lineup. Deuce McBride started again for New York as OG is out with a right hamstring strain, was averaging 21 points per game, is averaging 21 points per game in these playoffs, but did not play the last two games of these Eastern Conference semifinals. The Knicks coming off a 108-94 win here at Xfinity Mobile Arena Friday night in Game 3 with a chance to sweep coming into this Mother's Day game in Philadelphia. And let's hear how it sounded as called by Tom McGinnis. Sixers-Knicks Round 2 Game 4 with the Sixers in white uniforms again. The Knicks in blue with orange. The story of the first after this start from Tyrese Maxey would be three-point shooting from the Knicks. It was the story of the game, but Maxey was looking for his shot early on.
9: Missed their first shot. Here's Maxey with a runner in the lane. Good. Never quite got set, but leans in on McBride and puts it in. Maxey's got two field goals.
8: The Knicks had already made threes, though. Brunson had made one. Maxey to make it 5-4 right away. Maxey ended up with 17 points, 2 rebounds, 4 assists in 33-plus minutes. He was 6 for 16 from the field shooting, 1 for 7 from 3, and 4 for 6 from the line. VJ didn't make any threes. He was 0 for 6, so 1 for 13 combined with he and Maxey. 7 assists for Edgecombe with 8 points, but 4 of 14 from the floor in 30 minutes for VJ. 11 of 13 from 3 in the first quarter. The New York Knicks to tie the Cleveland Cavaliers from last playoffs for the playoff record in a quarter with 11 made three-pointers while the Sixers made only 2, and it was Deuce McBride leading the way. He had 3 in a row to force a Sixers timeout at 17-6, and then out of the timeout, how did they lose McBride again?
9: Oubre in the lane, driving right to left, no good. Knicks double him at the rim on the left-handed shot. Towns with the rebound. Here's McBride, hounded by Edgecombe. Up top, Brunson back to McBride. This time he's wide open. B.J. Edgecombe was guarding McBride. He left to guard Brunson, and Paul George was ambivalent, and a wide-open shot.
8: 20-6, Knicks. They led 43-24 after the first quarter in which they went 11 for 13 from deep. McBride scored 12 points in the first on those four threes. He ended up with a game-high 25 points in this contest, 20 in the first half. It is a new playoff career high, previously 21 against the Sixers 2 years ago in game one. 25 points for Deuce McBride, 7 of 9 from 3 in the game as the Knicks shoot 25 of 44 as a team. A new franchise record for three-pointers made. 57% shooting for New York from beyond the arc, taking that 19-point lead into the second quarter after Brunson scored 11 in the first. He made 3 of the 11 threes. Here's Josh Hart. The second efforts was something else in addition to the threes. Some of the threes were coming off offensive rebounds, but this is 3 the old-fashioned way in the second quarter for Josh Hart.
9: Towns with it, foul and extended on the near side. Out top, Landry Shamet. 10:20 to go in the second quarter. Shamet driving, fades on Justin Edwards, no good. Loose ball rebound. Towns taps it inside Hart. Hart spins on Joel, turns, gets it, and a foul. Embiid with his second foul.
8: 50-28 became 51-28. New York. Hart had 11 of his 17 points in the second quarter. He led all rebounders by the final buzzer of this game with 9 rebounds to go with his 17 points. Josh Hart and the Knicks up 51-28. Joel Embiid, like Hart, had 11 in the second quarter. He led the Sixers in scoring, just one off of McBride at halftime with 19 points, 11 in this frame. Joel in the mid-range.
9: Started throughout much of the regular season. Sixers get the ball to Embiid. He shoots a baseline shot on Towns up and good. So the action started on the right side. Embiid on an angle cut to the baseline. They swung it to Maxey, and Maxey feeds Joel. Tyrese with 3 assists. 10 points for Embiid. 59-34.
8: Embiid finished with 24 points on 8 of 8 shooting, 2 for 2 from 3, and 6 for 7 at the line. 19 of the 24 points in the first half. He played 28 minutes in the game. Joel Embiid, 24 points, and received some praise for the way he fought through these postseason injuries. Received some postgame praise from Nick Nurse. Karl-Anthony Towns, the defender on that play, he had 9 first-half assists, 10 in the game. He did pick up some foul trouble again, 4th foul early in the third quarter that we're about to get to. Finish the game, Towns, 17 points and 10 assists, the most assists in the game for Towns, the Knicks center. But the Sixers were down 81-57 at halftime. 10 of the Knicks' 15 offensive rebounds in this game were in that second quarter. And in the third quarter, the Knicks outscored the Sixers 41-26, including this sequence from Jalen Brunson. He crosses over Dominic Barlow. He spins it around Embiid for 2, and then McBride tips the inbounds pass. Bridges gets it back to Brunson in the corner.
9: Brunson twists inside and gets a layup. Not when they allow plays like that, and then turn it right back over. Brunson for 3. It's good. 5 straight. It's not happening. Jalen Brunson with an incredible drive. Got through the Sixers defense at an angle left to right, scored it on a reverse layup, and then Bridges stole the inbound. He went to Brunson in the corner for 3, and New York now 99, the Sixers 70.
8: Embiid's inbound pass, tipped by McBride to Bridges, ends up with Brunson for one of those franchise record 25 three-pointers. Brunson was 6 for 10 from 3. He had 22 points in the game. He was 8 for 17 overall. The 22 points in 28 minutes. The Knicks led 122-83 after 3, and they win the game 144-114 to sweep the Sixers 4 games to none in the Eastern Conference semifinals. It is a franchise record

0: They win the game 144-114 over the Sixers. There was a Brickin' for Chicken late in that fourth quarter, so a reminder, fans, courtesy of Chick-fil-A and Ariel Huck Porty late in this game on the New York side. Make sure to download and open the Chick-fil-A app by 10:30 a.m. tomorrow to claim your free five-count Chick-fil-A nuggets for the two consecutive missed free throws. Redeem the reward by scanning the Chick-fil-A app or by placing a mobile order within 3 days of the game. Thank you, Chick-fil-A. That will be a wrap on our Parks Casino post-game show for the season, which is crazy. But there is more Sixers post-game coverage coming up on 97.5 The Fanatic. It's the Fanatic Full Court Press with Brendan Gunn and D. Lineham. Again, the final score, New York Knicks 144, Philadelphia 76ers 114. The series goes to the Knicks for nothing. The 76ers 2026 playoffs were presented by Toyota. Thank you to the Tri-State Toyota Dealers Association for being the presenting partner of these 2026 Sixers playoffs. And thank you for listening to the 76ers post-game show presented by Parks Casino all season long. A quick shout-out to Matt Cord as well. He was honored on the TV broadcast by Mike Breen and the crew, which was a nice touch. But Matt Cord is, of course, the retiring 76ers public address announcer. Congratulations to Matt on a fantastic career. And thanks to our engineers this season, Marty Dickerson, their whole crew, Rodney Bird, Betsy Deming, and all of our producers. Tonight, Nick Earnshaw and Shukri Wright. Throughout the season, Matt Minarek, Zachary Silverstein, Brendan Gunn, Austin Jones, Nate Tennyson, Sean Rodman. And, of course, a big thank you to Tom McGinnis on the call. Congrats to Tom on concluding his 31st season as the radio voice of the Philadelphia 76ers. I'm Matt Murphy saying so long from Xfinity Mobile Arena. Happy Mother's Day again. Thanks for listening to our radio coverage of the 2025-26 Philadelphia 76ers all season long. 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
15: 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They were swept in the Eastern Conference semis by the New York Knicks. Now it's time for the Fanatic Full Court Press. 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
4: Welcome into the Fanatic Full Court Press post-game show. Brendan Gunn going to be joined by D-Lina momentarily. She's doing her work down there in the locker room. But what a difference a week makes for the Philadelphia 76ers. This time last week, people were making their way down Broad Street with the Broad Street Run, and we were all hyped. We were talking about a Sixers team that came back, completed the 3-1 comeback over the Boston Celtics, and it looked like something real was brewing. And no less than 1 week later, their season is over. They fall today 144-114 to the New York Knicks. They get swept in the Eastern Conference semifinals. And all the goodwill they built up last week, it feels like it's gone right now. The New York Knicks came out on fire. They pretty much stayed on fire. The starters were out of the game by the fourth quarter, and this thing was pretty much a wrap. 12 minutes into the game, end of the first quarter, it was pretty much done. The New York Knicks, they came out, they hit 11 of 13 three-pointers in that first quarter. That's an NBA record, at least tied an NBA record. And they showed no signs of slowing down from downtown either. They continued on in the second quarter. They made seven more. That's 18 in the first half, which, go figure, also ties an NBA record for a playoff. 18 made threes in a single half. Deuce McBride, guy forced into the starting lineup after OG Anunoby goes down in game two with that hamstring injury. Had a quiet game three. Not so much in this game four. The dude comes out. And unfortunately, all you heard was Deuce from the New York fans here. It sounded like Deuce Staley back in the day at the Vet. Unfortunately, it was not the Philadelphia fans this time. It was all New York fans. And Deuce McBride, he hit 4 3-pointers in that first quarter. Hit 3 in a row, forced a timeout. Somehow they come out of that timeout, and Deuce McBride standing by himself, wide open, beyond the arc again, and he nails it. Landry Shamet forced into Deuce McBride's role off the bench with the OG Anunoby injury. He picked right off where he left in game three. The guy dominated in that one, and he came out today 4 of 6 again, all four field goals from downtown, 12 points off the bench. And the Sixers had no answer for it, and by the time anything mattered for the Sixers, the game was over. Embiid, he played a decent game tonight, and we're going to hear from him later on in the show, his post-game press conference. It sounds like he has a lot to say so far. But Joel, he made every single shot attempt he took today. He went out there. He was 8 of 8, but it was just simply not enough for the Philadelphia 76ers. Embiid finished with 24 points, 8 of 8 from the field, 2 of 2 from downtown, 5 rebounds, 1 assist, and 4 assists. I don't want to cut the guy short, but for the second time in 3 years, the Sixers played like they hate moms out there. They lose by 30 on this Mother's Day, and they lose in 2023 to the Boston Celtics by 40. So I guess it's a step in the right direction by that facet. But other than that, not the day for the Sixers. And man, the building was filled with New York fans yet again. And it's hard to blame Sixers fans. I mean, they were down 3-0. It seemed like they were dead in the water, and they came out, and they were very much dead in the water today. Paul George finished today's game 7 points, 3 of 7 from the field. He picked up where he left off in that game three. Started out that game three hot, as we all know, and then went 0 for the rest. Came out, was pretty much the same thing today. Kelly Oubre in that starting lineup finished with 10 points. Tyrese Maxey, 17, Nick Nurse before the game talked about how he wanted Tyrese Maxey to come out, shoot the ball more, especially from downtown. Only took 2 3-point attempts in game 3. Well, Tyrese came out tonight. He hurt his coach, but he didn't put many through the bucket itself. Finished 1 of 7 from downtown. VJ Edgecombe, only 8 points tonight. Rough shooting night. Another 0-for from downtown for VJ. And if you've been keeping up this postseason run, when he doesn't make a 3-pointer, they lose. And I'm not even going to lie to you tonight. Even if he made one, they would have got their butt kicked still, as the scoreboard shows. The bench, not much better tonight for the Sixers. Of course, they emptied it out later in the game. But the guys that were playing, you know, Quentin Grimes, 6 points tonight. Andre Drummond, 4 points tonight. Hell, I mean, Jani Broome got a bucket tonight. That's how little the game mattered at the end. If you had money on Matt Cord's final call being a Jani Broome bucket, you're a millionaire, because I don't think many people had that. But the New York Knicks were just too much to handle today. Every single player in their starting lineup finished with double digits in points. 17 for Carl Anthony Towns, 17 more for Josh Hart, Mikal Bridges 12, Jalen Brunson a quiet 22. I say that kind of facetiously because they didn't necessarily need him. And of course, Deuce McBride led the way for the New York Knicks tonight. 25 points, Landry Shamet 12 more off the bench for the Knicks. And the season, just like that, it's over for your Philadelphia 76ers. Unfortunate. As I said this time last week, we were on a high of high. I said it was the biggest series win in my lifetime. Of course, I remember a little bit. I was an 8-year-old little first grader back in 2001. So the series didn't matter that much to me. I mean, it mattered to me. I was a fan, but I couldn't appreciate it. Last week's win, it was awesome. People were on a high. Hell, we had Sixer shows on the Fanatic dedicated to the Sixers. That's all we wanted to talk about, because it was awesome what they did last week, completing that 3-1 series comeback. It felt like Embiid and the Sixers finally turned a corner. They finally won a series that they weren't supposed to. They got over the hump. They beat the Boston Celtics for the first time since 1982. And today, their season is over. All those years ago, way back in 1983, Dr. J, Julius Erving, made the first 3-pointer in NBA Finals history. And it turned out the Knicks wanted to honor Dr. J today because they came out on fire from downtown. And if you guys want to weigh in on today's reaction to that sweep, feel free, 610-632-0975. Let's head out to Fort Lauderdale. Hopefully it's a little bit better, sunnier down there. Let's talk to Michael. Michael, you're on the Fanatic. What's going on?
1: Hey, listen. Just give Joel another 100 or 200 million to go away, finally. The process is over.
4: Yeah, I think the process has been over for a few years at this point. I think they're in a different kind of era. But I'll say this, Michael. Embiid felt like he was maybe one of the only guys out there today that was showing any effort. And I feel bad for the guy. I don't necessarily disagree if people want to go a different direction, but which direction would you go with this basketball team?
1: Build what's left around Maxey if the Sixer.
4: Oh, man, Michael, appreciate the call out there. That's tough. So we'll see what happens. I don't think they're going to go out there and do any of that. So we'll see. It's going to be pretty much tough for them to move off an Embiid contract. I don't think that's possible. But, yeah, I hear people out there that are over this era right now, because after that game today, it's tough. And we're going to welcome D-Line him to the show momentarily as soon as she gets ready. But, I mean, D, what were the vibes down there in the locker room after the game?
2: Nobody wants to go out this way. That was probably the first thought. And then there was a lot of thought that there were a lot of things that were accomplished this year. If you start with the play of VJ.
4: Yeah.
2: And that being like a huge, yeah, when people were asked about VJ, like the eyes light up. This guy's going to be a star.
4: Yeah, I saw Embiid talked about it.
2: Yeah. And actually, I hope we get to it. I have two parts of Embiid for everybody.
4: Awesome.
2: Yeah. So as soon as we break, I'll make sure they get that.
4: Cool.
2: So that was one. You know, I think when you hear Joel say he does not worry about his knee now, and he has not felt that way for 2 years.
4: It's a positive.
2: And so his thought process with that is that he will play more next year and that he will be able to work out this summer for the first time in years.
4: Which is a great thing.
2: Yeah.
4: I mean, we just had a caller and he's like, well, let's trade Embiid. What? It felt like Embiid was one of the only guys that was he played his ass off, at least from an effort standpoint.
2: But when you're down 40, even when somebody's playing their ass off.
4: Nobody cares.
2: Exactly. So, I mean, and the other thing I thought was real, and it was so on point, and if you don't want to say this, but it's happened to people in the past, too. That was a better team than the structure of the team that the Sixers are. And so you look, it's the way this, that people were looking up to the Celtics a couple of years ago when they won a championship.
4: They're just up and down.
2: They were built better.
4: Yeah, and it's
2: and that's what that then you have to aspire not to necessarily duplicate it to play the way exact way, but you want to you got to be better.
4: You gotta have a deeper roster. Like you look up and down what they had on this team. They could not depend on anybody when it mattered off the bench. And it's just very tough to do that. It's very tough to do that. Quentin Grimes, he's a great player in my mind. Like he's a very he's gonna get paid by somebody to go out there.
2: Yeah, he just left. I mean he spoke but it's kind of a weird day to ask him about his future and what he's looking for.
4: Yeah,
2: and
4: they
2: got
4: that.
2: Asked a couple of times, and it's just a tough situation to put the guy in.
4: Correct.
2: Like, just, you know, not even an hour after you left a series where you just got your doors blown off, and it wasn't the postseason. But, you know, I don't think it's Paul, the last game, 0 of 9 in the after the first quarter.
4: And
2: you know,
4: he's 3 of 7 or something
2: right.
4: like that. And
2: Tyrese Maxey will have to figure out when these teams are going to defend, like throw these two guys at you, how are you going to still be effective offensively? Because this is what happens. You and it comes over time that you see how people evolve into being good postseason players.
4: It's different.
2: Right? It is.
4: It's a lot
2: like
4: different.
2: The shots that New York made is because they've, first of all, they've been down this road. Right.
4: They've been to an Eastern Conference Finals a couple of times.
2: Right. Like. So, you know, I'm thinking back when the shots that Jalen Brunson is making. But you know what? Was he the year that he was playing because Luka got hurt was his coming out party.
4: Exactly.
2: And then he got a contract to become the main guy. But that was his coming out party, and it came in the postseason.
4: And you need that. You need to build on something. And maybe this is Tyrese's opportunity to go out there and build it, being the guy that they throw double teams at. Because for the longest, it was Embiid.
2: They all know he's a regular season 30-point scorer.
4: Yeah.
2: But now he's got to learn what something from the way people defended him in the postseason.
4: Exactly. And I know he's going to be in the gym all summer long. Because he will look at film.
2: That's what that guy does. And he will also look at film of others who excel with this, you know, attack in postseason play.
4: Exactly. Let's hit up the phones one more time before we go to break. Head out to Bryn Mawr and talk to Mike. Mike, you're on the Fanatic with Brendan Gunn and D-Line. And what's going on?
0: Hey, guys, how are you? First and foremost, I think maybe the Sixers have been so unserious for a while that we've become an unserious basketball city. To hear the folks call in Embiid this, Embiid that. In fact, I was just with my dad. I asked him, and it's right away Embiid. And for me, that take is I haven't really watched the Sixers this year or paid attention. I mean, I think, you know, I don't want to ramble, but to go back to 2 months ago, he begged our front office not to duck the tax again. They saw an opportunity with the Paul George suspension, and all they had in their mind was dollar signs. They dumped McCain, and I know maybe he's not the answer either. But to go into the playoffs with, you know, six guys, and, you know, Quentin Grimes is a good player, but, you know, there's also some matchup issues there. So to just go in with five guys and to not watch these games and watch the second and third quarter ebbs and flows when our bench comes in and we have these runs against us, I just – you know, the Knicks, I believe, were $44 million over the cap. So it's, you know, their ownership is just, they're committed to winning a championship. Top to bottom, the organization is being run first class. And I hate to say it, but we're not. We're being run like a bargain bin. We're being run like a business. And I just think it's an indictment on the front office to ask these guys to go into a playoff series when it's never been done and win with five guys.
4: Yeah, Mike, we appreciate the call. I mean, you check social media, that is a lot of the sentiment out there. There's going to be a lot of time to break down what the front office did at the trade deadline, what they're going to do this offseason if they're afforded the opportunity to even build again, because a lot of people out there don't know what the future holds for a Daryl Morey or anybody else in the front office. I mean, we're going to have time to talk about that. Hell, we got the next 6 months to talk about it. So we'll get to there at some point. On the other side, though, we're going to hear from Joel Embiid. Thanks to Dee for going down there in the locker room. We'll continue to hear from you guys out there as the Sixers season comes to an end. You can call in, text in 610-632-0975 to the Davis Honda text line. We want to hear your reactions to the Sixers getting swept 1 week after completing that comeback, the 3-1 comeback over the Boston Celtics. Last Sunday, we're celebrating. Today, we're talking about an offseason, and it's unfortunate. This is the Full Court Press. Brendan Gunn, D. Lineham, right here, 97.5, The Fanatic.
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4: Welcome back into the Sixers Full Court Press. Brendan Gunn alongside D-Lina reacting to that 144-114 loss by the Sixers to the Knicks. And with that, their season comes to an end 1 week after the celebration and the high of completing the 3-1 comeback on last Sunday. Today, we're out of the playoffs completely. The New York Knicks come out today on fire, D, in that first quarter, 11 of 13 from downtown. A playoff record for three-pointers made in a single quarter, and then they continued that on.
2: Yeah, they tied it at the half with 18. I think I had a missing word there, but it was tying the Cavs with 18 made threes in a half.
4: How much of that was the Knicks? And I felt like they got a lot of open looks, too.
2: Well, I don't know if you heard Nurse said, you know, he actually thought the Sixers' execution to start the game was good. But none of their shots went down, and the Knicks were running the other way, but like putting pressure.
4: Boom.
2: Yeah, and now they're making everything.
4: It's just deflating.
2: And it's more than deflating. They never could get set, and by the time, and I don't think they ever got set. I think the pace so favored the Knicks, and away they went.
4: Yeah, it's tough. Let's hit up the phones a couple more times, and then we're going to hear from Joel Embiid after the game. Let's go out to Tyler. Tyler, you're on the Fanatic with Brendan Gunn and D-Line. And what's going on?
18: Hello. Like, me, as a Sixers fan, this loss was just devastating, man. And I just feel like they didn't come out with enough heart towards, you know, the end. And I get it. They were down by a lot, but you still at least got to fight, even when they were down by 17, 18 points.
4: Yeah, I mean, it's tough. I don't know. It got out of hand early. I think Joel was out there trying until the end. I mean, the guy was playing on
2: I would agree. Their defense was terrible today. That is true. Some of that had to do with the start of the game. And then I thought, in addition to the Sixers never really having a solution defensively, the Knicks moved the ball. I mean, I don't know how many assists they ended up with, but they had 20 at the half. Twice in the regular season, they were plus 40 assists in a game. And I felt like they maybe because they ended up sitting their guys in the fourth, that number didn't reach 40.
4: Yeah, 33.
2: Okay, yep. But I bet you they had 30 of them through three quarters when your guys were playing, and as soon as, you know, it goes to the wayside. But that's a huge number.
4: 100%. Tyler, we appreciate the call. I mean, everything was clicking for them today, and it stunk for the Sixers. Let's head out to Delco and talk to Frank. Frank, you're on the Fanatic. What's going on?
0: Yeah, how's it going? Yeah, man, it was rough watching that game, man. Like, they just made all these threes, but, you know, but, like, to Embiid, like watching Embiid, man, I just think the process was just going to end it, I feel like. You know, like, he's given us a lot of good years and everything, you know. But it's just, like, every time, every season, it's the same results. Like, it's like, you know, he's going to play, like, this, you know, a couple games, and he's going to score his 30 points. But it's just frustrating watching the same results every year. You know, he's always, at the end of every playoff game, he's always limping his way out. And I know he gives a lot of effort and everything, and it's going to be hard to move the contract, but it's just hard watching it, man. I've been going to a lot of these games, you know, to watch it from the beginning, and it's just, like, it's just disheartening to see a lot of the times.
4: Yeah, I think a lot of Sixers fans probably feel the same way as you do. It's, you know, six straight second-round exits by this basketball team. It feels like you can't even call it a glass ceiling. It feels like you hit a bulletproof glass ceiling, and there's no way through it. And, Frank, we appreciate the call. I don't think this is the time to move on from Embiid per se. I mean, when he just showed you in the last series when he's going.
2: Well, I mean, I don't think anybody should be, except for your backcourt, because that is a young twosome that you can build on. Nobody is untouchable, though.
4: No.
2: It will be difficult to find somebody who would touch those two contracts.
4: Yeah,
2: with
4: Embiid and Paul George.
2: Yes.
4: Yeah, it's tough. And Dee, thank you for going down to the locker room. Chuk, do we have that Embiid audio quite yet? All right, let's go to a Joel Embiid after the game. He had a lot to say reflecting on this season. He thought it was a positive. His knee's doing a little better, Dee said. Let's hear what else he had to say.
1: Yeah, I mean, I said it, and I'm going to say it again. I know we lost, you know, and I know that's not the right mentality to have. But, you know, for me, this was a success. I came into this year not knowing where I was going to be, you know, how long I was going to play, if I was even going to play based on how the knee was the last 2 years. And, you know, I came in just, you know, hoping for the best. And I feel like we're in a position where we figured out the knee hasn't been an issue.
4: Yeah, he said the knee hasn't been the issue. And we're efforting some more Joel audio as well. We'll get to you before the end of the show. But he said he's in a better place. He's going to have a full offseason, as D lined out, that he can go out there practice. But
2: it's the best I've heard him and speak in an honest, not angry, wanting better for everybody, demanding that they each look at themselves from the top all the way through. And when he says the top, that is ownership, that is front office, that is coaches, that is players. And he said, you know, it certainly starts with him.
4: Yeah, 100%. Well, while we work on the rest of that Embiid audio, let's head out to, hopefully we're not getting a troll in Jones. We're going to Manhattan. Jones, you a Sixers fan, or are you trying to fool with us?
3: Yeah, man, I'm so, like, disappointed in the fact that we thought, like, we could trust the process. But this process has been taking so long. No. And to be honest, the process even blocked Knicks fans to get in the building because we took over.
4: All right. I'm sure your mom's happy you weren't here with her on Mother's Day, but you were at the Xfinity Mobile Arena. Yeah, clown. But let's head out to West Philly. We got an actual Sixers fan. Let's talk to Wendell. Wendell, you're on the Fanatic.
5: Hi, D. Hi, everybody.
4: Sound
5: I'm
4: defeated,
5: not a happy
4: Wendell.
5: Camper. I'm not a happy camper. This team has flaws, many of them, and I don't think they're curable with Morey as general manager.
2: Well, that'll be determined. You know,
5: this team is soft. They don't play defense. Trading McClain was a big mistake. There are no bigs. And I think Josh Harris, the owner, has his heart in Washington and doesn't care anymore. Nobody like Morey should have been allowed to extend Embiid, and George for 2 years each at $60 million a year. That's ludicrous.
4: And Wendell, I hear you. I mean, people were through the roof when you got Paul George. It felt like you finally got that third star that you've been waiting for. The Sixers set up that offseason to go out there and acquire a star. They let off some money off the books. They tried to get a third max player in here. They did. I understand you're frustrated with him, and I understand you're frustrated with the Embiid deal. I think it was probably a year too soon. But the guy was also a year removed from his MVP season. The guy was playing his best basketball the year after that before he got injured. I hear you, Wendell, and I hear all the frustrations out there. If you guys want to weigh in, 610-632-0975. We're going to come back on the other side. We're hopefully going to have that entire Embiid press conference.
2: Well, we get a choice. We get to choose part one or part two.
4: Yes.
2: I'm going to tell you, I think, let's do part two first.
4: Got it.
2: Because at the end, I think he has some interesting things to say.
4: Awesome. And we'll take some more calls as well. 610-632-0975. Brendan Gunn alongside D-Line. I'm here on 97.5 The Fanatic.
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4: Just like that, the Sixers season comes to an end. They fall today 144-114 to the New York Knicks. They get swept in the Eastern Conference semifinals. Welcome back to the Full Court Press. Brendan Gunn alongside D. Lynam here. And yeah, life comes at you quick. Unfortunately, it doesn't feel like the Sixers love playing on Mother's Day because they lost by 40 in 2023. Today they lose by 30, unfortunately. And man, it's just, it's unfortunate because we were on a high last Sunday after the win on Saturday. And now you're here. Quickly before we headed back to the phones, what's the takeaway from the postseason? Because it was as high as you've been since at least 2001 from a series win perspective. Not as high.
2: Not wait.
4: You don't think so?
2: I don't know. I mean, oh, since 01?
4: Yeah, since 01.
2: I can't put a first-round series.
4: No, it's not.
2: Up there with trying to win a championship in the finals.
4: No. I'm saying since 2001, like 2002 and on, it felt like the biggest series win since then.
2: Which tells you
4: where the franchise has been, unfortunately.
2: No, come on. The quadruple doink up there in Toronto?
4: Yeah.
2: Come on. That's a game seven, God's sake.
4: Yeah, it was a great series. They just didn't win that one, unfortunately, but...
2: You got to that. That's better than that. This was a first round series. Okay, you played well and you came from a 3-1 deficit.
4: But it's
2: the first round. If that's your aspiration, then why are we?
4: Definitely not. Let's head out to the phones. Go to Bethlehem and talk to Dantes. Dantes, you're on the Fanatic. What's going on?
16: Oh, Brandon and D, what's going on?
2: How are you?
4: Not much.
16: And the end of another season. No ring. Nothing to show for it, but at least, D, I was really down after game one in Boston. At least we beat Boston, right? So that hasn't happened in a long time, so we could take something positive out of it. But I think I'm on the side of a lot of Sixer fans. I'd love to see some change. I'm with the consensus of keeping VJ and Max and, you know, trying to build around them and seeing if we can move some of these big contracts. Again, easier said than done, but... You know, I think as a fan base, we need to see some change. You know, what do you guys think about my point?
4: Man, Dantes, we appreciate the call. D, it's all you.
2: Well, I mean, change there has been a lot of change here. If you're talking about the pieces, obviously Joel is the longest standing guy that's been here. The different guys that they have brought in his time have been guys like Harden, obviously. Simmons was still here before you got Harden.
4: Yep, Tobias.
2: Tobias was a part of that.
4: Jimmy.
2: Paul George, Jimmy Butler, you know, J.J. Redick. You'd love a guy like shoot like that could have helped you in this series. So so there have been changes to this organization.
4: And the coaching staff.
2: Yeah, there's been multiple
4: coaches.
2: You've
4: had Doc. Mm-hmm. You've had Brett. You now have Nick Nurse. And a lot of people are calling for Nick's job on social media. It's like, I don't think that's time for the conversation right now, right after that. I think he did as good a job as he could do with what he was handed.
2: Well, that first quarter tonight put a lot of people's thought process in that kind of mode, not just with him, but also front office and trying to overhaul the entire roster, which, as the caller said, easier said than done with the kind of contracts that Joel and his injury history has been. You know, he can say his knee is not a problem right now, and he could be doing that publicly to make sure his value is exactly, you know, but he can say whatever he wants. you know,
4: history tells you.
2: Correct.
4: Yeah, unfortunately. Let's sneak in one more call before we hear from Embiid. Scott, New Jersey, you're on the Fanatic.
0: Hey, how's it going, guys?
4: Been better. What's going on?
0: Yeah, I'm right there with you. I mean, honestly, this might hurt more than if they just lost in Game 7 to Boston, getting swept by New York. I know that's flawed thinking, but
2: no,
0: it might have hurt less.
2: So not competitive today, and it just shows you how far you have to go to catch this team. And if you have a healthy Tatum, you know, and the fact, you know, Brad Stevens is always working his front office to kind of manage his cap situation as best he can. So they're not going to, I mean, they banged up. They were the number two seed. Now, if he come back with a healthy Tatum, you got two in front of you that are going to be a problem.
0: I think the thing that hurts most is watching that New York team. They are what we want to personify as Philadelphia, with effort and grit and all that stuff.
2: Physicality, aggression.
0: They made us look like we weren't a Philadelphia. They were the Philadelphia team. They were the gritty blue-collar team, and we were the team looking for fouls the entire series.
4: Yeah, and Scott, we appreciate the call. I mean,
2: they were getting the fouls.
4: They certainly were.
2: And I wasn't saying it. I wasn't putting it on the refs. I said it's a style of play. But not one of their starters was called for a foul before there was 4 minutes left in the second quarter. And that was Karl Anthony Towns. The other four did not have a foul called against them. Now, somebody may say, well, that may have something to do with the Sixers. I thought the Sixers were trying to attack. Right?
4: Early on, BJ was getting to the hole.
2: I mean, it wasn't because they, you know, were sitting out there trying to jack threes, even though Maxey had to put up some because he was asked by Nick Nurse, you must put up more threes.
4: And he did. He just didn't see him fall. He was 1 of 7 today.
2: Yep, and that's the problem, and that causes some runouts. So, you know, it's kind of a domino effect. You're not a good rebounding team, and the three-point shots that you went up weren't going down.
4: Yep.
2: You really don't have the kind of three-point shooters that they have.
4: No.
2: You can say you gave one away in a Jared McCain. That might have helped. Guys like Quentin weren't making enough of them. And even your starters today did not make enough shots. So it kind of all leads itself. So you're not making shots. They're a good rebounding team. They're a good second, you know, opportunity team as well. And it's a tough matchup.
4: It's almost like deja vu because the same talking points over and over again. But unfortunately, the Sixers lose today. Embiid was just at the podium. Thank you to D for going down there and getting that for us. Let's hear from Embiid after the game.
1: Just helping everybody else, you know, helping Tom Reeves, you know, like up down. DJ's up next. Philly got a good one in them. He's the guy. I think I'm telling you guys, that guy is something different. Than this was only year one. You know, year two is going to be better. Year three, even better. But he has a chance to be extremely special. So providing, you know, that assistance, you know, for those younger guys, are helping them, you know, keep going. Because I've seen a lot. I've dealt with a lot off the court, on the court. You know, just helping everybody as a whole, not just them. You know, providing kind of like that leadership. Like I said, I can't answer your question because I'm not the GM, but I just hope that, you know, you look at the Knicks, we just played against a great team. Guys, I mean, guys coming off the bench, everybody just coming in and doing their job. And I feel like we have that. So it's just about us, looking at ourselves and want to improve. Whatever you got, you got to improve on. Obviously, leaning on the front office, coaches, trying to understand what they need from you and going out there and actually working on it and getting done.
3: Joel, you said the season was a success for you in a certain regard, just considering the uncertainty that you faced beforehand. Obviously, you just finished the season, but looking ahead, what does this season mean for you moving forward? Do you have any further confidence, perhaps, just as what the future might hold for you?
1: I'm as confident as I've ever been. I think, obviously, that was the biggest concern, and I'm not thinking about it. And as long as we keep doing what we've been doing, I won't have to think about it anymore. So, I'm looking at next year, obviously being more available and being more available by me, how I see as a, as a team, the personal goals, it doesn't matter. I know that if I'm available and I play, as much as possible, everything else is going to follow. So I'm not worried about everything else. I've accomplished everything else. So for me, it's just about, I'm in a good mental place.

0: What have the last 2 weeks been like for you since you came back from, obviously you came back and played 2 weeks ago, you guys lost, and you go on and win three in a row against Boston, and then obviously what's happened over the last week. What has the last 2 weeks been like, the ups and downs of that?
1: Yeah, it's been tough, obviously going down 3-1. It took a lot out of us come back. Just every single thing, when you're down 3-1, there's no room for error. Like, you gotta really focus on everything, and obviously we make that comeback, and then obviously a bunch of things happen, and then game one, everybody just tired, and then game two, more complications. I can barely walk, I can't play, and then game three, we try, and then tonight, that was just better. They made shots. I'm proud of this group. I feel like we play hard, we try, as we've done all season. And, at times, it's okay to say that the other team was just better, tonight. And they were. They made every shot, they made every single play. We didn't make shots. So, gotta get better, from top to bottom. Ownership, as front office, players, coaches, everybody just gotta get better.
0: Is it fair to say, the way you're talking about your health and about your knee, that you expect to be more available, or even maybe a lot more available next year, the way you're talking? And if so, what do you expect this summer to be like when you're going into it seemingly feeling better than you expect?
1: Yeah, obviously, I'm going into the summer, obviously I gotta recover from everything that's been happening, that's first. And then I would say after that, I'll probably be healthy, just be able to actually walk out, which I haven't done in a couple of years. So, that's exciting. And going into the summer, having a chance to, be more prepared with everything, body-wise and, my game. So that's going to be key. But I'm excited about, next season. I think VJ is going to, I'm going to talk to him, he's going to be better. And he was amazing for his first year. Tyrese is going to be better. And he's taking a step every single year. PG, that we saw the last couple of weeks, he still got it. And then everybody else, I don't know who's going to be here. I don't even know if I'm going to be here, but, whatever happens, happens. For me, I'm excited about, really getting back to myself.
2: Joel, you just mentioned Tyrese. You've been empowering him for a long time to be sort of the vocal leader of this group. I'm curious do you feel that sort of evolution is fully formed for him, and what does it mean for the group to have him sort of be that outspoken leader?
1: It's good. Obviously, when you're on the team, you kind of need everybody to just, pitch in and, do a bunch of different things. I'm quiet, but I lead in a different way. And these guys can tell you, Tyrese, always happy. Amazing to talk to. Great spirits. That's another thing. DJ, I think, he's both. And as it keeps going, he's going to lead more into PG. Leads in his own way. But I think he's done a fantastic job, coming into the season and to where we are. I had him when he was a rookie. So to see the progression every single year that is made, on the court, off the court, should be proud of him. And I think, VJ, he's on the same path, and that guy is going to be, a monster.
3: Hey, Joel. I know you said you're gonna be playing for years to come, but just for sake of argument, if you decided to leave the game like now, what do you think your legacy would be in the city and in the league?
1: I don't care. I got this beautiful young man. You guys might have taken away my chance to put my daughter to sleep. My wife is going to be extremely mad at me. That's all I care about. I got my family. I got, my kids.

0: hopefully I get more. I got my mom, my dad, you know, our parents. I don't know. I could care less about, you know, what people think about me when it comes to basketball. I think I've done a lot of stuff off the court, so hopefully that's the part that's remembered, whether it's here in Philadelphia, all over the U.S., in Africa. And, you know, that's been my goal. My focus is just, you know, keep doing, you know, keep improving in these things and keep helping people. So, yes, I mean, to answer your question, that's really what I want my legacy to be. You know, basketball is just a platform. Whether I win or lose, I'll be sad, you know, if I don't win. But I don't think that's gonna, you know, define me. And I wouldn't want anybody to think that basketball is all they have, because, you know, there's so much more in life than just basketball. And I'm talking as, you know, you can ask all these guys, you know, I care about winning more than, you know, anybody. There's a lot of people that care about winning, but, you know, we cannot be, you know, equally on the same page when it comes to that. Sucks to lose. You know, I haven't won anything, so that hurts. But, you know, to go home and, you know, raise this guy, raise my daughter, you know, look at my wife in the, you know, in her eyes and understand that I'm a good man. No matter what, you know, people say, you know, we go on the road, they're chanting. I hate that he hears that, but he has to understand that that's the way the world is, and you just gotta live, you know, and, you know, understand that, you know, there's gonna be negativity, there's gonna be positivity, but you gotta, you know, go through it, and it's okay. You know, even I heard the, you know, he was hearing those chants, and then I was like, okay, it's like, yeah, they might say whatever, but, you know, at the end of the day, you know, he sees me as his dad and what I do every single day at home, and now, you know, present myself when, you know, I'm off the court, and really that's all that matters.
1: Thank you, Joel.
2: Thanks, Arthur. Let's go.
3: And I think that's important. That's why I wanted people to hear him. Because it there is a balance to, of course, they all hate losing. And yeah, they sure as heck didn't want to get swept. And they sure as heck didn't want to have game four be a 40-point game at one point, not in their favor. But, you know, there is balance in life. And it can't be only X's and O's and what happens on that court. It is the job. But we all have jobs, too.
4: And we go home.
3: And we want to go home.
4: Yes.
3: You know? So I just thought he had a lot of good perspective there. He had a lot of good perspective about his health. He had a lot of good things to say about his teammates. And he wasn't angry at any of the questions he was asked.
4: No, he handled himself with class.
3: In the past, yep, exactly. And in the past, like a question about what the GM should do. I don't know. I'm not a GM, you know. But he did it in a kind way.
4: It's like a coming of age kind of story.
3: Some of it is maturity.
4: Yeah.
3: And I do believe when people start to have their families, like Paul George's kids were in there, you know, in the room. But I think it does show you, oh, my God.
4: A different perspective.
3: I need to concentrate on that part of my life every bit as much as trying to get healthy for the Philadelphia 76ers, the organization, my teammates, my front office, all those people.
4: Yeah.
3: That he wants to do, but he cannot completely ignore life.
4: No, not at all. And that's a wrap on the Sixers season. It's also a wrap, before we get out of here, on the legendary career of a Matt Cord. So shout out to him today. Unfortunately, it was in a loss, but 9 times out of 10, that's probably how it's going to be, because only one team at the end gets to win it all.
3: Standing, yep.
4: So shout out to Matty. You're the best, man. Glad you're still down the hall and you're not hanging up the microphone completely. Also, before we get out of here, of course, happy Mother's Day to D. Lynam. Happy Mother's Day to Sarah Tetlow to my right. Happy for both you guys. Hopefully you're both getting celebrated today. Big week in the Lynam household for D. Lynam, the mom. That part of your life, as you're talking about. So shout out to you this week. Excited for you.
3: Thank
4: also,
3: you.
4: Just want to say thanks for allowing me to host this with you. I grew up watching you on TV. So I grew up a little bit producing you on the weekends. And now I'm
3: here. I know, Marty. You're trying to make me feel old. Like, you know.
4: Now I'm here doing a post-game show, so it was an honor. I really appreciate you, for hanging out with me throughout
3: Absolutely.
4: This whole thing. Thank you to everybody here today. Thank you to our on-site engineer, Sarah. Thank you to Becca. Thank you to Kevin over there for setting up. Thank you back to Nick Earnshaw and Shukri Wrights back at the studio. Happy Mother's Day to my mom. Thank you for allowing me a path to come out here and talk about sports for a living when a lot of people didn't think I was going to make it anywhere back growing up when I was a little menace. So thank you. Thank you to Mrs. Donnelly for raising an excellent daughter in Grace and allowing me to marry your daughter as well. You're also the best. Love you guys. Thank you to the Sixers for a fun season. Unfortunately, it comes to an end. D, I'm sure we'll talk to each other soon at
3: yes.
4: some point. But until then, signing off, 97.5 The Fanatic.
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